0: And every person that you've all met before, whenever an event like this happens, with their own just gear and stuff and things, and oh my God, and I should have known, and we were fine. I know the stadium very well. I know where to place myself, and my son and I have acquired the Grogu bobbleheads, but
1: oh, so you know how to cheat. You know, I didn't cheat.
0: I didn't cheat. They have like a, you know, like we waited in line, and then we got to a certain spot, and there was mass confusion, and then there was like this line, and they're like, well, this is called a go-ahead pass. And the gentleman's like, I'm like, I don't even know what that is. And he goes, well, if you scan that QR code right there, you could just put your name in, and you get a go-ahead pass, and you can get in this line right here. I said, I think I'll do that.
1: I'll go ahead.
0: And he said,
1: I'll go ahead and do that.
0: He said, that's right. He said, this should take you about 2 minutes. I'm like, I have 2 minutes. I don't know if you noticed, but we got here early. So I did the pass, and we went in, and we've got our – we have acquired our Grogu bobbleheads.
1: That's good. That's such a good dad.
0: Oh, my God, though. Oh, my God. Like, I'm just – and the Giants turned the whole day into Star Wars Day. They played the Darth Vader music when the ump, right? That's how the umpires came on the field today. The umpires came out with Darth Vader. Chewbacca was there. I mean, where people...
1: I speak fluent Star Wars, yeah, if you don't know.
0: I can tell. You have
2: sons.
0: That
2: was good, Ephraim.
0: Yeah.
1: Appreciate
0: yeah.
1: that.
0: So, it was quite a day out there. It's quite a day. And then, and for the second day in a row, we saw a grand slam. Two days in a row, we saw a grand slam.
1: From you or the opposing team?
0: Well, I'd like to think that the story I just told you, I feel like I hit a grand slam, but Rafael Devers actually did one with a baseball.
1: Okay.
0: And broke a 4-4 tie
1: nice.
0: In the sixth inning or something like that. And so, yeah, we got a happy son upstairs, and he is ready to be left alone for 3 hours by his dad, and he will be watching Wemby upstairs while you and I watch it here downstairs.
1: All right, that's good. Happy dad upstairs. I mean, you know happy I mean? Son upstairs, happy dad downstairs.
0: Amen. Amen.
1: It's perfect Sunday.
0: Right.
1: It's no school good. Tomorrow, perfect
0: no school,
1: Sunday.
0: No work tomorrow. It's pretty good. We're feeling pretty good. So, but I do want to know what you think we're about to see, because I feel like tonight is sort of a declaration, if you will. I remember LeBron's first year with the Cavs. I remember LeBron year one when he was with the Miami Heat. I remember Steph and the Warriors when they lost in round two when Mark Jackson got fired. I remember the Tatum and Brown Celtics when they lost in six games to the Warriors in 2022. What I'm saying is all of those teams were the teams that you could tell were really, really good, but they were 1 year away.
1: Mm-hmm.
0: Is that what Wemby and the Spurs are? We find out tonight, I think.
1: I think they're a little bit better than those teams, because out of all those teams you mentioned, they have a player that none of the other teams had. And I'm not talking about dynamic player. I'm talking about, you know, a single entity that's a game changer. Now, LeBron is great. Steph is great. All, you know, everyone is great in on those teams that you said. LeBron and D-Wade and Bosh together, you know, complete formidable opponents, older. But I think Victor Wembanyama brings something no one has ever seen. And I think OKC has done a tremendous job in trying to neutralize that. But I also think they've been outcoached. I think the San Antonio Spurs don't utilize Victor Wembanyama the way they should, like they did in game one. And that's evident. They don't put him in the high post. They don't run the offense through him. He will set a high screen and he'll pop. He won't roll. Late in that game, two nights ago, he started to roll. They didn't throw him a lob off the screen and roll, high screen and roll until the mid to end of the third quarter. So things like that, that other teams can't guard, is like nothing you can do to stop that. If he gets the ball in the high post, it doesn't matter who you put on him or what you do, you can't stop him. And so I think that's where they have to decide, okay, are we going to go through him in spurts, start the game off going through him? He doesn't need to shoot threes. Mid-range and post shots, he's shown he can shoot from the post, get his own rebound, and dunk it back. They need more of that and less of him out on the wing.
0: I buy all of that basketball breakdown. I also think there is an emotional side to this. You know, I actually started asking some friends when we were watching that game a couple nights ago. I'm like, is there a mercy rule in the NBA? Because they were up 15-0. And I'm like,
1: that thing was ugly.
0: I think if they get 5 more points, this game's over. Then from that moment on, they lost by 30. Because they ended up getting beat by about 15.
1: Mm-hmm. Yeah.
0: And so, you know, the Thunder, they've lost one basketball game this entire playoffs. It was an epic double overtime, every single piece of Wemby type of an effort. So there's also that question. Like, I'm not sure if we could ask, are the Spurs ready to win this? I'm not sure if the Thunder are ready to lose this.
1: Yeah, like, that's a better – yeah. That's,
0: you know,
1: better,
0: what I mean?
1: Yeah.
0: Like, they might be even better this year than they were last year, and especially because now they've done it and they have that experience. I just look at it that way. Like, the Spurs had that Game 3 energy. It lasted for half a quarter, and then that was it. And now you flip it to where there's – Game 4 anxiety. You're at home. Yep. If you lose this game, you're toast.
1: But to your point, I think I think you're absolutely right about OKC. They've figured out a way to adjust to the defense that San Antonio's playing, as you should, as a good coach would. They're okay with the others performing. Now, what the Spurs have done is they're going to make it difficult for Shea, as you should, for the MVP. But Shea doesn't shoot a high volume of threes. Everyone else on the team does. And that's been their undoing, wide open threes. Because as soon as they send that double to Shea, they whip the ball around, excellent passing, excellent speed for the wide open three-point shooters who do shoot a high – Caruso is shooting 60%.
0: Right.
1: They got a couple other players shooting around – 42 to 38% from three. So you have to come to terms as a coach. Do we live with the mid-range jump shots of Shea? Or do we consistently give up wide open threes? These are the coaching moves and adjustments that I'm talking about that I can't wait to see what happens. Because, look, you have big physical defenders, Castle, Vassell, Johnson, to guard Shea one-on-one and make it difficult for him.
0: They have everything they need.
1: So you're running a double team at them at the top of the half court at the beginning of the game? You're allowing others to get into a flow. So me, as a basketball coach, I'm going to switch that up. I'm going to say, hey, we've already alerted the league and everyone to the flopping of Shea. Watch the push off on the off arm. We're going to guard him man up, and we're not going to expose open 3-point. If he can 2-point us to death, then it'll be a 2-point battle between him and Wemby.
0: Yep.
1: Now, if you got two guys who shoot 60% from two, Wimby's a little bit higher, probably around 75 to 80% from two, then okay, let's make that the duel. But we won't allow you to have 15 to 17 open threes a game anymore.
0: The graphic is on the screen right now. The San Antonio Spurs have not lost 3 straight games all season long. So this is it. About to tip this thing off, and I think we're in full agreement. Spurs score more points than the opponent tonight, or you can go ahead and start printing your Thunder Knicks NBA Finals logos.
1: Yep, you're right. And shout out to the Knicks. We'll talk about that a little bit later after the break. But
0: boy, you were right about that.
1: Oh, yeah.
0: I was wrong about that. Good Lord. I mean, I was feeling myself when the Cavs were up by 22 there in the fourth quarter, game one. And then that was the end of that. But you're right. Yeah, we can talk a little bit more about that coming up. And we're going to be following along this game the entire night. The Shea thing that you mentioned, also like where you're at on that. I mean, this is not new for anybody who's been watching basketball. But I do think there has been now enough negative attention has been thrown at Shai Gilgeous-Alexander. In fact, my least favorite athlete in all of sports, for the first time in my life, did something that I like. And it was all thanks to the flopping of Shai Gilgeous-Alexander and the way that referees handle it. You want to know what I'm talking about?
1: Absolutely.
0: Okay, I'll tell you that coming up next, because it was a game changer for me. We're underway. Thunder and Spurs, we're all over it. Live in these Fox Sports Radio studios. That's Ephraim Salaam. I'm Mark Willard. 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
18: From ABC News, I'm Wayne Cabot. The Ebola outbreak in Central Africa is rising at a rapid pace.
19: The Democratic Republic of Congo now has over 1,000 reported cases, according to local authorities, and 10 countries also considered at high risk for an outbreak. Health officials sounding the alarm.
20: It will be a big mistake to underestimate, especially with this strain.
19: The Democratic Republic of Congo, where there are more than 115 deaths reported to be Ebola-related.
18: ABC News foreign correspondent Lama Hassan. The outline of an agreement to end the Iran war has not moved beyond that. A couple developments, though, since President Trump said that the deal was near. Trump now saying on Truth Social he doesn't want to rush into a deal. And just now from Iran, the Supreme Leader's advisor says that Iran has the legal right to manage the Strait of Hormuz. A crack in a chemical tank usually is a bad thing, but not in this case. Orange County Interim Fire Chief T.J. McGovern on a crack in an overheated, pressurized, bulging tank filled with toxic chemicals just outside of Los Angeles.
4: And late last night, we went in on an operation to bring our personnel towards the tank and get a visualization right at the tank. We were looking at the condition of the tank. We were looking at the crack that we're hearing about and trying to get the internal temperatures of that.
18: He says there's no leak, and so maybe the chemical is solidifying, something he calls the best-case scenario. That tank has about 7,000 gallons of methyl methacrylate, which is used in plastics manufacturing. This Memorial Day weekend, the oldest Pearl Harbor survivor, 106 years old, keeping the memory alive of that surprise bombing. And looking back, Freeman Johnson from Centerville, Massachusetts, says his greatest legacy is raising his family. There are only 11 survivors of that surprise attack left, which killed over 2,400 Americans and propelled the U.S. into the Second World War. 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
0: 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Mr. DeSego will be along here in about 7 or 8 minutes.
1: I guess they listened.
0: I
1: may know a thing or two about basketball. I know I played a long time in the NFL, but to be honest, you know, between you and I and our millions of listeners, I'm a basketball guy. I really am. Basketball on every level.
0: I never coached football. When you X and O me on hoops, I listen. Except I should have listened to you when you told me the Knicks were going to sweep the Cavs, which is not done yet. But the series is done. I don't know if they're going to sweep them or not. But anyway, that series is cooked. I want to talk to you about that, but I threw out a tease. I want to pay it off.
1: Pay it off.
0: My least favorite athlete in the entire world for the first time made me smile this week. You're old enough to remember the board game Operation.
1: Yes.
0: Okay.
1: Dylan Brooks, baby.
0: For those people who don't know what this is, It's like this little game that had this electronic buzzers attached to it, and
1: you have to operate. Right?
0: Yeah, you had to operate on somebody, so you had to reach into these little holes with like a scalpel, like little
1: pull
0: thing,
1: out the funny bone, the wishbone,
0: right, and you had to pull stuff out without touching the sides. If you touch the sides, it would buzz, and you lose your turn. And so Dylan, and obviously with the help of some funny creators and advertisers, put together a little board that looked like that with Shea Gilgeous Alexander on it. And he's sitting there playing the game, and he's like, now I'm going to reach in here and grab these things. But if you touch Shea, it's a foul. If you even just touch, like even you just breathe on him.
1: Amazing.
0: It's a foul. And they do this whole video, and I'm like, man, Dylan, I need more of that, Dylan, because he made me smile. First time in my life I didn't want to punch him in the face.
1: A real-life troll villain.
0: Oh, my God. Funny.
1: It was great,
0: funny,
1: but accurate.
0: It's very accurate.
1: Great, but accurate. Yes.
0: And I think there's been enough made of it. It's still going to annoy people. The way Shea plays, whatever. He's now a villain. They're really good. He's really good. I get all these things. But enough has been made of this to where I do feel like the league and the officials are forced to try to have some awareness,
1: yes,
0: of what's happening, for crying out loud. Did you see the Tom Haberstroh piece?
1: Yeah.
0: 27% of his shots in the series, he fell down.
1: Mm-hmm.
0: And then someone said, okay, now do it for the other foul baiters in the league. And he goes, great, I will. And long story short, yes, Shea is way ahead of everybody else with how often he falls.
1: I think you're seeing guys who know the game, who are respected in the game, like Jason Williams.
0: Yes.
1: Jay Will. Every single time they shoot, SGA is landing in somebody's region. He's falling down. And you're like, how do you root for that? As a fan of the game, I just want to see the game respected. Like these are real comments from people who play at a high level, who's played at a high level, and now who analyze and commentate at a high level. It's not a because they beat the Lakers type of thing. No. It's hard to watch as someone who loves the game and
0: yes,
1: the purity of the game. I became a coach to teach the purity of the game. Whether you have talent to go on and play forever, I know. I want to teach the game, the fundamentals of the game that I love. I used to love to play until Dr. Clapper, a world-renowned orthopedic surgeon, yes, told me about 6 years ago, if you play basketball again, I'm going to have to replace both your knees before you're in your mid-50s. And then that means I'm going to have to do them again in your 70s.
0: Yep.
1: That was the last time I picked up a basketball. But up until then, I had been playing. Like, I had played in the Drew League, all kinds of stuff.
0: Right.
1: I mean, literally, I would come home in the off season when I was playing and play basketball at a high level. So much so that I tried.
0: Go ahead.
1: I tried out for the G League and made it. For the Texans legends, the Texas legends, because Mark Cuban hooked it up for me, and I went out there, tried it out, and went to training camp. This is at 37, mind you.
0: Yes, at 37.
1: Yes, 37 and 8 surgeries. And I actually made the team, but I had to decline because my wife was at home with our 3-year-old and pregnant with our second child. And she just said, and this is how great this woman is. Now, she's been with me for the majority of my NFL career. And
0: right,
1: I played on 5 teams. She's traveled and moved, and we wanted to wait to have kids until I retired, which we did. Retired in 2010. We had my first son in 2011. She said, so let me get this straight. At the time, I'm working on Fox TV, Fox Sports 1, and I'm working 3 weeks out of the month, and I get a week off. And she said, let me get this straight. You want to work from 3:30 to midnight, 5 days a week for 3 weeks, and on your 1 week you have off a month, you want to fly to Texas and play on the G League team with your pregnant wife and toddler at home
0: while you're pushing 40.
1: And I said, you know what?

0: talk about the baseball giveaway you took part of in the Bay Area today. It is reminding me of something I heard going into today's Miami game. Now, as a bit of context, the Dodgers have even more giveaways now, it seems, than ever, including a lot of bobblehead nights. Granted, they have a lot to celebrate, but they can raise the ticket prices that way. And they're hugely popular with fans. It's the first 40,000 ticketed fans in attendance get the item on any particular night. 40,000. I heard an ad for today's Miami Marlins game. They're giving away a color-changing cup. First 5,000 fans at the Marlins game today got the cup. You see, many Marlins games get less than 10,000 fans total in the building. I looked it up today with the Mets visiting. 23,000 was the attendance. Only 5,000 cups were able to be given away.
1: Ouch.
2: See, that's what I was thinking on a normal Marlins game. If they're like first 5,000, you look at your partner, you're like, honey, we don't even need to hurry. Like, show up by 5 minutes before game time. Yeah. by the way, the one that I described earlier, first 15,000. On a day where there were over 40 in the building.
0: Ooh.
2: So, yeah, that's why it was jammed 3 hours before first pitch, because you could not be a lollygagger on this one.
0: You are familiar with the Dodger Stadium grounds outside.
2: Yes.
0: It has been on the local news where on Ohtani bobblehead nights at 5 o'clock the afternoon, there is a line down the hill and around the block to get into the building,
2: no doubt,
0: 2 hours before the game so they can be one of the first 40,000.
2: It looked like a midnight sale out there. I swear, all I want, like the radio guy in me, just started popping out. I wanted to go run up to the front of the line and be, what time did you get here?
0: Exactly.
2: Because I fear someone might have come last night.
0: Yeah, like Rose Parade. They brought a cot.
2: No joke. It was crazy.
0: We can update the Spurs, who are off to a great start in Game 4 of the NBA's West Finals, leading 21-8 over Oklahoma City. Now, Isaiah Hartenstein, 4 of 6 shooting, but the rest of his team, 0 of 7 for the Thunder. The fact that Hartenstein has 4 baskets in a first quarter, apparently his career high is 5. So there's that. They're getting something at least, but I repeat, literally nothing from anybody else. Jalen Williams is out again, sore hamstring. Guard A.J. Mitchell out with a strained calf. Victor Wembanyama with 10 points and 3 assists so far in the first 8 minutes of this game. It is 22-8. Spurs over OKC, about 4 minutes to go in the first quarter. The Spurs took game 1 in that epic double overtime you referenced earlier. Wembanyama that night had 41 points and 24 rebounds. So at the time, San Antonio was 5-1 head-to-head with Oklahoma City this season. They need a win tonight just to even the series at 2. OKC took game 2 at home, game 3 on the road. The Knicks just keep winning anywhere. They're up 3-0 in the East Finals. They're at Cleveland on Monday. Knicks have won 10 straight. Their last loss was a full month ago at Atlanta. The playoff record, by the way, Golden State with 15 straight postseason wins in 2017. The Knicks have also won 5 straight on the road, and all by double figures. That ties the longest such run in NBA playoff history. Of course, Golden State 2017 is one of those teams as well. The All-NBA first team was announced tonight, led by OKC's Shai Gilgeous-Alexander and Denver's Nikola Jokic, who were each unanimous choices. Also on the first team, Victor Wembanyama of the Spurs, Luka Doncic of the Lakers, Cade Cunningham of Detroit. Jaylen Brown just missed out on first team. The NBA's Coach of the Year announcement comes on Tuesday. In the NHL playoffs right now, it's Game 3 of the West Final at Vegas. Colorado out to a 2-0 lead in the first 10 minutes. Vegas is leading the series 2-0, and Vegas will host Game 4 on Tuesday. NASCAR 600 going on in Charlotte. After all the rain they had there the last couple of days, they're getting the race in tonight, that's for sure. Denny Hamlin has taken the lead. Ty Gibbs is second. We're not quite to the halfway point of this race. Wyndham Clark won the Byron Nelson by 3 strokes. After a final round 60, he finished 30 under par this weekend at the tournament. The French Open started today on the clay court. Novak Djokovic won his first round matchup. To Major League Baseball, Sunday night ball game, bottom of the 5th in Anaheim. Angels and Rangers tied at 1. As for the earlier contest, the Dodgers were 5-1 winners at Milwaukee.

0: The Dodgers first in the NL West, now a game and a half over the Padres, who lost at home to the A's 5-2. Houston sent the Cubs to an eighth straight loss 8-5. Yankees won on an Aaron Judge walk-off homer 2-0 over Tampa Bay. Yes, it was scoreless in the ninth. And that game in Miami, hope you enjoyed your collector cup, was scoreless in the ninth until a grand slam from the Marlins bottom of the ninth beat the Mets 4-0. The loss to closer Devin Williams. St. Louis at Cincinnati rained out. Right now, Washington's leading 2-1 at the Braves, bottom of the ninth. And now we must talk about the Indy 500 and the close finish today. Here's how it sounded on Fox TV. Felix Rosenqvist, with a late pass, wins in the closest finish in the history of the race. Mm. And this was the 110th Indianapolis 500. The winner crossed the finish line about 0.02 of a second ahead of David Malukas, who was in tears afterwards. Rosenqvist had never won an oval race. A late caution caused a restart for just the final lap, a frantic lap, and the winning margin right after that late pass was less than half a car length. Alex Palou started from the pole, led the most laps, finished seventh. He was the defending champ. What a day at Indy. Back to you.
1: Awesome stuff. Woo! I mean, photo finish, that's usually for horse racing. But we essentially got it on the bricks today. So really, really good stuff. Steve, thank you. We'll be talking to you throughout the evening for sure. Back live here in these Fox Sports Radio studios. And as Steve was talking about, the Thunder just snapped it, but we had like a 10-0 run there for the Spurs moments ago. And their defense, the way they're playing right now, I feel like they've got the message, and this already has a little bit of a different look than it did a couple of nights ago.
2: Yeah, it does. And look, when I'm talking about stuff, it's not rocket science. You can see it. I can see it. The staff can see it. They're, you know, well versed and completely more trained than I am. They understand where the team is right now, and what they're doing wrong. And so that adjustment, now the problem comes in is when you don't make the adjustment, that's when you get fired.
1: Right.
2: Right? When you have a championship caliber team and you only play your starters, and so in the fourth quarter down the stretch, they can't close out games and conference finals, Thibodeau, you get fired.
1: Yep.
2: So, to me, it's how do you put the onus on you as a coach and put your players in the right position? No need to double Shea like they're doubling. Like I said, okay, get the twos, man. But what we can't do is continue to leave wide open three-pointers. Once again, Shea kicked his legs from under him. I just can't take it.
1: Can't stand it.
2: It's the worst.
1: There's no one underneath him, and he purposely lands with his feet slanted.
2: Guess
1: and
2: what?
1: Falls down.
2: Guess what? There's no reason for him to fall to the ground.
1: No, he didn't even get fouled.
2: Guess what's going to happen? And God forbid, when you land on your feet sideways like that, you're mm-hmm. putting pressure on your calf and in your Achilles.
1: Well, I don't root for injuries, but
2: I'm telling you, you can't hit the ground. Ask Dwayne Wade.
1: No, there
2: ask Dwayne Wade what falling all the time cost him. And let me get this. Let me be clear. Dwayne Wade was not a flopper,
1: mm-hmm.
2: but he went to the hole with reckless abandonment and was hit out of the air. And he had to adjust the way he attacked because the ankle sprains, the wrist sprains, the elbow, all of those things. If you continually hit the ground, the likelihood of you getting hurt increases.
1: Well, of course.
2: That's just the reality of the situation.
1: Yeah, and there would be, and again, I'm not rooting for it, but there would be, I think some people would feel like there was a little bit of justice there. Let's put it that way.
2: Yeah.
1: Because he is willfully doing this, absolutely willfully doing this, and I'm almost bothered by the fact.
2: I'm not going to reward you.
1: No.
2: Not doing it.
1: The league got so much loud criticism for watching the tanking all year that Adam Silver was forced to come out, publicly talk about it, come up with ideas on how to fix it, and then they're going to try to fix it. And I'm sort of wondering why this is so much farther behind. There he is on the ground again. This time the refs didn't fall for it, thankfully. But it's like, I don't know why this hasn't been addressed. This is very bothersome to me that people keep talking about this as if this is, oh, well, it happens on every team, and it's part of the game, and it's all, it's like, no, not at this level. No.
2: Not at this frequency.
1: No. And again, the Haberstroh article followed this, tracked it, disproved it. Stop saying your star does this too, Thunder fan. No, they don't. No, they don't. No one does. It's just you. That's it. And it has to be addressed because it's absolutely, forget how like frustrating it is. It's just terrible to watch.
2: Yeah, it doesn't make for good basketball.
1: Yes, at all. You're an entertainment outlet, and this is so not entertaining. It is brutal to watch. And you know, to me, the league, the players, that is part of their job. That is part of their job. So this to me is now at the league level, and it's not Shea's fault, it's theirs.
2: Yeah, I mean, you know, if your son keeps walking into the kitchen at night when everyone's sleeping eating cookies, at a certain point,
1: right?
2: You know,
1: better do something about it.
2: Yeah, do something about it. That's right. He'll keep getting the cookies.
1: Right. Like,
2: so
1: put some rat traps on those cookies,
2: or just remove them.
1: Right. Thank you. All right. I think you still need to wax poetic a little bit more about the Knicks, which we can do. Coming up next, we got the Spurs by 9 at the end of quarter one. We will be following along with bated breath. And we've got three things coming up at the top of the hour. And don't you worry, we will be discussing Jackson Dart and Abdul Carter tonight as well. There's no question. So here we are, going nowhere. That's Ephraim Salaam. I'm Mark Willard. It's Fox Sports Radio.
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14: 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Partly cloudy most of the night. Temperatures mid to over 70s. The chance of storms is limited Monday, but a few may pop up. Partly to mostly sunny most of the day. The high right around 90. Partly cloudy mid-70s for Monday night. Identical of hit or miss storms Tuesday afternoon as well with a high near 90. This is Precision Weather Meteorologist Phil Spivak for WNZF.
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0: All right, I can already tell we're going to have a good night. We're already having a good night. We're live in the Fox Sports Radio studios. Spurs by 7, early second quarter. Keep you up to date. That's Ephraim Salam. I'm Mark Willard. Good evening to you. Yes, we have three things coming up at the top of the hour. That's our top three observations from the week. But it is, you know, off the beaten path a little bit. Not the stuff necessarily that everybody's talking about. So we'll get to that coming up. But yeah, man, shout out to the Knicks, but let's talk a little bit more about that series while we can. And obviously the question that I think most people in this moment want answered, my answer's no, but I want your answer. Okay, they've won a bunch of games in a row. Yes, they're good. Yes, they're going to make this series a short series. But do they actually have a chance in the next one?
1: Well, they're on a historic run, not just a good run.
0: Yep.
1: They're on a historic run in terms of point differential, amount of games. It's impressive. And look, I'm going to be honest. I've been on the radio for over two decades. I'm not the biggest Mike Brown fan.
0: Okay.
1: That started in Cleveland with LeBron, and they would ask him, you know, how'd you make the adjustments down the stretch? And he would say, well, I just gave LeBron the ball and got out the way. I don't respect that. That's not what we're doing. I didn't ask you that, coach. Don't do that. Then he came to the Lakers and was just awful. Just awful. So any good coach that comes to the Lakers and doesn't work out, I have a problem. D'Antoni, please. Okay? I have a problem.
0: Y'all are so expected.
1: I'm just,
0: it's
1: that's just
0: so
1: how it goes.
0: Hilarious.
1: How it goes, man. You got 17 of them.
0: Listen.
1: Got 17.
0: I know.
1: I've seen 11.
0: I've met a million of you, so I know. I know how it works.
1: Okay.
0: And it ain't a battle I'm about to try to win, because there ain't no way, chance in hell.
1: Just
0: so y'all know, you are the most arrogant, expectant SOBs on planet Earth.
1: Yes. We're okay with that.
0: And I know. And I'm okay with it as long as you're okay with it.
1: But
0: just don't fight me on that.
1: Yes.
0: Now,
1: I just gave you that for context, because I'm about to speak glowingly of Mike Brown.
0: Okay.
1: The adjustment he made by making Karl Anthony Towns a facilitator, I think in the second loss to Atlanta, they changed the way they played.
0: Mm-hmm.
1: And that has paid dividends. It made them a different team. It got the ball out of Brunson's hands and made Karl Anthony Towns a terrific passer. And we didn't know he could pass like that. That's the thing. We didn't know he had that level. He's had a couple triple-doubles this playoffs already. But it's taking talent and putting them in positions to be better.
0: Mm-hmm.
1: That's what a coach does. A coach doesn't say, I just got out the way. No, a coach takes talent and puts them in position to be better. That's why Mike won with Phil. That's why Kobe won with Phil. It's that level of coaching I'm looking for. And that's what Mike Brown has exhibited with the New York Knicks. A team has already gone to a couple conference finals, couldn't get over the hump, predominantly the same team. And I'm impressed with the way, starting in with game one, they never took their foot off the gas, and it's continuing.
0: That's all fair. You still need to answer the question.
1: Yes, I do think they can.
0: Oh, wow.
1: I do think they can.
0: Regardless of who they're playing?
1: Regardless of who they're playing.
0: You think that the Knicks have a shot?
1: I think they have a shot. It will not be a sweep. I think it'll be a tough series. I think they've come too far to throw the towel in now. I think they have some matchups. They have a player who can get a bucket at any point. They have a big. They can play big. And they got defensive wings and knockdown shooters. If you have all of that.
0: It's a good team. It's a good team. And I won't.
1: Not a bad bench either.
0: I will not. No. They're deep. I will not disrespect them by saying no chance, because that's just two words that's like, come on. I mean, like, why are we even playing? But I would be very surprised. I would be very, very surprised.
1: Yeah, I mean,
0: if the winner of this series that we're watching right now is not the NBA.
1: Guess what? Guess when I was surprised? When the Detroit Pistons beat the Lakers in the finals.
0: Bro, I was there for all five of those
1: and
0: games.
1: Were you surprised?
0: Shocked.
1: There you, Shocked. It happens.
0: Yeah. All right, Ephraim Salaam, Mark Willard, Fox Sports Radio Studios, and three things are coming up next. We are Fox Sports!
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18: 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Partly cloudy sky, temperature mid-70s through the night, partly to mostly sunny for Monday. Could see a few hit or miss storms in the afternoon. Most of the day dry, though, the high around 90. Partly cloudy mid-70s Monday night, and again near 90 with some afternoon storms Tuesday. This is Precision Weather meteorologist Phil Spivak.
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21: In the NBA playoffs, Game 4 of the West Finals at San Antonio tonight, and the Spurs are leading Oklahoma City mid-second quarter 35-28. As OKC is shooting just 35% from the floor, that includes 1 of 8 from three-point range, led by Isaiah Hartenstein with his 12 points, by the way. Victor Wembanyama with 13 for the Spurs. He had 3 assists in the first quarter as well. OKC's Jalen Williams out again with a sore hamstring. Guard A.J. Mitchell is out tonight with a strained calf. To the NHL playoffs, they're finishing the opening period of Game 3 of the West Final. Vegas is up 2-0, but getting shut out at home tonight. Colorado 3-0 in the lead. The Indy 500 went to Felix Rosenquist with a late pass. NASCAR 600 going on in Charlotte right now. They're halfway through. Denny Hamlin in the lead. Chase Briscoe second. I'm Steve Desig.
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0: As things are wont to do, when the pressure goes up, the legs get heavy, and this thing has a little bit of a rock fight feel to it right now. Like, this thing is ticketed for under 100 points. We're halfway through the second quarter. The Thunder have 28. Okay? So the defenses are ratcheting it up as we are getting late in this season. The Knicks still need one more win. They'll likely be in the NBA Finals unless history is made. Spurs Thunder at the center of our thoughts tonight. Spurs by 8 halfway through second quarter. Keep you up to date, broadcasting live Fox Sports Radio Studios. But at this hour every single Sunday, 6 in the West, 9 in the East, we hop into three things and get to our top observations of some of the other stuff that happened around the sports world this week. So let's do it. Here we go. Three things with Ephraim Salah, Mark Willard. I always go first so Ephraim can go last. I want to start with something that I bet you'll love to weigh in on.
1: Okay.
0: And it is something that I saw out at the ballpark for the millionth time today. But it actually caused me to want to count up how many days I've been alive. Because I'll never understand this. I just won't. It's not like it's illegal. It's not like I actually have like a problem with it. It just confuses me. I would never do this. So I've been alive for 18,722 days. Loosely.
1: Hmm.
0: And in all 18,722 of them, I've never understood the concept of draping yourself from head to toe in the gear of your favorite team and heading to a game where that team's not playing. I've never understood it.
1: Yeah, that's weird to me, too.
0: The Giants played the White Sox, and I was 3 shoulders away from a dude in a full Shohei Ohtani uniform. Big brother, 6'5", Ohtani, hat, and I'm like, dude, it's all good. We're just out here in the sun.
1: Just hit the ballpark.
0: No one's going to start a fight, but, like, what are you doing here? Like, why do you – I always want to go up. It's like, you get to wear whatever you want, but why do you care about this game? What are you doing here? And you are also trolling. Like, you are. You're like, I don't know, in today's day and age of how many dummies there are at sporting events, I'm just not going somewhere where I'm going to give some drunk person an excuse to pick a fight. Like, I'm just not doing it. So, anyway, I was in line for a churro today, and I took a selfie of me and my son because two people behind me was a dog with a Dodger hat on, and I actually wasn't taking a selfie of us. I was taking a selfie of dude, and we circled his head, and the look on my son's face is hilarious. It's on my Instagram story. You can go look at it if you want. MT Willard, check it out. Leave me a comment if you want. A lot of people are like, leave everybody alone. You can wear whatever you want. I'm like, yeah, you can wear whatever you want. And I'm allowed to think you're weird. Like, I don't get why you're here. These tickets are expensive. What are you doing here watching the Giants play the White Sox in May 2020? Like, what are you doing here? I don't get it. Brother, I don't get it.
1: I'm with you on that one. That's a difficult one for me to understand. It happens at every sporting event,
0: every one of them
1: around the world,
0: every one of them. And it's like people
1: except for soccer. It doesn't happen a lot in soccer. Well, you can get drug up
0: get
1: out of there,
0: killed. Yeah, like I just anyway, people. Whenever I point this stuff out, and I do it very tongue in cheek, people are like get mad back, and they're like because. You know, I want to wear a hat of a good team, you jerk. And it's just like, calm down. I think you're weird. I just think it's a weird thing to do. I would never do that if I was randomly in another city and so bored. And I'm just like, you know what? Let's go watch the Reds play the Tigers tonight. I think I would just go watch the Reds play the Tigers. I'm not wearing a jersey and a hat. Of a team that's not here right
1: now.
0: Are
1: you sure?
0: It's just weird. I don't know, man. Anyway, that's me.
1: You sure you don't want to do that?
0: I don't know. I don't get it. I'm like, I have other clothes. Like, we're not representing. We're not here. Your team's not here today, sir.
1: That's
0: so
1: funny.
0: Like, do you have other clothes? Like, it's okay. Anyway.
1: I want to talk about how uninspiring the Cleveland Cavaliers are playing.
0: Go ahead.
1: I know they thought the move of bringing James Harden over would give them a boost. But you got to be careful. You got to be careful what type of person you bring in. James Harden's never played real defense before. Now, he's a good post defender against smaller guards, but for the most part as a wing defender he is null and void, like doesn't exist, and we've seen that he's been exploited throughout these playoffs, especially in this series. And I just, you know, it's good, and I love the announcers. They had the first ballot Hall of Famer James Harden, one of the greatest basketball players to ever play in the league. You just can't get over the hump of yada yada yada yada. And it's because in times of dire need, in the most critical times, he refuses to show up. And if you do that over 17 years, then it just becomes who you are.
0: Yep.
1: So kudos to him for making the playoffs all 17 years he's been in the league and never winning a championship. Every year, he has an opportunity to. It's not on a bad team. He's made the playoffs 17 years in a row. And has not won a championship.
0: And has had big leads in the conference finals. Game 7 one year. Game 1 this time. Big, huge
1: where
0: leads.
1: Where you can point directly at him.
0: Yep.
1: For it not working in your favor.
0: Look,
1: James is a dime. Like, I didn't respect the way he played with the you know, foul baiting and the travel step back that they allow now. It's impossible to take two steps, and then two more steps. And then a slide.
0: Yep.
1: No one can guard that. No one can pressure that.
0: Slide to the left.
1: It's just become, it's just a real move now. It's not even travel anymore. It's now they done put it's a gather and then you two steps with the one. They just let it go. So now everybody's doing the James Harden step back. You can start at the free throw line without a dribble and shoot a three-pointer. How about that? How crazy is that?
0: How about that?
1: You can stop your dribble at the three-point line and step back all the way back with no dribble behind the three-point line and shoot a three. Yeah, all right.
0: Yep. Yep.
1: I can't do it, man. I'm sorry. You know, a lot of flowers out to people. A lot of flowers. A lot of they are great and this and a lot of that. I need more. I need more. And he can't give me more. It's over.
0: No.
1: He has no more to give.
0: There's a lot of work being done on drafting and tanking and aprons and free agency and bird rights. And there's very little attention on the actual game. Like the basketball. The basketball, the rules.
1: The real thing.
0: You know what I mean? That exactly.
1: Good Lord. The rules are for a reason.
0: That's what I would love to see change. All right. My second one is big, big fan, Ephraim, of picking your battles. Because there will always be plenty of battles. And I think sometimes you have to let the small things go. And sometimes that can be hard to figure out which ones are the small things. If they hit you at the wrong time, they feel like a big thing. And then you make a big deal out of it, and then you have to apologize to people because you made a big old mountain out of a molehill. Who am I talking about? Well, her name is Kelly Stafford. She is the wife of the quarterback of the Rams, and she went on a podcast and decided that it was outwardly disrespectful and unacceptable that the world has taken to calling her husband, rather than Matthew, Matt. And that's not okay. Disrespectful to a Super Bowl champion quarterback to refer to Matthew as Matt. Feels like something that Matthew, if he really wanted to be called Matthew, could have come out and said
1: himself
0: somewhere along the road over the last 4,000 years. And then we would have called him Matthew. I'm going to try like hell to call new Saints running back this year Travis Etienne, because he says it's not pronounced Etienne. He says it's pronounced Etienne. Okay, then let's pronounce it Etienne.
1: I got people still calling me Ephraim.
0: So, well, of course. You know what I mean? Andre Iguodala doesn't like the nickname Iggy. I don't use it. Like, you get to
1: but
0: be
1: guess
0: called,
1: what my wife's not going to do?
0: Do a podcast.
1: Come on, man.
0: And by the way, you could even do the podcast and be like, by the way, he likes to be called Matthew. But to outwardly be like, that's respectful. No, it's not. I know
1: everybody's
0: probably
1: gotta feel important, man.
0: I probably know more Matts in my life than any other name.
1: Yeah, I mean, in
0: the whole world.
1: That's like Matthew Leinart. Matthew Barnes.
0: So, Kelly, you pick your battles. That ridiculous. Wasn't one of them. Yeah.
1: Mine is one of James Harden's former teammates, Kevin Durant. As Steve DeSager so eloquently let us know at the beginning of the show, that the first team. The All-NBA selections were made, and Kevin Durant made All-NBA again. And Kevin Durant is the first player in history to make All-NBA with five different franchises.
0: Amazing. Yeah, let's go.
1: Wait a minute. Like, sometimes, as voices in the media, and I got that from Bleacher Report. Like, that's not a positive thing, in my estimation. Now, him being good enough to be All-NBA, of course, that's positive.
0: Sure.
1: But the fact that most players who make all NBA multiple years don't find themselves on five different teams.
0: Their teams want them. Yes.
1: That's the problem I'm having with it. So as we celebrate him making all NBA on the fifth team he's played on, are we giving flowers for that? Are we saying congratulations for being a nomad and a gun for hire and an illustrious career that has been sidelined by mediocrity, but you're still team mediocrity, but you're still playing at a high clip? These are the type of conversations I want to have.
0: Well,
1: right, we applaud that he's all NBA. Should we applaud it that he's the first player ever to be all NBA on five different teams?
0: Well, speaking of conversations that should be had, I thought the greatest disappearing act of a story in all of sports this year was that burner account deal, and then he got asked about it, and he didn't deny it, and then everyone just went, okay, we'll just move on with our day. And I'm sitting here thinking to myself, boy, the Rockets, his teammates, are not going to get over that. And I don't think they have. And that's why a team like them underperforms. And, he should probably be on a sixth team.
1: It probably will happen.
0: He probably should be.
1: And guess what? He'll make all NBA again.
0: Yeah, he will. And we'll celebrate.
1: Gotta do better.
0: Okay, I got one more. And this one's weird. So, you know, I think a lot of stadiums have. You ever go out to a stadium and play in those 50-50 raffles?
1: Yes. Yep. Okay?
0: So, like, all the sports teams will have some sort of a charity function, a charity arm, and they'll raise money by having everybody in the stands play in a 50-50 raffle. And so you pay your way in, and half the money will go to the charity, and half the money will go to one winner that is drawn out of a hat. So I decided out at the Giants game today that I was going to play. So I bought a bunch of tickets, and the money will go to the Giants Community Fund, and they'll do good things for kids with that, and that's awesome. But then I was also hoping that when I got home, I'd go to their website and that I would be the winner of $22,500. Oh, okay. That's what I was hoping. I pulled my ticket out. I went to the website. Ephraim, I didn't win.
1: Okay, all right. Well,
0: which is not a surprise. What did surprise me, though, is that on the website, it lists all of the prizes for every home game so far this year and whether or not they've been claimed. I am sitting here looking at 5 home games so far this year where the winning money has not been claimed. And one of them, because you have 30 days to claim your prize, one of them is officially not going to be claimed.
1: Oh, man.
0: And that was from a Giant Dodger game back on April 22nd, my mom's birthday.
1: Oh,
0: shout out, Mom.
1: That probably was big.
0: $13,262 for that particular game. But I tallied up all the money that is sitting there waiting for fans, maybe Giants fans, or maybe a wackadoodle with a hat from another team that wasn't there that night. It totals $70,838.
1: Wow.
0: That is just sitting there.
1: Hanging out.
0: Can you imagine buying one of these tickets and then just being like, eh, just never checked? Got me thinking about the lottery. How much money do you think is just not claimed? From the lottery.
1: People millions.
0: You lose a ticket.
1: Millions.
0: Or whatever. Through the years. But anyway, good luck to whoever the heck that was that won that $22,500 out there today.
1: Claim it.
0: And I hope you're listening to us on the way home from
1: claim
0: the game.
1: It.
0: Check your tickets. And change your life.
1: My third one is Okay. Yes. That.
0: That's because that Penny wants the underdog to win this series. She's rooting for the Spurs. She's rooting for the Spurs. Almost halftime.
1: We all are, Penny.
0: Yeah.
1: We all are.
0: Yeah. Go ahead.
1: My third one is I want to send a shout out to, Victor Wembanyama at the buzzer.
0: Oh, my word. That was a thing of beauty.
1: That was huge.
0: Spurs by 12 at the break, half court shot, all net. Wemby. Nice.
1: I want to send a shout out to, F1 was in Montreal, Canada. And shout out to Kimi Antonetti for winning his fourth straight F1 race. But the bigger congratulations is to my guy, Lewis Hamilton for Ferrari, placing second on the podium, and Max Verstappen placing third. That race was unbelievable. And for those who don't follow F1, Apple has it now. It's amazing. You can go back and watch the replay. But in this particular race, this was the first time that Netflix had it live. So you can also go to Netflix and watch this race. And when I tell you, it is worth watching all 68 laps. Normally it was 71 laps, but you'll get it when you see it. They had three formation laps because of car trouble. But go back and watch that race. It was unbelievable. I'm such a fan of F1. George Russell and Kimi Antonetti put on a show for the first 30 laps. They were going back and forth. Would you don't really want two teammates from the same team going back and forth like that? Something tragic can happen, which eventually did for George Russell, who was leading at the time. He couldn't finish the race, but that opened the door for Lewis Hamilton to move up to second and Max Verstappen to move into third. Loved it.
0: F1, man. F1.
1: It's unreal, man. Love it.
0: It does not disappoint.
1: It's an adrenaline rush.
0: It does not disappoint. All right, three things. Steve DeSager's 10 minutes away. It's halftime here in Game 4, Spurs by 12. We'll get to that. And, yes, still ahead, I know both of us want to address what's going on with the New York Giants. The New York Giants. That should be interesting. We are live in the Fox Sports Radio studios. With Ephraim Salam, I'm Mark Willard, Fox Sports Radio.
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11: ABC News, I'm Wayne Cabot. The advisor to Iran's supreme leader says that Iran has the legal right to manage the Strait of Hormuz, throwing cold water on reports of a deal to end the war. President Trump, after saying that a deal was near, is saying tonight that he doesn't want to rush, he wants to get it right. And he wants to get that ballroom built, citing last night's shooting outside the White House. ABC's Selena Wang.
12: The president, who is facing backlash from even within his own party for his $1 billion request in taxpayer money for the White House complex, saying it goes to show how important it is for all future presidents to get what will be the most safe and secure space of its kind ever built in Washington, D.C.
11: A crack in the tank of toxins in Garden Grove, California could avert a feared explosion of methacrylate.
13: People who work with this chemical are required to wear goggles and respirators. We know this hazardous substance is heavier than air, so any release would sink to the ground. Doctors say abrupt contact can potentially damage more than your lungs and skin. It can affect all organs. A slow leak can cause long-term health impacts. It all depends on exposure.
11: But no leak so far, says ABC's Denise Tador. A finish for the record books at the Indy 500. So close that the winner didn't even know he passed David Malukas for the win.
14: Swedish native Felix Rosenqvist's margin of victory over David Malukas was 233/10,000ths of a second. How close is that? Not even Rosenqvist believed he'd won.
15: I thought I didn't have it, and then I shifted up, and it was just kind of sucking up to David, and it was just enough to get me over the finish line.
14: The last lap pass for the win was only the fifth in the 110-year history of the 500. At the Indianapolis 500, Will Clark, ABC Sports.
11: Charlotte Motor Speedway, a tribute for Kyle Busch with his wife and children in attendance. 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
23: Yeah, I think the adjustments they've made worked. I still think they need to slow down a little bit. Sometimes they have a tendency, their guards have a tendency to push the ball down the court and go one-on-two, one-on-three. And the biggest weapon you have is a rebounder who can get every single rebounder who hasn't met past half court yet. So I think they can slow down a little bit and extend that lead instead of giving OKC an opportunity to get back in it. But they've kept the bench quiet. They're not leaving three-point shooters wide open. Oof. They're making them earn.
22: They have hit a three, Thunder. One.
23: There you go.
22: One three-pointer. They've only tried 11.
23: Man, it's almost like I know what I'm doing.

3-point range, 1 for 11. Victor Wembanyama, 22 points in the first half of this game. Again, a low-scoring, poor-shooting game. So he's 7 of 16 from the floor. The rest of the team combined is 10 for 30. Spurs lead by double digits. The All-NBA first team was led by OKC Shai Gilgeous-Alexander and Denver's Nikola Jokic, who were each unanimous choices, also on the first team. Victor Wembanyama of the Spurs, he was named on all but one first team ballot. Luka Doncic of the Lakers, first team on 91 out of 100 ballots. Cade Cunningham of Detroit, a first teamer as well. Jaylen Brown of Boston just missed out on first team. The NBA's Coach of the Year announcement is Tuesday. Detroit's J.B. Bickerstaff already won the coach's vote. In the WNBA, victories for Dallas, Seattle, and the Atlanta Dream 4-1. They edged Phoenix 82-80 with a late 9-0 run. In the NHL playoffs, Vegas is up 2 games to none and hosting a West Final Game 3 against Colorado tonight. Avalanche led 3-0 in the first period. It's now 3-2 Avs at Vegas early in period 2. The Indy 500 went to Felix Rosenquist with a late pass. NASCAR 600 going on in Charlotte, more in a moment. Wyndham Clark won the Byron Nelson by 3 strokes after a final round 60. The French Open started and Novak Djokovic won his first round match. Britain's Emma Raducanu lost. The UFL spring football regular season ends next Sunday. Today, Louisville on Fox TV defeated Dallas 37-23. In Major League Soccer on Fox, Miami has won 6-4 over Philadelphia. 3 goals for Luis Suarez. By the way, the World Cup roster for U.S. men's soccer will be revealed Tuesday. Reportedly, Gio Reyna is on it. Diego Luna is not. As for the Major League Baseball Sunday night game in Anaheim, it's still Angels and Rangers tied at 1, top of the 9th inning. Texas Rangers have 1 hit. They are 1 for 26 at the plate with 14 strikeouts. Everything else is a final, including Miami's win on a grand slam bottom of the 9th, 4-0 against the Mets and closer Devin Williams. The Yankees won on an Aaron Judge walk-off homer, 2-0 over Tampa Bay. Pittsburgh won 4-1 at Toronto. Jays pitcher Dylan Cease left with a sore hamstring. He'll have an MRI. Minnesota won its 4th straight game, 6-5 the decision at Boston. Houston handed the Cubs an 8th straight loss, 8-5. Dodgers won, Padres lost. Dodgers now a game and a half over San Diego in the NL West. And I mentioned that the Indy race did have a spectacular and close finish. Rosenquist taking it 0.02 seconds ahead of David Malukas. But there was also a little history, they hoped, that was going to be made as part of this race. Catherine Legg is a British driver who is attempting the double, that is to race the Indy 500 daytime and then fly to NASCAR 600 at night. She was attempting to become the first woman to complete the double. However, at the Indy 500, she was out quickly. Now, she didn't qualify near the front. She was starting in row 9, and there was traffic ahead of her, and after just 17 laps today, a car in front of her started spinning. He tried to keep his car off the wall, and the trailing car, hers, had to maneuver through the smoke and steer inside to try and avoid and hit the wall, and she was done for the day at Indianapolis. And then she made her way by private plane to Charlotte, North Carolina, and did start the NASCAR 600 tonight. It hasn't been a good week for her overall. The flight to Indy in the first place this week from New York was delayed. She missed Indy's annual media day. Then in Friday's 500 practice, she had communications trouble. She flew to North Carolina Saturday for NASCAR qualifying, and that was rained out. And they just set the field by points. Well, she's not a regular NASCAR driver, so she started 37th in this race tonight. There is a guy, Kyle Larson, who tried a couple of years ago this same thing. His Indy race, daytime, was rain delayed at the start. He never made it to Charlotte in time for the NASCAR race that night. He tried both races again last year, and Larson crashed out of each one. Catherine Legg, we can update how she's doing at the moment. She's 36th out of the 39 cars. And the three behind her in the standings all crashed out early in this race. So she's the last running car on the track, you might say. She is currently 11 laps down. Tyler Reddick, the pole sitter, is in the lead. Denny Hamlin second. Chase Briscoe third. They're through out of the 400.

0: laps. They're through 265. It's been about 3 hours of racing in Charlotte so far tonight. And a programming note, NASCAR is streaming only for 5 straight Cup Series races. Fox's Cup Series schedule is done for this season. I am sure at a holiday weekend, there are NASCAR fans who were tuning in and searching, nowhere to be found on a regular channel. It'll be the same next Sunday, and the next, and so forth. Back to you.
1: What year do you guys think it'll be when we're all going to get used to this? Because, like,
0: after
1: you know
0: us,
1: I mean?
0: Probably.
1: I guess. Like, I have mixed feelings about it. My problems are not that, like, it's on streaming platforms, because I'm a big dummy, and I'm one of these guys that instead of, like, doing a deep dive to figure out what is the best cost-effective way for me to bring content into my home, I just end up paying for everything.
0: Oh, there's a step backwards, like, for what was going on today in England. It was their final day of the season.
1: Okay.
0: And people had attention on English soccer. They've got the Champions League final coming up. I think it's next weekend. And an English team is in it, Arsenal. And the Prime Minister is an Arsenal fan. He says, wait, it's on TNT? We're a soccer country, and it's not. There's not a single regular channel in the whole country of England that's going to show this game?
1: But get used to it, right?
0: Yeah.
1: I mean, I don't know. Like, I'm starting to feel like I don't want to sound that old when I'm the guy that's like, you mean it's not on cable?
0: Oh, this like, it just, the baseball World Cup that happened right during spring training this year. It was on Fox here, but for Japan, it was Netflix. They were defending champions. That caused a huge furor over there. And after this World Cup that's next month that Fox has, the contract is up. You know Netflix is going to bid on that, and I believe they have the next two Women's World Cups.
2: They're going to get all of them.
0: Special events is what they do. They don't want full seasons.
2: No. They want live special events, and they're going to pay a premium for them.
0: Look at what the attendance, well, what they said was the audience for the Rousey headline card recently.
1: That
0: over 10 million, they said.
1: That Niners-Rams-Australia thing,
0: mm-hmm.
1: That's going to start the whole year off. I mean, it'll be technically the day after the opening game, which is, I think, the Seahawks and Patriots again.
0: On a Wednesday now.
1: Yeah, on a Wednesday. So that
0: Wednesday night football, as we all know.
2: Out of control.
1: Who doesn't?
0: The great thing is the NFL still has the rule that nobody else has, that if your local team is playing, it has to be for free on a local channel. So when the Chargers opened in Brazil and it was only on whatever, a local L.A. station carried the Chargers game and interrupted all other programming.
1: So would that, like in San Francisco and L.A., will that...
0: Mandatory.
1: Yeah. Local. But other than that, it's going to be on Netflix.
0: Yeah, but if you're a Niners fan and you don't live in that market, if you're somewhere else in Northern California,
1: Niners and Rams fans are all over the damn place.
0: Yeah,
1: so Netflix.
0: Update, Spurs up 16 now on the Thunder, early third quarter.
1: Good run. Good run. All right, Steve, we'll talk to you in a little bit less than an hour.
0: Mm-hmm.
1: Great stuff as always.
2: Thanks, Steve.
1: Yeah, thank you, Steve. And we are live in the Fox Sports Radio studios. And yes, coming up next, let's get to it, because this game's going to get hot and heavy in the second half. And I think in our final hour, that's going to be a big part of it. And would love to get your insight on a locker room dynamic, which this is not brand new, but it's the latest, that's for sure. Jackson Dart, Abdul Carter, and whoever else, and the state of New York, a very blue one, and I'm not talking about their uniforms. Let's get to that coming up next on Fox Sports Radio.
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10: 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Partly cloudy most of the night. Temperatures mid to over 70s. The chance of storms is limited Monday, but a few may pop up. Partly to mostly sunny most of the day. The high right around 90. Partly cloudy mid 70s for Monday night. And a cold of hit or miss storms Tuesday afternoon as well, with a high near 90. This is Precision Weather Meteorologist Phil Spivak for WNZF.
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0: All right, Fox Sports Radio Studios, Mark Willard, Ephraim Salaam. 8.5 to go, third quarter. Spurs right now lead this one by 16. Stephon Castle, athlete.
1: Whew. Big time athlete.
0: I like watching him play, man.
1: Me too.
0: Ooh, if he ever gets consistent from three-point range, watch out. Watch out.
1: Oh, good Lord.
0: Yeah.
1: And what you can do with that?
0: Yeah, well, he's
1: like a boy.
0: Yeah, so that would be Spurs by 18. All right, I've been looking forward to getting your reaction to this. And, you know, I think this is not the first time that America in this day and age has had this conversation. This is kind of constant and this, that, or the other. But this one's interesting. This one's got some idiosyncrasies to it. So Jackson Dart, quarterback, New York Giants, introduces Donald Trump at a rally recently. He's very proud to do it, is what he says as he introduces Donald Trump. And then Abdul Carter goes on social media and responds to it, the video of it, and says, "I thought this was AI. What are we doing, man?" And scene. Except for Abdul Carter has now come out and been like, we talked, we're good. And so,
1: hey, you know what the fastest way to divide a locker room is?
0: Talk to me.
1: There are two things, and they're both are on the same level.
0: Okay, what are they?
1: Politics and religion.
0: So that's why I want to talk to you.
1: And the reason is, I'm going to tell you.
0: Yeah.
1: Some may say, no, it's got to be a girl. But no. I said divide a locker room, not divide two players.
0: Two guys, yeah.
1: Right? Like, that's the difference between that. To divide a locker room, if it's 65 players, 68 including practice squad guys, in the locker room during the year, oof.
0: Yeah, Spurs are
1: just
0: on
1: say,
0: one right now.
1: You know, half and half.
0: Yep.
1: Moderately, half and half, 34-34, Democrat, Republican, who you support, your belief system, so on and so forth. Maybe the left guard and the left tackle fit on opposite sides.
0: Uh-huh.
1: Maybe the quarterback, receiver, and people will say, well, but you guys are playing the game, so. Well, let's look at what the country is right now.
0: Okay.
1: The divisive level that we're in right now, no matter what side you're on, there's always someone pointing and blaming someone. And so if you have that and you want to talk about the rally with the people you feel comfortable with in the locker room, or you want to talk about who you're voting for or why your teammates should come over with you and vice versa, now you're not focused on what you're supposed to be focused on. That's why they say do not. They don't want you gambling, talking about religion or politics in the locker room at any time, ever. Ever. Because some things you can't fix with everybody hands in, team on three. Especially the way politics are fed to us in this country. You have to pick a side, and whichever side you pick, it's wrong. That's how we're fed politics in this country.
0: So what are we looking at here? Problem or not?
1: It's a problem.
0: Okay.
1: It's a problem. It's a problem. It was a problem in San Francisco when
0: Nick Bosa
1: decided
0: MAGA
1: he
0: hat.
1: Wanted to put the MAGA hat on and run into the.
0: You thought that caused a problem?
1: Well, it did cause a problem. Explain. We didn't hear about the problem.
0: I bet you know more than we do.
1: Well, I do. I do.
0: Yep.
1: I do. Right? So.
0: What kind of a problem did it cause?
1: The one thing you need in team sports is what?
0: Trust. Unity. Yeah.
1: You need trust. I need to trust that you're on the up and up. I need to trust that we're on the same page. Mm-hmm. Now, essentially, you're just talking about the field of play and the practice and all of that. But that level of trust can be skewed by what someone does off the field.
0: Well, here's the problem that I see right now, because we're trying to use an old conversation to solve a new problem. And this is what I mean by that. It wasn't that long ago that if you had a different political standing than the person next to you, that meant that you disagreed on finances, or you disagreed on foreign policy, or you disagreed on the way that a government was handling education. That's what politics represented. Disagreements, and could they be passionate? For sure.
1: Absolutely.
0: But it did not take relationships and cut them off at the knees. And it is different now. It just is. And everybody listening to our voices gets to pick who they blame for that. They absolutely do. And the simple sort of response to this that everybody gives is, well, Jackson Dart can believe whatever he wants and support whoever he wants. And
1: yes,
0: that is correct. That is true. And Abdul Carter is allowed to think that he's a moron.
1: Yes.
0: That's true, too. But that doesn't get us anywhere.
1: No.
0: My issue is that whoever you blame, what is now being called politics is not actually politics.
1: No.
0: It's not foreign policy. Mm-mm. And how we handle taxes. It's now become racism, sexism,
1: bingo.
0: Emotions,
1: bingo.
0: Things that are at the core of your family.
1: So,
0: and so now your simple support, your support is now not just political support.
1: It
0: comes off as offensive to the people around you.
1: So now in a locker room that's primarily and predominantly
0: Black,
1: African American.
0: Yep.
1: Upwards of 76%. Now there's a racist connotation attached to one of the players. And I'm not saying Jackson Dart is racist at all.
0: No, but by the way, he's not one of the players. He's the quarterback.
1: Right. So now, just that alone, it's like, wait, hold on, bro. Wait a second. Do you realize that they're rolling back the voter rights? Are you not? And look, in Jackson Dart's defense, he may not even know.
0: Right.
1: But that's his fault. Stupid is what stupid does.
0: Well, okay. So I'd like to know what this means for their season. And so let's talk about that a little bit more coming up next. We are.
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9: 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Partly cloudy sky, temperature mid-70s through the night, partly to mostly sunny for Monday. Could see a few hit or miss storms in the afternoon. Most of the day dry, though, the high around 90. Partly cloudy mid-70s Monday night, and again near 90 with some afternoon storms Tuesday. This is Precision Weather meteorologist Phil Spivak for WNZF.
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10: And here's what you need to know.
11: At San Antonio tonight, the Spurs are dominating Oklahoma City. It's 72-47 with still about 4 minutes to go in the third quarter. It's looking like San Antonio evens up the West Finals at two games apiece. Victor Wembanyama with 27 points in 25 minutes on the court. OKC shooting just 30% from the floor, including from three-point range, 2 of 17. The All-NBA first team, led by unanimous selections, Shai Gilgeous-Alexander and Nikola Jokic. In the NHL playoffs, the Avalanche led at Vegas 3-0 in the first period. It's now 3-3 late in the second. NASCAR 600 going on in Charlotte. They're in a caution period right now. Through about 300 laps of the 400 total, Christopher Bell into the lead, Denny Hamlin second. The Indy 500 went to Felix Rosenquist with a late pass. Angels with a run in the ninth, beat Texas 2-1.
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14: No surprise, it looks like we're looking at a long series. There's a lot of basketball left in this one, but the Spurs are up by 21 points late third quarter. Not time to call off the dogs yet, but I wouldn't be surprised if some of the Thunder leading players get some minutes off in the fourth quarter in this one. It just kind of has that vibe right now. The Thunder only have 51 points, 3 minutes plus to go in the third quarter in this game. Broadcasting live Fox Sports Radio Studios with Ephraim Salam. I'm Mark Willard. But yeah, it looks like we're a quarter plus away from clinching this one, going at least six games. At least six games, maybe seven, obviously.
15: I mean, this thing could go seven.
14: Of course it could go seven.
15: And I think the world would want it to go seven.
14: I sort of almost feel like it's
15: we need a game seven.
14: It's headed that way.
15: But the only problem I have with that is the ineptness of Cleveland, you know, on the other side of the bracket, gives a huge advantage to
14: The Knicks.
15: I mean,
14: yeah,
15: huge.
14: They're going to get
15: a lot. They earned the advantage, though.
14: Yep. They had a long break coming into this series.
15: And I can guarantee you they want to get this thing over with.
14: Yeah.
15: They know they're going to have to be ready to go. And so in the final. So I can promise you they're going to come out with all of the energy and gusto that a team needs to have to close someone out and sweep them.
14: More on that as this game continues to unfold here in our final hour. But we were having a conversation about the Jackson Dart and Abdul Carter situation with the New York Giants. And if you're just joining us, Jackson Dart does an introduction for Donald Trump at a rally. Abdul Carter sends out a tweet going, "What are we doing, man?" And then sends out a tweet later and says, "No, we talked. We're good. Don't you be about making it a thing now."
15: Well,
14: but
15: made it a thing.
14: And let's be real. I don't know who believes that it's now not a thing. You know, if it and by the way, his new head coach was taking pictures at the Oval Office with Donald Trump not that long ago. And I know there's a lot of people listening to us right now that are like, "It's the president."
15: Can I tell you a story?
14: Yeah, boy, I would love it.
15: So last hour I said two things you want to keep out the locker rooms: religion and politics.
14: Okay.
15: 2008, I'm playing for the Houston Texans. Monumental year in this country. First African-American president was elected. And I never forget coming into work that Wednesday morning and the level of excitement that was in that room. 78% African Americans, black GM, black coaches, the whole nine yards. So we're all in there. We're just like, "Whoa, I can't even believe it." I had been on the phone all night with my mom and she wept, as someone who grew up in who was born in 1942 in Newberry, South Carolina.
14: Mm-hmm.
15: Who knew what white only, black only water fountains were, who was arrested at 16 for doing a sit-in at a diner. They just wanted to eat at the diner. Brutalized and beaten as a 16-year-old girl, drugged to jail. This is where I come from. This is my lineage. And she wept all night because she never in her wildest dreams thought that that day would ever happen. And so I'm going into work with a sense of pride, right? And I'll never forget, everybody was in the team room. And I look, and I said, "Oh, snap, the owner's down here." We never really see the owner, you know, in passing, but they never addressed the team, maybe at the beginning of the year and then at the end or whatever. But Rick Smith, who's our GM, says, "Hey, Mr. McNair wants to address the team. Give me your attention." So he says, "Look,
14: Yep. Go ahead.
15: I know that things didn't turn out the way we wanted them to turn out last night. But I just want you to know that we're a family and we're all together. And we will not let this divide us. And I was going, wait, what? In a room that is predominantly black, you made the statement that the election didn't go the way we wanted it to go. And we'll get through this as a family. Yeah. That happened.
14: How did that affect you guys that year?
15: Do you know what? Sometimes, if you ever had a big mama or a grandmama or somebody, and they'll say, baby, don't let them steal your joy. Don't let them people take your joy. That means no matter what's going on in life, find the joy in the things you find joyous. And if some good happens to you, do not let someone steal your joy. I was one of them moments. I was like, bump what he talking about. We celebrating. And that was the resounding feeling in that locker room. This is Texas now. This is Houston. More liberal than other parts of Texas, but that was the sentiment. Now, we regularly have the Bushes come out to practice. You know, we know it's happening when Secret Service just start cascading from everywhere, just everywhere. But that's just, we get it. That's, your political ties are Republican Party and you know the Bushes and so on and so forth. We get it. But you can't put that on us and tell us what to feel and that we're going to get through this because it didn't work out for us. We'd have been better off not saying anything.
14: Sure.
15: Because we're here to play football, sir. That's a real story.
14: Sir.
15: It's a real story.
14: I wonder, I know that it is, and you and I have, we've shared this conversation a few times, mm-hmm. and each time you tell me, there's a little bit more to it, and it always stops me in my tracks. The one thing that dawns on me here, though, is you're talking about the players and an owner, which has to feel maybe sort of like elevated or over here on some sort of other pedestal. And I wondered if that even galvanized your group to a certain degree to have that experience. And how would you compare that to what we're talking about today, which is teammates?
15: Yep. Same owner that said, don't let the inmates run the prison.
14: Uh-huh. Yep.
15: Wait, what?
14: Yeah. Yeah.
15: So yep. Who's the inmates in this? And where's the prison?
14: Yeah.
15: What?
14: I've never forgotten.
15: Come on, man.
14: I've never this forgotten, crazy. Dude. It's crazy.
15: It's real. It's really happening, though.
14: But now it's a quarterback.
15: Now it's a quarterback.
14: What if the quarterback has done that?
15: It is not good. All right? Like I said, there's a breach of trust when things like that happen. Right? Because now, whether we're on the same page, on the field or not, like, I don't – do you
14: – So, like, here's what I'm really getting. Because I guarantee you, there's people listening to this right now, and their blood may boil or whatever.
15: Of course.
14: Because oh, God, you can't, right?
15: Everybody's so soft. Everybody's so liberal. Okay.
14: Oh,
15: well,
14: yes.
15: We get it.
14: Snowflake time. I get it. So,
15: we get it.
14: But it's like,
15: I'm just telling you what the dynamic it could be. 1,000, right? I'm not in the locker room.
14: Right. But one. So, this is what I'm getting at. We work here at Fox Sports Radio, which is connected to not only Fox Sports Radio, we have a lot of talent that goes back and forth between Fox Sports Radio and FS1. And I think the biggest show over at FS1 for a number of years now has been our friend Colin Cowherd. Mm-hmm. And he famously got upset. I believe it was it Carson Wentz who started the whole quarterback shouldn't wear a backwards hat thing? I believe it was Carson Wentz that started the conversation where Colin loves to say, that's not acting Quarterbackial,
15: whatever that is.
14: Quarterbackial.
15: Can't make up a word.
14: Right. And it's brilliant, like radio and TV. Doesn't matter, like the agreement or disagreement is kind of over here. But he coins a word, and he gets discussion, and people are going crazy about it. Here's what captures me when people are going, Jackson can do whatever he wants. If you're literally going to have a conversation about whether someone who is the quote-unquote de facto CEO of the company, if it might bother some people simply that he wears a hat backwards.
15: How could it not?
14: Now let's go to the nowhere near even 25-year-old white quarterback in New York, New York. One of the bluest states in our country.
15: Completely blue. Matter of fact, the president is a felon there.
14: So that's what I'm wondering. Why is that not the discussion? Forget anybody's beliefs about politics, religion, race, or otherwise. Can we just talk about the decision? Even if it's totally okay for him to align himself with whoever.
15: Whoever you want. You're right.
14: Can we talk about the decision to go do that? I think I'm in a safe space to say, forget if we can work our way through the emotions of politics. I now have leadership questions. For you to not know who you're leading, to have that lack of awareness,
15: the temperature in the room,
14: is stunning to me.
15: The one thing you can't be as a quarterback is selfish.
14: Okay.
15: As a leader.
14: Yeah.
15: It's the one thing you can't be. It's selfish. That I know. And what does that mean? Does that mean you don't pass to everyone? No. Like everything you do as the first face of a franchise, you have to weigh. Well, he's just trying to live his life. Yeah, but he doesn't have the life of the guy who works at Chevron.
14: Yep.
15: Or the guy who works at FedEx. Or the guy who works at a car dealership. That's not his life. His life is to be the leader of men. Most of them black. So anything to alienate them, no matter what your beliefs are. Because now what you do is you open yourself up to speculation on what your beliefs are. That's the problem. So now you have to tell people what your beliefs are. And you have to consistently keep telling people what your beliefs are. Because now you've opened yourself up to align yourself with someone who may not, number one, is not a fan of the NFL. Keep that in mind.
14: Mm-hmm.
15: But has created racial sexist divide in the country under the guise of politics. That's tough.
14: So does this affect the New York Giants football this year? That's one of the things I really wanted to ask you. Do you believe that this affects
15: one thing,
14: their football?
15: The one thing that can offset a young, immature quarterback is a hell of a coaching staff. And they hit the jackpot with Harbaugh.
14: Hmm.
15: Boy, they need him now more than ever. Because you can best believe he's already addressed this.
14: Well, now, remember, he's aligned himself there too.
15: What I'm telling you is, he's already addressed this as a team.
14: Okay.
15: He's not going to allow this thing to turn into what it could turn into.
14: Are you assuming that, or do you know that?
15: I'm just assuming that. I don't know how
14: okay.
15: any firsthand
14: okay.
15: information.
14: Got it.
15: I mean, I can find out, but you know.
14: Yes. Yeah. Okay.
15: So it's one of those situations where he understands how this thing can spiral. And it can. But you don't want it to. You don't ever want to start your regime off like that.
14: No.
15: With a promising young talent, promising young defensive player. I mean, 98% of the defensive players are black. Just FYI. That's just how it goes.
13: So, fascinating.
15: You know.
13: Fascinating.
15: Got some fullbacks, some tight ends, a couple offensive linemen.
13: Right.
15: Quarterback.
13: Right.
15: Maybe one or two receivers. That's all you got, essentially. But I say that to say, you know, I've said this to people before. And this is going to sound bad, but I'll explain. An NFL locker room is one of the most segregated places on the planet.
13: Huh.
15: And what I mean by that is, when you walk into a locker room, everything is broken up by position. Receivers are all over here. Quarterbacks are over here. DBs over there. Linebackers, D linemen, O linemen, so on and so forth. Everybody has their own area. Everybody has their own individual meetings. Now, we meet as a team, then offense and defense, but then we separate into our groups, the same groups that are based on who we are in the locker room. O-linemen go meet, and every room is completely different. Every room is completely different. The energy is different in the room. The belief system is different in the room. Now, we all have the same belief and same goal, and that's to win. But those rooms are different. If you got a chance to go and spend a week and every day you picked a different position, you'd be amazed on how different those meeting rooms
13: are. The rooms are.
15: The personalities.
13: That's interesting.
15: The way they're coached.
13: Yep.
15: Right? It's true. I don't know any other place with that many people and that amount, that per capita, separated like that they are. And there's a number to how many you only can have this many linemen. You only can have this many DBs. You don't have the smallest room tends to be the quarterback room. There's only three people in there. So it's one of those places, and within that separation of position, you also have the separation of beliefs. Majority Christian, some Muslims, some Jewish. Within that, you have your political beliefs. Some Democrats, some Republicans, some independent. So when you look at a locker room with 68 players in it, one of the most segregated places on the planet. And you got to put all that away to go win a Super Bowl. That's what makes sports great.
13: Yeah. I mean, season is months away, but, you know, and maybe that's a good thing for the Giants right now. But when I saw this, I was like, oof. And these cats are young.
15: They're young.
13: But at the same time, like, sort of ticketed to be together for a long,
15: long
13: time.
15: Supposed to be.
13: Yeah, exactly. All right. Speaking of the quarterback position, there's another one who had a big news week, and it brings about a completely different set of questions. So we'll get to that coming up next. That's Ephraim Salam. I'm Mark Willard, and this is Fox Sports Radio.
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19: From ABC News, I'm Wayne Cabot. Just the talk of a deal is enough to send oil futures lower. Brent crude back to $100 a barrel, 5% lower on the news. Iran and the U.S. are closer to a deal on reopening the strait and getting Iran to hand over its highly enriched uranium. Less enthused about the terms? Benjamin Netanyahu. Ian Pannell is in Tel Aviv.
24: An Israeli official telling ABC News the emerging U.S.-Iran deal appears to be bad, and a source familiar with the situation saying there's serious concern and disappointment in the prime minister's office over the U.S. deal with Iran.
19: Bullets flew tonight outside of a Congolese hospital at the center of the worst Ebola outbreak in 10 years, people demanding the bodies of loved ones.
25: In the Congo city of Bunia, where the outbreak originated, health officials say there are several challenges slowing down efforts of trying to contain this rare strain of Ebola, people traveling from region to region, and also the ongoing violence. Health officials in the DRC have banned gatherings of more than 50 people. But in Bunia, locals attending Sunday Mass, like Ronald Safari, says he and other churchgoers are taking precautions. Just because this disease exists, he says, doesn't mean they can close the church.
19: ABC's Lama Hassan. Looks like another night in evacuation centers for tens of thousands in Orange County, California, where a chemical tank remains unstable.
26: We want them back as soon as we can, but until we can deem it safe, we just can't allow that to happen.
19: Fire Chief T.J. McGovern says that a crack has appeared in the tank, which could avert a feared explosion of methyl methacrylate. Felix Rosenquist takes the Indy 500, passing David Malukas on the last turn of the last lap, winning by 0.02 of a second.
27: There was some wheel banging and some tire marks on the side pods, which is cool, but no one ended in the wall, and I think that's why it turned out to be such a great finish and such a show for the fans.
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0: Spurs still up by 20, under 8 to go in San Antonio. Keep you up to date. Fox Sports Radio Studios. Another quarterback made a lot of news this week, and it was mainly just because cha-ching. Don't call him Matt. Stafford received a one-year, $55 million contract extension from the Los Angeles Rams. Very well deserved. It begs the obvious question, but one that doesn't bother me. I don't know where you stand on this, but it sort of brings back up what the Rams did at the draft in grabbing Ty Simpson. Again, I said it then, I'll say it again. If they're going with the Green Bay Packers model, then I really can feel them on that. There's one organization in my lifetime that for the last, you know, has spent basically an entire generation of time never being without a good starting quarterback. And it's the Green Bay Packers. They're the only ones who do it this way. Draft people in the first round, tuck them away in the back closet and say, we'll call you later. They're the only ones who do that. And they've never had a bad quarterback since before Brett Favre. So the Rams must really love Ty Simpson, which is interesting. But if they do, I've got no issue with this. What do you think?
1: I think it's great.
0: Yeah.
1: This team was a play away from the Super Bowl.
0: For sure they were.
1: And that would have been a hell of a Super Bowl.
0: Mm-hmm.
1: Right? Those two teams have history. So, you know, I think when you look at it, they understand what they have. They know what they have. They know who they are. And they know Matthew Stafford's a big part of that. He's the MVP of the league. Yeah, Ty Simpson is not there to replace or to compete for the starting job with Matthew Stafford this year or next year. But he is there to be the heir apparent. And the best thing that can happen to Ty Simpson is for him to learn.
0: Right.
1: 2 years. Ty Simpson's only played 15 games in college football. To practice and learn how to be a pro for 2 years behind the league MVP, no one drafted in the first round gets to do that except Green Bay quarterback.
0: Right, except Jordan Love did. Yep. Yep.
1: That's it.
0: Yeah, I mean, I have no idea how Ty Simpson is going to do in the NFL, but I'm with you. Man, he, like I know people who are probably thinking, oh, no, young fella's not going to get to play. Boy, this sets him up for success. I don't know if he'll have it, but this sets him up better than a lot of other plans, I would
1: and
0: think.
1: And it does, and it gives him an opportunity to shorten his window to get an extension. Say he doesn't play the first 2 years, and then the third year, he comes out.

0: Setting people up for success. It's kind of it's like how Steve does with us every hour.
1: Every single time.
0: You know what I mean?
2: Hello, gentlemen.
0: Hi, Steve.
2: They're in a break, but the game's kind of over in San Antonio.
0: Looks that way. Anthony Edwards just went and congratulated people on the other team. So
2: The lead is 86-68. Spurs at home ahead of Oklahoma City. We have under 7 minutes to go. It's looking like Spurs tie up the West Finals at two games apiece. OKC shooting 32% from the floor. That includes from three-point range, 4 of 27. Shai Gilgeous-Alexander, 19 points. By the way, he was a unanimous choice for All-NBA first team tonight. Denver's Nikola Jokic was as well. Victor Wembanyama, San Antonio, was first team on all but one of the 100 ballots. Wembanyama with 33 points in 31 minutes on the court tonight. The Knicks, who lead 3-0, are in the East Finals Monday at Cleveland. New York's won 10 straight. WNBA wins for Atlanta, Seattle, and Dallas won at New York today, 91-76. New York star Sabrina Ionescu in her season debut, 11 points, 7 assists after the preseason ankle injury. Game 3 of the NHL's West Final going on at Vegas. The Avalanche led 3-0 at Vegas in the first period. It's now 3-3, 13 minutes to go in the third. Vegas, for the moment, up 2-0 in the West Final. In the NHL's East, it's tied at a game apiece. Carolina plays at Montreal on Monday. The Indy 500 went to Felix Rosenquist with a late pass in the closest finish in the history of the race. The winner crossed the finish line about 0.02 of a second ahead of David Malukas. Alex Palou started from the pole, led the most laps. The defending champ finished 7th. NASCAR 600 going on at Charlotte right now. They have about 60 laps to go. It's been a four-hour race. Yes, it's a 600-mile race. It's a long one tonight. Shane Van Gisbergen into the lead. Christopher Bell second. Kyle Larson third. Denny Hamlin down to fourth now. Then Ty Gibbs and the pole sitter Tyler Reddick, who is sixth. We'll get to the golf in a moment. The French Open did start in Paris today. Novak Djokovic won his first-round match. By the way, number one Yannick Sinner has won 29 straight matches coming into this major. And Sinner recently became the first Italian man to win the Italian Open in 50 years. In Major League Soccer, Miami won 6-4 over Philadelphia. The game was 4-4 at halftime, the highest scoring first half in MLS history. Lionel Messi left in the second half with a thigh injury. He didn't have to be helped off, but this was the last game before the World Cup break. Just saying. To Major League Baseball, the Sunday night ball game in Anaheim went to the Angels 2-1 over Texas with a run in the bottom of the ninth. The Halos starter Reed Detmers, no decision, but he had 14 strikeouts and no walks in his 8 innings. The Dodgers got 7 innings of work from Yoshinobu Yamamoto and won 5-1 at Milwaukee. The Dodgers are first in the NL West, now a game and a half over the Padres, who lost at home 5-2 to the A's. Houston beat the Cubs and Shota Imanaga 8-5. The Cubs have lost 8 games in a row. Wins for San Francisco and Arizona for the Giants, by the way. They say pitcher Logan Webb could come off the IL this week. Aaron Judge with a walk-off homer in New York. His 17th of the year. He's batting .250. Yankees 2-0 over a Tampa Bay team that had won 5 straight. It was a Minnesota win, their 4th straight, 6-5 at Boston. Detroit lost the first of a doubleheader, 5-3 at Baltimore. The Tigers had dropped 16 of 18. And then the Tigers won the nightcap 4-1 at Baltimore, holding the Orioles to just 3 hits. That ends a Detroit 8-game losing streak. Now to the golf as we wrap up. Wyndham Clark takes the Byron Nelson by 3 strokes after shooting a final round 60. The man finished 30 under par this weekend. Siwoo Kim led by 5 to start Saturday. You see, he shot a 60 on Friday. Kim finished in second place. Scottie Scheffler was third, 5 back. Brooks Koepka tied for 14th place. Jordan Spieth moved up to a tie for 19th today, but that's 15 strokes behind the winner, who got his 4th victory on tour. Clark shot a back 9 28 today.
0: Where were they playing? Boomers? What the hell? What is this course?
2: I noticed in the report, they said, you know, it was nearly windless. Yeah, I guess so.
0: I mean,
2: I don't believe there was weather of any kind. As long as you can avoid the windmill, sure. I guess everything's

0: fine.
1: Yeah, no wind, no bunkers, no water, there was no rough, nothing.
0: Yeah, not rough. That is correct, in a manner of speaking. Clark with his first victory since Pebble Beach a couple of years ago. He had never shot around better than 66 and then go 60 in the final round. You know, he was not the leader to start the day. In the final round to clinch a first prize of over $1.8 million. Kim, second place, $1.1 million. Scheffler, third place, about $700,000. But gentlemen, there was a 19-year-old golfer on the course in Texas this weekend, Blades Brown. He needed a finish today, at least as high as 21st place to qualify for a special temporary membership. Final round 67. He ties for 14th place. Blades Brown earns unlimited sponsor exemptions for the rest of the PGA Tour season.
1: Woo!
0: The young man just graduated from high school in January.
1: Wow.
0: From Nashville, Tennessee, turned pro last year. Apparently his mom had played in the WNBA. He plays on the Corn Ferry Tour, the minor league of golf. He can continue with that schedule this week. And if he gets a top 20 finish for that season, he can earn a PGA Tour card for next year. But now, after this finish this weekend, there are 8 potential PGA Tour events this guy could be playing, along with the Corn Ferry schedule. He said after finishing up at the Byron Nelson today, "I know my route to the PGA Tour is a very uncommon one. Mainly, it's because of my parents. They've been my biggest supporters, and I think my dad has missed maybe 2 events my entire life. He believed in me whenever I didn't believe in myself." Congratulations to 19-year-old Blades Brown, professional golfer who takes home $188,000 today. By the way, next up, Fort Worth tournament next week, then the Memorial in Ohio, then to Toronto, and the U.S. Open is next month in New York. LIV Golf in South Korea next weekend. Back to you.
1: I just want to tell Blades, take a gap year. Do not go to college. Do not go to college. Play in those tournaments and see where that takes you.
0: And then buy a college.
1: And then, yeah, or just go play golf. Like, I mean,
0: can you imagine how much he is already set up with I feel like calling it a winner's check today, finishing top 15 in a tour event as prestigious and historic as the Byron Nelson. $188,000. It's a little like when the teenage Coco Gauff was, you know, barely,
1: right,
0: you know, sniffing a sponsorship and was doing things on the women's, the WTA tour. And, you know, now, of course, she's enormous on that tour.
1: I mean, it's not like people who graduate college have jobs waiting for them anymore anyway. So,
0: actually, some of us took a gap year after graduating college. It just wasn't our choice. Yeah.
1: Forced, yeah. Well, he's got one of the jobs that cannot be replaced by AI. So go hit that ball. That's a cool story. Mm-hmm. Very, very cool. All right. Awesome, Steve. Thank you for the entire night. Great, as always. We're live in the Fox Sports Radio studios. If you've missed any of today's show, you're going to want to catch up on the podcast. 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Hey, I want to run something by you on our way out tonight.
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1: I got 4 NFL teams ticketed for regression.
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1: I want to run them by you,
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4: 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Partly cloudy most of the night. Temperatures mid to over 70s. The chance of storms is limited Monday, but a few may pop up. Partly to mostly sunny most of the day. The high right around 90. Partly cloudy mid-70s for Monday night. And a couple of hit or miss storms Tuesday afternoon as well with a high near 90. This is Precision Weather Meteorologist Phil Spivak for WNZF.
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0: in the Fox Sports Radio studios. Mark Willard, Ephraim Salaam. 20-point game, still under 3 minutes left to go. We've officially got a 2-2 series tie and heading back to Oklahoma City for game five next week. What kind of chance do you give the Spurs?
1: I give them the same amount of chance I give OKC.
0: 50-50?
1: Yeah, I mean.
0: Okay.
1: Both teams have won on the road.
0: Correct.
1: So it's essentially 0-0 now after this game. And two minutes and 17 seconds.
0: I'm still going to go 60-40 in favor of the Spurs. In favor of the Thunder.
1: Well, there will be adjustments made, and they'll shoot better at home.
0: Correct.
1: So, you know, not having Jay Will and the other young man is killing them. But, you know, it's you know, like I said, we will be honored to have all seven of these.
0: I hope.
1: I think. I think this series has captivated the country, the world, essentially, yeah. Because these teams are so evenly matched. And you have two MVP caliber players. For my money, you know, Victor Wembanyama is the MVP of the league because he made first team all defense, defensive player of the year, and he made first team all NBA. That's my criteria. Play both ends of the court, bro.
0: Makes sense to me.
1: Did Shea make all defense, any of them?
0: No.
1: Okay.
0: No, he did not.
1: All right.
0: All right, can I run my four teams by you?
1: Yeah, please do.
0: I'm going to run my four teams by you with their win totals. It's early. These can change, but their Vegas win totals, basically you're going to go higher or lower on the season. And just one thing that I'm sort of been more hyper aware of the last couple of years than I had in seasons past, when I would just like look at a team and be like, do I think they're going to be good or not? But I've been thinking more about the way the NFL builds a schedule. And when you're playing that first place schedule, especially when you are a team that I don't want to say necessarily overachieved, but if you surprise us a little bit and we see anything about your road from the previous year as, you know, just mildly fortunate, then we circle back the next year and go, is that repeatable? And is it repeatable when you're now playing a first place schedule?
1: Exactly.
0: So team number one for me is most definitely
1: New England.
0: The New England Patriots. The New England Patriots.
1: Yep.
0: The New England Patriots last year had a schedule that was stunningly easy.
1: It hadn't been that easy since the 72 Dolphins.
0: Right. So I think there's a lot of people, when you look at their win total this year of 9.5, and you go, all they've got to do is go 10-7 and I win the over, it's a trap.
1: It is a trap.
0: That's a trap.
1: Yeah, it is a trap. That division has gotten better. And so it's going to be tough.
0: Exact same number and same take for the Chicago Bears.
1: Mm.
0: And I like the Chicago Bears, but their win total is also 9.5. I also see them now playing a first place schedule, and they've got a division that has no games off. I think that, like, that division, I don't know what Kyler Murray, JJ, I don't know how that whole thing's going to play out, but it's a squad, and it's well coached, and I know what I know about Detroit and Green Bay. That's a really good division.
1: It's really good.
0: And the Bears had all of these miracle wins.
1: It's hard to duplicate. We talk about it all the time.
0: Right? The Chiefs from the year before.
1: Yeah.
0: When you do the miracle win thing every year, it's super fun, and then you come back, and everyone thinks you're going to do it again, and you don't do it again.
1: The only way that is offset is if Caleb Williams take a huge jump.
0: Right, he's got to be amazing.
1: I'm talking about what Josh Allen did in terms of completion percentage. He went from the late 50th percentile into the 70s. Biggest jump anybody had ever made between year 2 and 3. If he can do that, boy.
0: Yeah.
1: No, then it won't come down to the spectacular play at the end.
0: I think he's really interesting. I think they're well coached. I like a lot of their roster, but I just like the division, and I don't think they were actually all that dominant last year.
1: No, they got real good real late in terms of late in the games.
0: My next team is one of your former teams. Bet you can guess who it is.
1: Let me see. Probably, what, Jacksonville?
0: No. Ooh. No. The Denver Broncos. Also sitting at 9.5. Last year they had 14 wins, 11 of them by one possession.
1: Mm-hmm.
0: Now you're going to get your first place schedule, and while the Raiders are still in a rebuild, the Chiefs will be better this year than they were last year. And the Chargers, and I just think that is going to be really hard for them to replicate.
1: That's a good point. That's a really good point. Yeah, but, you know, Bo Nix, Sean Payton.
0: Oh, yeah. No, I like them.
1: They're up for it. I like them. That's, you know.
0: Ready for the last one?
1: Yeah.
0: It's the champs. Mm. The Seattle Seahawks, and I think that they've got a sustainable program there. I think their defense is incredible. I think they're well coached, but also super hard, high-level division. Over-under is 10.5.
1: Really tough division.
0: And, like, I still think there's some things on that offensive side that need to be figured out, starting with who's their running back.
1: Yeah.
0: You know what I mean? So, I don't know, man. Those.
1: Walker.
0: Those are my four teams.
1: That's a good four, man.
0: That's my four teams.
1: That's a good four. I agree on three of them.
0: What's the one you don't agree on?
1: Seattle. I guess we'll have to wait till next week.
0: And by next week, we're going to know who's in the NBA Finals, too.
1: We will. It's going to be great, man.
0: Absolutely. Great stuff, my man, as always.
1: Absolutely.
0: Okay. Everybody hang right where you are here on Fox Sports Radio. For Ephraim Salam, I'm Mark Willard. Good night.
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21: 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Partly cloudy sky, temperature mid-70s through the night, partly to mostly sunny for Monday. Could see a few hit or miss storms in the afternoon. Most of the day dry, though the high around 90. Partly cloudy mid-70s Monday night, and again near 90 with some afternoon storms Tuesday. This is Precision Weather Meteorologist Phil Spivak for WNZF.
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22: And here's what you need to know.
23: Vegas is up 3-0 in the NHL's West Final. They've just come back from trailing 3-0 in the first period tonight to beat Colorado 5-3. In the NBA playoffs, San Antonio ties up the West Finals at 2 games apiece, ripping Oklahoma City 103-82, 33 points for Victor Wembanyama. The Thunder from three-point range, 6-for-33. WNBA wins for Dallas, Seattle, and Atlanta. The Indy 500 went to Felix Rosenquist with a late pass, closest finish in the history of that race. And only 40 laps left in NASCAR's 600 in Charlotte tonight. Daniel Suarez has gone into the lead. Denny Hamlin second, Christopher Bell in third. Wyndham Clark won the Byron Nelson by 3 strokes after a final round 60. The Angels with a run bottom of the ninth edge Texas 2-1 tonight. Dodgers won, Padres lost. I'm Steve DeSig.
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25: Oh, let's go, stinking genius.
26: Let's go, big boy. Welcome back. Welcome back.
25: Yeah, yeah. I was telling Ian Roddy, our producer, Kiris is in tonight running the show, which is, I mean, I gotta be on my technical P's and Q's because, you know, I fancy myself, Kiris, and Arnie knows, I fancy myself as kind of an engineering type, able to do a show anytime, anywhere with perfect sound quality and things of that nature. So I'm always very worried about my connection. Now, I gotta be on my P's and Q's tonight. So Kiris Coburn is in tonight to Sager on updates. But I was telling Ian, I got the Roman numeral rundown.
26: Yes.
25: And I looked at Roman numeral 1, and it wasn't you talking about the Knicks, nor was it you talking about this game that took place tonight.
26: No, it wasn't.
25: It was me.
26: Yes, it was you. I started off the show with you. Of course, we wanted to hear about the graduation. Well, there's two reasons why I started with you. You know that.
25: Okay, go ahead. Yeah, I'm ready. What are they?
26: Well, one, we want to hear about the graduation. In case people don't know, Chris's son, Will, graduated from West Point.
25: Mm-hmm.
26: And then I started thinking how I could make this about me, Chris. You know that.
25: Okay,
26: don't you?
25: Of course. I mean, that's the ultimate goal in this show.
26: Of course. And then I started thinking, maybe someday Will could be president, right? Isn't that what happens when you graduate from West Point?
25: Oh, yeah. There's
26: a
25: possibility.
26: So when he's president, I can call him up Mr. President.
25: Mm-hmm.
26: You know, I would like you to call our bosses at Fox Sports Radio and get me and Chris a better slot. He could do that for us, right?
25: I don't know if he would have that kind of power. But well, I'll tell you, this is what you tried.
26: I'm dealing with unemployment right now and inflation, but if you want me to, I can make a call for you.
0: His
25: first executive order is get Arnie and I, when we don't get off the air at 2 a.m. Eastern time, is kind of what our goal might be.
26: No, but congratulations. Did you have a great time? Must have been a great time at graduation, huh?
25: It really was. I was anyone. And now here's it, which it's kind of wild because it took me out of what is usually the biggest time of the year for me because – you know, my beloved Oklahoma Sooner softball team played in the Super Regionals today, and we had a big breakfast that we had to be a part of, so I wasn't able to get back in time.
26: Oh, wow.
25: Fortunately, we lost. So I hope Coach Gasso doesn't blame me for that.
26: You're
25: choosing
26: the good luck charm, you know?
25: Maybe I was. But that was that kind of sucked a little bit, and then my Thunder got smoked tonight, so that... that sucked even more. But with all of that said, Arnie, I was not aware of the event nature of this. Okay. Oh, now, have you ever been to a service academy graduation before?
26: Never.
25: If anyone in the crew has been, you know what I'm talking about. You and I are used to graduations where it's maybe a Friday night thing, and then you do a brunch or lunch afterwards,
26: right?
25: The next
26: day,
25: or vice versa, right? This was, we got there, bro, we got there on Tuesday, all right? We left on Sunday, stopped in my hometown, then left from my hometown to get to Youngstown, Ohio. We're in Columbus tonight. So we broke this road trip up into three parts, and we got there on Tuesday. Arnie, from the moment we got there, we were doing stuff nonstop. there was a ceremony on Wednesday when we got there for awards. Then there was an awards dinner on Wednesday night. Then on Thursday, there was an event and a dinner. Then on Friday, they have this massive military parade where everyone in the academy, they go marching through and they send off the class of 26. Then that night, there's a massive, massive party that they have inside the mess hall. And then finally, by the time you get to graduation, you're exhausted, right? And then it rained. What's going on the East Coast right now?
26: Oh,
25: we stopped the rain.
26: I saw the rain, down in Tennessee. It was crazy in Tennessee.
25: It's been insane. It's rained from the moment we kind of entered into Indiana.
26: Right.
25: It's rained on us for like 5 days straight. It's been insane. So we sat in the rain all day Saturday. And then when you think you're done, Arnie, with the actual ceremony, then you have a commissioning ceremony that you have to go to. I'm not complaining. I'm just pointing out that I wasn't ready. I wasn't prepared.
26: Were you shirt and tie the whole time or more?
25: A majority of it I was.
26: Okay,
25: exactly. Like when you were outside, when we were outside for the parade, you didn't really have to be in coat and tie. So that was pretty nice. But I you know, come on, man. My boy just graduated from West Point.
26: Good. Yeah.
25: I wanted to look good. I had to play the part, but I will tell you this much. It was kind of cool because I did get to have like that 80s movie ending moment because when they graduate, one of the kind of, I guess you could say, historic moments is they throw their caps up in the air. And so everybody, when they throw their caps up in the air, all these kids get to run and grab their caps, right? And so, well, I just happened to have a daughter who wanted to run and grab the caps. And so I was able to be down there on the field with her.
26: Nice.
25: And one of the first people I saw after he graduated was him. I was like, well, oh my gosh. And so we had that kind of, it was like you could hear the music in the background. It's like a big dad bro hug. So it was just, it was a great week, man.
26: I could imagine.
25: I mean, I'm happy it's over, but I'm also sad, right? Because now he's in the real world, you know, so to speak. So yeah, it was,
26: doesn't he have to do 5 years of service now or no?
25: I think he signed up for longer. I think he signed up for a little bit longer. Just to make sure that he got an intelligence. But yeah, man, nice. Congrats to my guy, Will. Here's what's funny is we did all this today, and he is being stationed to start out in Fort Sill. Do you know where Fort Sill is?
26: Arkansas, maybe?
25: I don't know. Oklahoma.
26: Oh, it's close.
25: It's 45 minutes from my house.
26: Oh, my goodness. How lucky are you?
25: So now, I mean, we do all this to go celebrate him, and understandably so, we want to celebrate him. But now I'm going to be closer to him once he's graduated now, and he's not deployed, obviously, but he's hailing his service, Arnie. I'm going to be around him more than I've ever been before. So there's this part of me that's like, we spent all this money to come up here, feeling like we're not going to see you for a while, and I'm not going to be able to get rid of the kid this summer. He's going to be always around, eating my food, stealing all my stuff. But no, dude, I really appreciate you asking about it, yeah, man. Thanks to everyone, not only Fox Sports Radio, but on our local station, The Ref. I've been off all week long. All the Sooner fans that had reached out, I promised my wife that I'd stay off my phone as much as I could. I failed miserably. But it was good. I got to listen to you and Aaron last. I was listening to you and Monson. Yesterday, I did not know you were going to be on. How'd that go? Did you bully her around too, like you do me?
26: Yes, absolutely. We had a lot of fun. There was a lot going on. Obviously, the Knicks game was on, so you know I got to watch the game as we were doing the show, and we had fun doing that. But
25: well, of course you did.
26: Yeah, and I was waiting for you to come back tonight. So welcome back, congratulations.
25: Thanks, dude.
26: And you know, like it's a big thing when you graduate from West Point or an Ivy League school or Arizona. You know, those are the top of the top, Chris. You know that, though.
25: Yeah, I know, right? If only he could have got that degree from Arizona,
26: you
25: man.
26: Well, thanks. Next time you'll learn to study harder, you know?
25: I guess so, but it was fun, man. I learned.
26: Good for you, man.
25: Can I share one more quick story before we get to the Thunder getting humiliated tonight, 103-82 by the Spurs? Do you know what they call the person that finishes dead last in med school? What do they call him? They still call him doctor, right?
26: Of course, exactly. Yeah.
25: And you know who the dead last person in the graduating class at West Point is? He's still or she is still a West Point graduate.
26: Right.
25: Well, they have a title for the person that finishes dead last in the class. And that
26: like
25: title
26: Mr. Irrelevant or something like that?
25: Very well done, Arnie. They're called the GOAT.
26: Oh.
25: And the GOAT, by the way, there's some very famous goats in the history of mankind, like General Custer a goat. So he finished DFL in his graduating class, but it's more than just, hey, you finished last. It's kind of an art because the guy that was last got booted 2 weeks before graduation. And there was a battle for the final spot in the graduating class because you get a sack full of money.
26: Oh, like get out of here.
25: I'm not kidding. So you think about it. There is 1,030 graduates, and everyone puts in a dollar or two. Or my buddy Joaquin that graduated with my son that was his roommate put in five. So everybody puts this money into a sack, and the DF dead freaking last person, they get the money. And it was a moment where they were announcing the names, and all of a sudden they stopped. And they're like, the GOAT. And this girl holds her arms up in the air, and they handed her a paper sack of cash, and she turned around and she showed everyone and walked off the stage.
26: I love it. That's great, man.
25: See, that's why you and I couldn't go to a military academy, Arnie, because we would have been like more in the teens, maybe even 5, 4, 3
26: exactly.
25: or 2 in our graduating class.
26: I could have probably gone, but not you, right?
25: No. I did not have the grades. I got a crush on Nicole Haneke my senior year, and I pretty much gave up on school. Now, stinking genius.
26: Yes, sir.
25: Thank you for putting my beloved son and my West Point grad at number one. But I know what your true number one is.
26: Yes.
25: You want to tell everybody that you called this? Tell them. You were right.
26: You tried to write off the New York Knicks,
25: and we didn't write back.
26: That's right, baby. You know, I did try to tell you at the beginning of the season. That's why I sent an email to the boss and said, I'm going to need time off for the Knicks parade when they win the championship. And you all started barking at me. Bah, rah, rah, rah, rah. You're crazy. You know nothing about sports. You don't know what the hell you're talking about. And then when the Knicks went through that slump, what was it, in January?
25: Right.
26: Maybe 2-9 over 11 games. You're like, oh, good call, just like all your other calls out there. Oh, wait a no. But, you know, again, I tried to tell you this was going to happen, and I tried to tell you last week or 2 weeks ago, I feared no team, I feared nobody, and that still stands today. The Knicks are playing the best team. They're playing the best basketball in the NBA, and something I said a couple of weeks ago that turned out to be true, maybe 3-4 weeks ago, the Knicks are America's team now. And everybody's pulling for the Knicks. They don't. I'm sorry to say, they don't want your Thunder in there. And you know, maybe you'll have a few people jumping on the Wemby San Antonio bandwagon. But make no mistake about it, the Knicks are the new darling in town. And right now, everybody's jumping on that bandwagon.
25: There's a really good point that JP just made. All right, and if you guys want to get involved in this program, hit us up on X. Arnie is at Stinkin' Genius One. I'm at Plank Show. Everyone should follow us at Fox Sports Radio. Arnie, JP writes, funny how Plank misses one show for his son's West Point graduation, and suddenly Arnie is showering his son with compliments. The Knicks must really have him in a good mood.
26: Yeah, I am in a good mood. Yeah. You know,
25: I'll repost that.
26: Well, think about that. We've been doing the show like 14 years.
25: That's
26: and
25: right.
26: In 14 years, none of our teams ever won. Ever.
25: That's right.
26: 14 years.
25: Well, my Sooner softball team won 6 titles, but again, okay. You don't care about those.
26: No, but I mean, 14 years of never winning, of just losing and losing and losing. And you know, I take it harder than you guys because I'm a bigger fan than you guys out there. And it crushes me. 14 years of being crushed over and over and over again. So yeah, I'm enjoying this. You know, they said no viewing party down at 7th Avenue. Guess what? I'm going to 7th Avenue and if it goes even that far in the finals. And you know what? I'm going to go watch a game in Madison Square Garden. It's only like $10. Did you see the prices that came out today about people buying tickets to the Knicks finals? Did you see
25: that? What is it? No, I did not.
26: One set of tickets, and I'm going to have to look it up, close to $300,000 for 2 seats on the floor, or right by the floor. It's obscene. It really is obscene, Chris. I mean, we joked around about it a couple weeks ago.
25: Sure.
26: Just to get into the place, it's going to cost you like $1,000 to $1,500. It's gotten way out of hand. You can't go if you're an average fan. You've seen all those celebrities. I don't even know if they pay for their tickets, but that is crazy. I mean, in the $200,000 to $300,000 range to go to a Knicks championship game, I'm excited like everybody else, but who can afford that unless you're like a uber rich guy? You know what I mean?
25: What? So can you help me better understand who can afford to buy these tickets?
26: Yeah.
25: Who is? Because I know, I mean, listen, you're a trophy husband and all, but
26: of course,
25: I don't think
26: of course.
25: You and I are going to be doling out that kind of jack for tickets. I mean,
26: if I was making $1 million a year, I don't think I'm going to be doling out that type of, seriously.
25: I don't blame you.
26: I better be pulling in about like $25 million a year or something before I'm doling 200. It might even have been more, Chris. It could have been like $350,000 for both tickets. I had one of the stories. It's out of hand. Now, these are on the seats. Let's just say you wanted the lower bowl. I think those are like $50,000 a piece or something.
25: Oh, my gosh.
26: It's insane. It really has gotten out of hand. I mean, you can't go if you're an average fan. You have no chance of going. You'll have to go to, you know, 7th Avenue if somehow they don't block it off for you. You have to go to the viewing party is $10. So that's the best
25: deal
26: in the world. Yeah.
25: Exactly.
26: Yeah, that's more my price. You know what I mean?
25: But, man, listen, we'll get to the Thunder game tonight, and we'll get to like I said, I tried to be as out as I could this week, but, man, the Thunder backlash is something else, isn't it? And, again, you were warning me about this. I was always kind of, I'm like, how can you not like this team? SGA, man, they're jumping around after post-game interviews, and everyone loves them, and they're defending chance. Boy, people really hate the Thunder. We'll get to that in a bit. But, I mean, this has been – I was listening to Ephraim and Mark on my drive into the studio tonight. This has been as dominating, Arnie, of a run since, what, about game 3 of that Hawks series that I think we've ever seen. Like, I was – and again, you never wavered. I mean, I think you've put on this team like about 12 times this year. But you never wavered. I mean, is it as simple as saying they've started to make Karl Anthony Towns the facilitator? I mean, I thought Ephraim kind of narrowed that down well earlier on Fox Sports Radio tonight. Is it maybe taking the ball out of Brunson's hands more and allowing him to work without the ball? Is it, I don't know, Josh Hart getting, is it just hitting threes, which they're doing at a record pace? Like, what is it that you put your finger on
26: that
25: basically told you they're unstoppable?
26: It is obviously a little bit of Towns playing like the point forward or point center, whatever you want to call him. Brunson can't do everything, and it really does drain you when you got to bring it up and you got some guy in your face all the way up. And you know, they let them get in the way with murder, you know, right now, and they're really letting him be physical. So, I mean, that's a big part of it. Make no mistake about it. Also, look at the road that the Knicks have got to get to this point. I mean, it wasn't certainly a murderous road. Detroit was eliminated. Boston was eliminated. We got to beat up a weak Philadelphia team.
25: Sure.
26: This Cleveland team was certainly beat up by the time we got to play them. Only Atlanta gave us a tough fight, and that's because they were fresh. So it wasn't like a murderous road to get to this situation, just like Oklahoma City last year. It wasn't a murderous road to get. So it was like a perfect situation. I make no mistake about it. I'm well aware of that. I'm cognizant that it was an easy road for the Knicks so far.
25: But, that doesn't take anything away from it.
26: Not at all. No, not at all. I don't care how we get there, as long as we get there. Plus, we're either going to play the number one or the number two seed. So we're going to have to earn it that way. At least we're going to have to earn it in the championship. There's no doubt that.
25: You started? Because I know you look ahead. And I know we got Todd coming up in hour two, I believe. Yeah. Unless, is Todd out tonight? No.
26: He went to the game. He's happy.
25: We got to have an update as soon as he gets on with us after the great role for the Knights. But is it already kind of a definitive thought that whoever comes out of the West is going to be a decisive favorite in the finals? Have you looked ahead at what that might look like?
26: I don't know if a decisive favorite, especially considering if the Knicks could end it in four and this thing goes to seven. I think if it was Oklahoma City and the Knicks, I could see Oklahoma City not quite a 2-1 favorite, maybe like a -180. And if it was San Antonio, man, we could maybe make San Antonio just a slight favorite.
25: Slight favorite.
26: Over the New York Knicks. Do you want to bet against the Knicks if they win the last game? They'll have won what?
25: No.
26: 12 in a row or 11 in a row? Yeah. I'm not so sure I want to be making them an underdog, even though you're playing two great teams, no doubt.
25: There is a part of me that thinks the fire is eventually going to go out.
26: Right.
25: Right? I mean, you can't hit threes at this rate consistently, but when you're able to, I mean, they're playing, Arnie, I'd be on cloud nine if I was Arnie Spanier right now. They're doing everything right, man.
26: Well, that first
25: they're
26: game.
25: They're doing everything right.
26: If
25: the 22-point comeback really set the tone.
26: If they don't come back and win that first game, who knows how this series is going to be. 22 points. I was a big reason why they won that game. I turned the game off at the end of the third quarter, and I was watching, checking the score periodically on my phone, and they kept cutting the lead. And I say, do I dare put the game back on? I'm like, no, I can't do that. But when it went into overtime, I go, I can't take it anymore. I got to put it on. So I was so superstitious about that one. That was crazy. But if they don't come back and win that, who knows how this series ends up, especially with Cleveland taking the first game. And they're a damn good team also.
25: Yeah, they're playing a lot better than I expected them to, but they can't get over the hump.
26: They'll roll over and die. This is going to be done. I could see them rolling over. Knicks should win this one by 20 tomorrow.
25: Oh, no.
26: Did you see the guy that's betting the ladder? I don't know if you know what I'm talking about, where he takes
25: the Knicks. He just keeps putting more on?
26: No, he takes the Knicks +2, +3, +4, +5. That guy hasn't lost yet. He had San Antonio today. +2, +3, +4, +5, +6, +7, whatever numbers he was making up. He's been crushing it. They said he's made $1.9 million before today's game with San Antonio.
25: Time to tap out. Time to tap out. Get your money, man.
26: I don't think he is.
25: When we come back, we've got a game to discuss from tonight. Plus, it's been an interesting week for the New York Giants and trade rumors already. And we'll remember a legend on a busy Sunday night with Arnie and Plank right here on Fox Sports Radio.
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13: From ABC News, I'm Wayne Cabot. Iran is not confirming details of any peace agreement with the U.S., instead reasserting its right to control the Strait of Hormuz. Still, crude is down about 5% on the prospect of peace. ABC chief foreign correspondent Ian Pannell is in Tel Aviv.
27: Administration official telling ABC News there'll be a limited interim agreement that would include opening the Strait of Hormuz and an end to the U.S. blockade. The official saying there'll also be commitment from the Iranians to negotiate the removal of their stockpile of highly enriched uranium. But Iranian state media saying the draft agreement doesn't have any nuclear commitments. Intelligence sources telling ABC News that despite the bombing, Iran retains the ability to enrich uranium, one of the many pre-war goals that hasn't been reached.
13: Over 900 Ebola cases now reported across the Democratic Republic of Congo, more than 115 deaths. American citizens returning from the impacted area are being funneled through Virginia and Atlanta for any signs of symptoms. A chemical tank in danger of blowing to pieces in a neighborhood in Orange County, California, with a potential of a one-mile blast radius, has a crack in it. And the fire chief says that may be a good thing. It might relieve the pressure and avoid an explosion.
28: So we don't know if the whole tank is completely solidified right now and it's all plastic. That would be best case scenario. But we don't know because we can't see inside. And we're working with experts right now to see if we can see the density inside the tank that could tell us.
13: Chief T.J. McGovern, another night in evacuation centers meantime for tens of thousands of Californians. This Memorial Day weekend, the oldest Pearl Harbor survivor, age 106, is keeping the memory alive of that surprise attack. Looking back, Freeman Johnson, Centerville, Massachusetts, says his greatest legacy is raising a family. There are only 11 survivors of that surprise attack. 2,400 Americans died. 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
1: All right, it's Arnie and Plank, Fox Sports Radio. Okay, so you sent this to me during the break.
26: Yeah.
1: Darren Revelle, two courtside tickets have been sold on StubHub for $279,804.
26: Wow, that's a lot of dinero, dude. That's I'm assuming for the both of them. So
1: yeah,
26: that's crazy.
1: Our buddy Shady Sean 420 sent us a note that they're. I guess they looked at the seats that Ben Stiller had. I don't know who his wife is and who's the guy that was in Willy Wonka, Chaminade. Yeah, yeah. Timothy Chalamet. Thank you. That their seats would be $595,000,
26: wow.
1: Those courtside seats,
26: wow.
1: Which, by the way, is more than a four-bedroom home currently in Oklahoma City.
26: Oh, my gosh.
1: Yeah.
26: Which, oh, my God. I know Spike Lee pays for his own seats. I know he pays
1: good
26: for
1: on
26: his
1: him.
26: Seats. Yeah.
1: But do they all have to pay for their own seats?
26: No.
1: Or is there this thing? No? Okay.
26: I don't think so. I shouldn't say that so definitively. I don't
1: you
26: think
1: knew. It's like you knew right away.
26: Yeah. Well, you know what? I don't think like Bernard King is paying for his own seat.
1: No.
26: Did you see what they did to him last game?
1: No. I had to listen to last game. I didn't get to watch it.
26: You're watching the game. And they're going through the crowd. And look, there's Timmy Chalamet, and there's Cedric the Entertainer.
1: Oh, no.
26: And they said it like they for sure knew it was Cedric the Entertainer, you know?
1: Is he even still alive?
26: Yeah,
1: oh, I'm thinking of Bernie Mac. Okay,
26: yeah,
1: my bad.
26: Yeah,
1: dang. That's Bernard King, though. How can they make that mistake?
26: I know. And he's been to all the games in the playoffs, sitting with Patrick Ewing. You see him and Ewing and Starks. What, they think Cedric the Entertainer played on the Knicks or something like that? What's wrong with them?
1: I don't know.
26: He's not, Cedric the Entertainer's big, but he's not big enough to sit courtside for the Knicks game.
1: Hey, he's not big enough to be mistaken for Bernard King.
26: That's
1: for
26: true
1: certain,
26: too.
1: Man.
26: Yeah,
1: come
26: exactly.
1: On. All right, listen, before we dive into all this thunder mess from tonight and all y'all hating on a really fun NBA team, oh, my gosh, I was afraid to come in after this program because I feel like Shai Gilgeous-Alexander personally assaulted Ephraim Salaam or Mark Willard with the way that they were talking about
26: it. Did you see the stat that they came up with? Somebody was keeping a stat on how many times SGA flops. He's twice as many flops as the number two person. I don't know if that was Harden. Or I can't remember who the number two person was, but a lot of people are hating on him the way he plays the game. They're hating on Oklahoma City. And I don't blame them. He's got to stop it. There was one play today where he fell down and he wasn't even touched. So, I don't know what we can do. He's going to do about it, but it's gotten too much.
1: Well, You know what? I don't think the NBA is going to do anything about it, and I don't think they see it as an issue because more people are watching and tuned into it more than ever. And until the players start throwing a fit about it, they've got to stop doing it themselves.
26: Well, they let them play today. Today was a very physical game. There was some blatant fouls that they just said, the hell with it, man. Just keep on going. seriously, there was even a turnover. Remember, there was one turnover by San Antonio

0: in big, big trouble, Chris. So you had to let it go like this. You had to, you know, give him leeway. And if it didn't affect the play and two people smack into each other, keep it going, man. Keep it going. Otherwise, you're going to be shooting a play in a free throw shooting contest.
1: By the way, I like how we were going to wait and talk about this after the Sager's update, and then we just got into it. Welcome to the Arnie and Plank Show. That's kind of how this rolls. All right, Steve DeSager is in the house with everything that's trending on a pretty busy day in the world of sports. What's up, Steve?
2: And they have just called the NASCAR race in Charlotte. Daniel Suarez was leading. He is the champion of NASCAR 600. That is correct.
1: Oh, my gosh.
2: They stopped the race by rain with about 27 laps to go. Christopher Bell finishes second. Denny Hamlin third. Third, and Hamlin had led 75 laps. The pole sitter Tyler Reddick was fourth. He led over 100 laps tonight. Saturday's qualifying was rained out. Trucks race on Friday was rained out. Just an awful weather weekend in Charlotte, North Carolina, but they did get most of a race in. Again, 373 laps out of the 400 scheduled. It was streaming only, so I know some people just aren't aware of what went on. It just happened here after 11:30 Eastern time in Charlotte, North Carolina. Earlier today on Fox, the Indy 500, in the closest finish in its history, went to Felix Rosenquist with a late pass, crossing the finish line about 2/100ths of a second ahead of David
0: Malukas.
2: What a
0: finish that was.
2: It was an incredible finish. And understandably, the second-place driver was in tears right afterward, like, what do I have to do to win here? Granted, he's still quite young. I assume we'll see him there again. In the NHL playoffs, Vegas was down 3-0 in the first period and won 5-3 over Colorado. The Vegas Golden Knights are up 3-0 in the NHL's West Final. Meanwhile, in the NBA playoffs, San Antonio still has not lost 3 straight games all season. Remember, they had the double overtime classic to start this series, a win. And at that point, they were 5-1 head-to-head against Oklahoma City this season. But OKC took Game 2 at home. It took Game 3 on the road. Definitely Spurs tonight in Game 4. 103-82 the final. Victor Wembanyama with 33 points in 31 minutes. Of course, they had a halftime lead of 50-38 after Wemby's buzzer beater
0: at
2: the end of the first half.
0: That was awesome.
2: From the center court logo, a legitimate half-court shot. And it went in. Amazingly, there was a stat that came out. In his young NBA career, he's tried a shot from at least 40 feet out 9 different times. This is the first one that went in. That half-court shot at the end of the first half tonight. So longest make of his NBA career, playoffs or regular season. The series is tied at 2 games apiece. The Thunder from three-point range, 6-for-33. Spurs were 9-for-33 from long distance, but by mid-third quarter, the San Antonio lead was 70-45. Keep in mind, each conference final will have a game every other night, never more than one night off between games for each series. Therefore, we've got an East Finals game tomorrow.
0: Let's go!
2: Knicks up 3-0 and playing at Cleveland on Monday. As Arnie had kind of referenced, the Knicks are, well, you can only play who's in front of you. That's the truth in any sport. But the Knicks are benefiting from the teams that aren't there. In fact, it hasn't happened since 1990 that a team seeded third or lower has home court advantage in each of the first 3 rounds of the playoffs, nonetheless.
0: Wow.
2: Hasn't happened since 1990 Portland.
0: But not in the finals, though. They won't have it in the finals.
2: Well, the Knicks are a 3 seed, and Cleveland is a 4 seed. The 2 in the West Finals?
0: 1-2.
2: Spurs won 62 games this year. Thunder record was 64-18. And as we mentioned last weekend, it used to be really rare to get a conference finals matchup with no 1 seed and no 2 seed. And yet, 6 times in the last 7 seasons, that's been the case, and that's the case in the East this year. But for the first nearly 50 years since they split into conferences, it had only happened 3 times. Tonight, before the game, they did announce All-NBA First Team. Victor Wembanyama, the Spurs, was named First Team on 99 of the 100 ballots.
0: Wow.
2: A unanimous choice for Nikola Jokic and for Shai Gilgeous-Alexander. Also first-team All-NBA Luka Doncic and Cade Cunningham. The NBA's Coach of the Year announcement is Tuesday. Wyndham Clark won the Byron Nelson by 3 strokes after a final round 60. He finished 30 under par for the weekend. In baseball's Sunday night game in Anaheim, Angels 2-1 over Texas with a run in the bottom of the 9th. Dodgers won, Padres lost, so the first-place Dodgers now up 1.5 on San Diego in the NL West. Houston sent the Cubs to an 8th straight loss, 8-5. Aaron Judge.

0: the walk-off homer. Yankees win 2-0 over Tampa Bay. The Mets game also was 0-0 in the ninth.
1: Oh, that just was baloney today. Jeez.
0: At Miami, a grand slam bottom of the ninth. Marlins 4-0 the final, beating Mets closer Devin Williams. And the Tigers closer, Kenley Jansen, gave up a three-run homer bottom of the ninth. They lose 5-3 at Baltimore, first of a doubleheader. So the Tigers had lost 16 of 18. They did take the nightcap, though. 4-1 at Baltimore. So Detroit ends an eight-game losing streak. St. Louis at Cincinnati rained out. It's not been a good weather weekend in Cincinnati, Ohio, either. Once again, NASCAR 600 in Charlotte goes to Daniel Suarez. He is declared the winner, snapping an 82-race winless streak. And believe me, tears in his eyes as soon as he was informed of the decision, not just because he wins the race, you know. His mentor was Kyle Busch, who passed this week. Back to you.
2: That's good stuff, man. What a terrible story.
3: Horrible.
2: You know, I know everyone's kind of had an opportunity now to share their memories. I'm a NASCAR guy. I watch it religiously, and Kyle Busch was one of, I think, all of our dudes because he won and did it in such a unique way. I don't know if we'll ever see a guy that wins as much as he did, but I'll tell you what guts me is. You know, he did a TV show on the making of his wedding or whatever the term was. I think it was like a Bravo show or something. And do you know what the one dish that he fought for at his wedding that he wanted? Kraft mac and cheese. And the guy was like, listen, man, we can get this mac and cheese. Like, nope, Kraft, blue box. I want a bowl of it at my wedding. Nice. And like it was great. And then to see all the pictures with him and his kid around, that was tragic. And then you got the rain all weekend, the unloading of the car. You pull back a little bit, right? NASCAR is probably, you know, auto racing in general is probably the sport where you would expect a guy to potentially his life to be in peril, right? But you would never expect it to be from a pneumonia or sepsis or anything like that. But you know, it's a good reminder that, hey, man, when you start not feeling right, you got to say something. I'm not trying to use Kyle Busch's death as a bully pulpit. It's tragic and it's terrible. But, boy, from everything we're seeing, it sounds like it could have been preventable, and I just hate that so much, man.
3: I was on last night with Monsi, and I said, it's just tragic. He had two young kids, a wife. My heart breaks.
2: 41, dude.
3: I know. So young, too. And I go, like, I'm like, it happened so quickly. He went from pneumonia to sepsis. And I'm saying to myself, wasn't he on antibiotics right when he had pneumonia? How did it become in this situation? I had so many questions, but it really isn't going to do anything now. It was just a tragic situation.
2: Yeah.
3: I feel horrible. Absolutely horrible.
2: Just gut-wrenching.
3: When I saw
2: that,
3: you know, like you said, 41 years old, Chris, so young.
2: One more thing on it, just real quick. One of my earliest sports memories was Hank Gathers collapsing on the court.
3: Yes.
2: Right? And it's just, it's. I say earliest, one that I still remember because I'm old and I did a lot of drugs in college and I forget a lot of stuff. But in all seriousness, this doesn't happen to an active athlete. You don't hear about an active athlete just dropping dead. And I hate to put it that bluntly, but he is an active driver in NASCAR, and he's winning races, and he owns a team, too, in his truck series, or at least he did or sold it, whatever. But, I mean, Arnie, I mean, you look across any sports, imagine, you know, this ace for the Cubs or the starting quarterback for the Bears or, you know, the running back. It's just it's something that doesn't happen in our sports world, and it's just – you know, it's just death sucks. It's terrible. It's tragic. But when you take someone that's still in their prime and has so much in front of them, man, it's just, oh. I hate it because I loved watching him race, and I love the tributes that were paid, and I'm sure more will be forthcoming and oncoming over the next few weeks. By the way, still can't believe they got any of that race in. I've never seen it rain like it's rained throughout the East Coast. And I say the East Coast, North Carolina on the East Coast. But I mean,
3: it was bad today up here in Connecticut, too. We were just, it was a miserable day. Just absolutely miserable. Just raining. And I didn't even leave my house. It was just
2: it rained through the whole graduation ceremony in New York. It rained. It was gorgeous on Friday. And then it just started raining on Saturday, and then it just didn't stop. So congratulations to NASCAR for almost getting it all in, and to the Indy 500 for not having to deal with any weather issues. All right, when we come back, we'll go straight to your tweets to the show tonight. At Stinkin' Genius One, I'm at Plank Show. 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
13: 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Partly cloudy most of the night. Temperatures mid to over 70s. The chance of storms is limited Monday, but a few may pop up. Partly to mostly sunny most of the day. The high right around 90. Partly cloudy mid 70s for Monday night. And a cold of hit or miss storms Tuesday afternoon as well, with a high near 90. This is Precision Weather Meteorologist Phil Spivak for WNZF.
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0: Right, let me pose a question to you here, Stinking Genius. Are you ready?
1: Yeah, I'm ready.
0: I'm looking over ratings, right? And this Thunder team that everyone seems to hate is apparently putting forth what would be deemed as pretty, pretty solid numbers in these playoffs so far. In fact, the Game 2 numbers were record-setting. You have on Roman numeral number 3 a point about Victor Wembanyama's popularity and questioning and asking if he will surpass one, Michael Jordan?
1: Yes, so in popularity.
0: In popularity, because you're looking globally, right?
1: Absolutely, and that's where he comes in. He's going to be globally, and not that Mike isn't known globally, but
0: sure.
1: Victor, obviously, not from the United States, and he's got the, you know, got the whole world looking at him.
0: Yeah, I agreed. So here is my question. Is it the Wembanyama? Is it the Thunder hate, the Thunder love? Is it SGA, a two-time MVP? Is it that it's been three and a half really good basketball games? I mean, second half tonight got away from the Thunder quite a bit, but they were down, you know, A.J. Mitchell and J-Dub. So, I mean, what do you credit it to? It's the two best teams that we've been counting down to as well, right?
1: Well, the reason is 75% of the people tuning in want to see Wembanyama, right?
0: Okay.
1: That's reason number one. Number two, maybe throw another 10% in there because we have number one against number two.
0: Okay.
1: And then I kind of look at Oklahoma City like I used to look at the old Detroit Pistons, bad boys.
0: Okay.
1: You didn't like them. You didn't root for them, but you would tune in to watch them so you could root against them. You know what I mean? With Bill Laimbeer and Isaiah and, you know, and Mahomes and all the other bad boys there. You want to watch them, but you were rooting against them. So I feel like Oklahoma City has a little bit of that, not only because of SGA flopping, but when did that wind puppet all of a sudden become such a dirty player? You know what I'm talking about? Chet Holmgren all of a sudden.
0: Wind puppet? You just called Chet Holmgren a wind puppet?
1: Yeah, I mean, the guy is stepping on Wembanyama's foot on purpose. When did he become so dirty, for crying out loud, you know?
0: You think Chet's been dirty? Gosh, I mean, I feel like Chet's been almost unplayable in this series at times. He had a really good game 3.
1: No, it's not about whether, but I see him taking a little shot here at Wembanyama, stepping up on his foot and, you know, getting a little physical and stuff like that.
0: The most watched NBA conference finals opener. Wait, hold on. The most watched NBA conference final opener. Sorry, there we go. 1993, Bulls Knicks, 16.14 million, right?
1: Wow.
0: All right, and then you've got 1996, Magic's Bulls. You know, I'm just giving you numbers. All these, 98, 91, the 2011 Heat. And then right there, the most recent, I mean, in the last 20 years, Spurs Thunder opener, 9.16 million. Of the most watched NBA conference finals game ones in the history of the NBA, whenever, you know, we're getting Nielsen, that's 88 to present, you know, I think it would probably be able to say it's the eighth most watched game one.
1: It's got to be Wembanyama. It's got to be the
0: You think it is?
1: There. Well, you know, no offense, but even if Oklahoma City wasn't a team that people hated, it's not like they're going to break records. They were champions last year, so there was no really story to it. Yeah, they're a really good team, and maybe people want to tune in to watch them, but you got to give them a storyline to get those type of numbers, and that storyline is Wembanyama.
0: So for you, and I think, again, I'm not arguing with you, I'm not disagreeing with you, your feeling is this has everything to do with the growing popularity of Wemby, the growing popularity of kind of his, who he is and what he's about and him coming of age. You're not giving the Thunder any credit for these rating surges, right?
1: No,
0: even though the
1: really.
0: Numbers were
1: no.
0: pretty good last year. All right,
1: yeah,
0: fair
1: no,
0: enough.
1: I mean, they didn't break records last year like you just said. So, no, I'm not. I give maybe 1%, but this is, you know, this is more type of global numbers and people are tuning to see Wemby and what he could do. And I like the way, you know, Chris, I don't know if they did this last year or the year before. I'm having a hard time figuring it out, but I don't remember it going 1-1-1-1. I remember, like, you know, sometimes it was like 2-3 days rest sometimes between games. So I'm glad they continue to, you know, build off the excitement, you know.
0: So game one was among the most watched game ones in conference finals history ever. Game two was the most watched conference finals game two of all time.
1: Woo.
0: Of all time, according to Legion Hoops.
1: I rest that my case, Your Honor.
0: At 12.2. So you're saying that this is all Wimby and this is all the Spurs? And
1: well, certainly isn't the team from Oklahoma, that's for sure.
0: No what, offense. Is San Antonio some major market here? No, I'm asking seriously. You dump on San Antonio and Oklahoma City and the Utahs of the world, and now you're saying this one individual is the reason that the numbers are so high?
1: No, it's not San Antonio per se. It's more Wemby. We know that. That's for sure.
0: I understand that, but yeah. I thought that you couldn't get people watching games unless it was big market, Arnie. Oh, it looks like you can. Looks like you can have big-time success with it. We'll dive into it more in depth coming up next hour. That's Arnie Spanier. I'm Chris Plank. It's Fox Sports Radio. We are Fox Sports!
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8: 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Partly cloudy sky, temperature mid-70s through the night. Partly to mostly sunny for Monday. Could see a few hit or miss storms in the afternoon. Most of the day dry, though, the high around 90. Partly cloudy mid-70s Monday night, and again near 90 with some afternoon storms Tuesday. This is Precision Weather meteorologist Phil Spivak.
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11: What you need to know.
23: The San Antonio Spurs have tied up the NBA's West Finals at two games apiece after dominating Oklahoma City tonight, 103-82. The lead was 70-45 mid-third quarter. Victor Wembanyama finished with 33 points. The All-NBA first team was led by Shai Gilgeous-Alexander of OKC and Denver's Nikola Jokic. Each were unanimous selections. Also on the first team, nearly unanimous, Victor Wembanyama of the Spurs. In the WNBA, Dallas won at New York 91-76. New York star Sabrina Ionescu in her season debut, 11 points, 7 assists. In the NHL, Vegas was down 3-0 in the first and still beat Colorado 5-3. Vegas leads the West Final 3-0. The Indy 500 had its closest finish ever. Felix Rosenquist, the winner, with a late pass. NASCAR 600 tonight went to Daniel Suarez. The race was stopped early by rain.
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0: I stink of genius. Are you ready?
1: Are you right? By the way, I just a little side note. Mm-hmm. I see you're not going to get the Baltimore Ravens play-by-play job anytime soon, huh?
0: Why was everyone losing their minds about them turning down some guy? I mean, this happens in this business, and I don't know. It's kind of weird.
1: They turned down some guy who had done play-by-play in the NFL for two different teams, Bill Rosinski, we're talking about, and had 10 years doing college football, and they said, well, you know, we're kind of...
0: No, thank you. I mean, happens, dude. I mean, I'm like, boo-hoo, buckaroo, and you got some people that are like white knight in form. It's like, listen, man, not everyone's going to get the job they apply. You and I, how long have we done this show on Fox Sports Radio?
1: About 14 years.
0: We've been doing this show together for 14 years.
1: Yeah.
0: If we apply for a job on during the weekdays, or I don't know, if Amazon starts doing sports radio shows, are we going to go on Twitter? It's like, they didn't even give us an opportunity. No, we're not, because we're big boys. I mean, my gosh. Again, I'm not
1: like
0: getting
1: Ravens
0: job
1: either. I feel like any job that opens up, they should call me just to get my opinion. That's all.
0: You think every single job?
1: Every single one in America in radio. They should be saying, what do you think, Artie? Because you're so damn good at it.
0: So do you want to get into the numbers that are out there and the story that you sent me this week? I don't know. It's been aggregated and sent around so much, the flopping stats. I don't know where it actually started from. Because, again, we're in a world where one story gets picked up by 8 billion different outlets and no one ever gives credit. But Shai Gilgeous-Alexander, according to – I'm reading Chris Rizvoglu, who could be AI for all I know. Just have him try to say WWE. But through the first two games of the Western Conference Finals, this was before Games 3 and Games 4, he had fallen to the ground on 13 of his 47 field goal attempts. He ended up on the ground after 27.6% of his shots.
1: Wow.
0: That's an absurdly high number when you watch the video and see how many of them he wasn't touched. Tom Haberstraw charted every single one. Okay, so give credit to Tom, who started on this. He fell on 5 of his 23 shots in game one and 8 of his 24 in game two and then 13 of 47. House of Low Lights then went and found the video and had every single shot attempt that he had flopped on.
1: Oh,
0: now,
1: geez.
0: Again, I'm going to tell you, I do not watch this with an objective eye because I love this version of the Thunder. But it is kind of terrible whenever you watch some of these falls. I mean, and I thought, again, I'm going to go back to give Ephraim credit because I was listening to him and Mark. Some of these he gets contact, right? Some of them you get hit by somebody and you go down. But, dude, do you not worry about the one time when you do those kind of things and you fall the wrong way? Or, I mean, you do this kind of crap and, I mean, doesn't inevitably something go wrong with how you land?
1: There's a chance that could happen. You may be bringing on, you know, unfair stress to your body or something like that. That's true.
0: Boy,
1: I agree with you on that. Not only that, though, Chris, but not only that, it's you know, look at how many times they've done this, and we've had to change the rules for somebody like James Harden when he used to kick out his foot for the three-point for a three-point shot. Enough is enough. You know, he's not going to get those calls. SGA, I've never seen so many times where he's not gotten the call like in this series. Sure, he's gotten a few, but they've let them get beat up a little bit, and I'm glad they have. I'm good for the refs on that, you know?
0: It's just for me. It's just from my perspective. I guess I don't rewind and rewatch and see, oh, he flopped there. I mean, I see a body close to him, right? I see a body close to him, and I'm like, oh, you know, someone might have got a piece of him. But listen, I'm the biggest defender there is. I think you want to stop him, beat him, all right? And they're swallowing the whistle, and we've got a series that's even up at 2 apiece. Remember, the Thunder needed 7 to beat the Nuggets last year, and they needed 7 to beat the Pacers. It wasn't always easy, even last year when they were 100%. Now, you're down Jalen Williams. Now, we'll see if A.J. Mitchell can come back. I mean, it's an absolute storyline, right? And people are up in arms about it. Now, the question is this and has this been an adjustment by the NBA and kind of letting the officials let them play, so to speak?
1: Well, if they're going to let them play, that's certainly going to play, I think, in the San Antonio's hands out there. I mean, Wembanyama, I don't want him getting beat up. But if he doesn't have to worry about getting in the foul trouble and he could really go to town on defense because he's out there swinging, I'm surprised he doesn't pick up more fouls. They swallow the whistle. When it comes to him, there's no doubt about that. They're like, no, you have to like chop somebody's head off to get a foul if you want to call it on Victor. So, it will be in his advantage that he doesn't have to worry about picking up fouls if they're going to let them play like that. So, San Antonio is still the underdog in this series. Oklahoma City is.
0: Well, they're defending champs.
1: Right. And they got 2 of the 3 games at home. But San Antonio's played them so tough the entire year. I thought it'd be a little bit more closer to, you know, a slight favorite for them. But we'll see how it plays out. I think San Antonio's going to go ahead and take game 5 and go up 3 games to 2.
0: I think whoever wins game 5 wins the series. I think, and that's in Oklahoma City tomorrow night. I think is it Monday already? See, I'm in the Eastern time zone now.
1: Right.
0: Okay, so Tuesday night. Yeah, tomorrow night, I think whoever wins game 5 is going to win the series, man. And Thunder have to get healthy. You know, they were able to live for a while. Jalen Williams, the J-Dub, the All-Star, he's day-to-day now. I mean, A.J. Mitchell has become a major part of what they do.
1: Jalen Williams today, the other one, was horrible from three-point range. The game before that, he couldn't miss. He couldn't miss, for crying out loud.
0: Well,
1: so that was
0: Jared McCain was even worse.
1: Yeah, you know, he was 1 for 7 today, Williams, so it was horrible shooting night for them.
0: Yeah, he was 1 for 7. McCain was 1 for 10. Their bench just wasn't as good as it was in game 4, and that game 3, and that had really won the game for him. But I don't know. Just bringing it back real quick, one final thought. You can get mad at Shai Gilgeous-Alexander, but I don't know, man. I guess we would complain about the Spurs, and I know no one remembers this now. But when San Antonio was winning, they were boring. Because all they did was dump it down low, and Tim Duncan, no personality. They were boring. The Warriors were cheating the game because they're just shooting threes. That's all they do. There's no substance to it. They're just shooting threes. You know, we complain, the Pistons even go back. Arnie, you know, whenever we were younger, oh, they're just bullies out there. The Jordan rules and things of that nature. So I guess more than anything else, I mean, is this just what happens whenever a team starts to win consistently? We're just going to find a reason to hate on them?
1: Of course, that's the way it always goes. And notice those San Antonio teams that you brought up, I don't think they've ever won two championships in a row. It was win one, lose one, win one, lose one. Mm-hmm. And they weren't breaking any records for viewership, that's for sure. We found them absolutely boring. I mean, painful to watch.
0: See? Exactly.
1: Yeah.
0: Exactly. But in your mind, you're thinking that maybe this Spurs team can change things a little bit. Maybe. Here's the other thing. The Thunder are set up to have consistent long-term success. Like, they're not right. going, unless Shai Gilgeous-Alexander pops an Achilles or tears a knee ligament. They're not going anywhere, right? I'm just throwing that out.
1: Well, Holmgren just got a contract last year. They signed Hardenstein as a free agent.
0: Right. So, they got some decisions to make this offseason. But my point in bringing it up more than anything else, does San Antonio then establish themselves as the team to beat if they can get – because remember last year Wimby got hurt, right? And they weren't able to be the team we thought they were going to be without him. Is this that moment to where we thought the Thunder were about ready to take over and be the powers in the West? Is this like an immediate changing of the guard after last season?
1: I
0: don't want to get too carried away and say that.
1: Yeah, it's a coin flip. Even though Oklahoma City has got two of the three at home, only because of what San Antonio has been able to accomplish all year long and in the regular season. And plus, you losing Williams, that's going to hurt.
0: It's
1: already
0: hurt.
1: There's no doubt about that. You'll go back home. You're fantastic at home. Can you squeeze out one and try to get one more in San Antonio? You may have to take both at home, take game 5 and game 7, and stretch this to a 7-game series, which means, Chris, that's just nothing but great for my New York Knicks. Can you imagine if Oklahoma City and San Antonio go 7 games?
0: 7.
1: And, the Knicks got to rest more. I mean, that just plays into our hands. That's just, I love that. Give me some of that every day, for crying out loud.
0: I like the way that you're already thinking. You're already in the mode of what's best for your Knicks.
1: Oh, I was in the mode of what's best for my Knicks in game number 1 of the season. What's wrong with you? You know that. Come on now.
0: What do you think of what Shady Sean just sent in? I keep promising to get to all the tweets tonight, and I haven't done a good job.
1: No, you haven't. Yeah.
0: I've been terrible at it. I'm sorry. But if things come up, this is funny because this was a conversation piece locally during, some of the games that got pushed to 7, some of the series that got pushed to a 7th game last year. If OKC comes up short, I don't think you package anything and make a move. I think you decide what you're going to do with Jalen Williams, and if, that's a future piece. I know there had been someone that from Bleacher Report had floated a rumor about them trying to trade him and get the number 1 pick in the draft. But do you really swing for the fences? And, I mean, does Giannis become someone that's an option at a place like OKC with all of the resources they have? See, I don't think so. I think Giannis is more like the Lakers or maybe Miami or even Boston.
1: I don't think Giannis wants to go there because Oklahoma City is too established. And
0: yeah,
1: I think he wants to be the number one. Yeah, he wants to be the knight in shining armor. He wants to be the number one guy. He wants to, and I don't blame him for that. So, no, I don't think he's a good fit there. And Oklahoma City doesn't have to blow it up anyway. So
0: even if they lose.
1: Even if they lose, they're going to be just fine. And like you said, they do have some decisions to make, but they're good like 1 through 4. So they are 1 through 5. They'll be absolutely fine after this year.
0: And how about this from Joey Elbows? The NBA product, he writes on X, is the worst it's been in years.
1: Wow.
0: Nielsen changed the rating system to include out-of-home viewers, bars, restaurants, etc., as well as personal streaming devices, a.k.a. phones. You can't tell me more people than ever actually sat down for that game. No way. I thought they were pretty entertaining.
1: I don't know how much that extra counts, you know what I mean? And the streaming and this and that. It's certainly a different world. There's no doubt about that. Though, Chris, if you look at all the old numbers of like the TV guide and see all like those old sitcoms back in the 80s, they used to draw like a 33 and stuff like that. Could you imagine a show? I mean, every show on like Thursday night or Tuesday night, a 30, a 28. Could you imagine shows putting up those type of numbers? So I don't know if it's easier to get ratings now. It certainly wasn't like that in the 80s. It was really through the roof,
0: Well, you say the 80s. I had pulled this up because I was wanting to see where they ranked. The most watched NBA Finals games of all time, the top four all involved Michael Jordan.
1: Yeah, of course.
0: And the '90s Bulls. And you were talking about ratings, again, that are in that 37 million range. 35.89 million, game six of the Bulls and the Jazz in 1998. Wow. We're not, I mean, 35 mil, 33 mil, 31 mil, 31.02 mil for game seven of the 2016 Finals between the Cavs and the Warriors. So we've been in that range, but it takes something pretty special when it comes to the
1: it
0: NBA.
1: It does, because they were more likable. And this goes back to the story that Nike came out, because their stock wasn't doing very good because they're not selling basketball shoes.
0: Right.
1: Why are they not selling basketball shoes? Because the NBA players are not very likable. And he's 100% right. Mm. Michael Jordan, still the shoe leader out there. There's not a lot of guys. I can't think of really one guy I want to say, except for maybe LeBron, and I have a pair of LeBron shoes, that I want to run out and say, okay, Michael Jordan's, LeBron's, and that's it. I draw the line. There's nobody else I can think of saying, man, I'd really like to get their shoes. It really looks good. Can't think of one.
0: Hmm. You wouldn't want Jalen Brunson shoes?
1: No, oh, I take that back. You got me on that. Yeah, you got me on that. Absolutely, man. Yeah. Let's go.
0: I figured there was someone out there that you might want. And then one more here from Mr. Nobody. What game is Arnie watching? Chet Holmgren isn't taking cheap shots on Wimby as much as he's been about as much of a defender as a mannequin at Belk. Wimby's eaten his lunch so much, I'm surprised he hasn't gained weight. So Holmgren played pretty well, I thought, in game three. But, I mean, in game one, they've got Caruso defending him. Hartenstein came to life and did well in games two
1: and
0: three.
1: Did a very good job, yeah.
0: Great job, but I don't think that's a long-term answer. So, either Chet Holmgren's going to get more physical or he's not going to be a part of this rotation. And you can't have a dude like that's unplayable against someone like Wembanyama, right?
1: Yeah,
0: you just can't.
1: I did see where he put his foot on a free throw on Wembanyama's foot. And, you know, stepped on him to try to trip him up. Maybe it was all over Twitter, so I was kind of
0: sure. Oh, yeah, we saw it.
1: That's where I get my cheap shot from that one.
0: Right. Every single Twitter montage, it's out there. And, oh, by the way, Tennis Data did point out on the X that Monse had you under control last night. 3 hours of Arnie talking about his plans to attend the Knicks championship parade, which we all know he wouldn't attend if they happened to beat OKC.
1: Oh, you know what? I think I'm
0: so she had
1: to
0: you
1: that.
0: Under control last night, huh?
1: Yeah, well, you know, she was driving. I let her drive the show last night.
0: You let her?
1: Yeah, I let her drive. She's never going to learn if I don't let her drive. You know that, Chris. So, no, we had fun. It was a good time. I was a late addition to the show, so I didn't have time to really write anything up.
0: Oh, you didn't get to send her the Roman numeral rundown?
1: Oh, I did. I put together Roman numeral. Thank goodness she knows how to read Roman numerals and cursive writing. She, you know, usually people in that generation can't read cursive and don't know Roman numerals.
0: Oh, my gosh. All right, we got a break. When we come back, Todd Furman joins us live from Vegas next, right here on Fox Sports Radio.
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26: From ABC News, I'm Wayne Cabot. Talk of a deal on ending the war is so far just talk after President Trump said both sides were close. But now, here's ABC's Lama Hassan in London.
27: The president striking a different tone on Truth Social, saying that negotiations towards a deal with Iran are constructive, but both sides must take their time and get it right. So as of right now, there is no official deal yet, but there does seem to be significant movement that the U.S. and Iran are walking towards a two-step interim agreement.
26: Brent crude lower. Another night in evacuation centers for tens of thousands who fear a bulging chemical tank could blow in Orange County, California. A crack has emerged, and Fire Chief J.T. McGovern says that could be a good thing.
27: The president's...
28: It's going to relieve pressure. We want the pressure relieved out of that tank. When we know that there's no pressure, that takes care of one of the major issues that we have right now.
26: Ebola surveillance has been scaled up, and now more than 900 suspected cases have been identified in the Congo region of Africa, a place where civil war is raging, forcing people to flee, even including health and humanitarian workers. The World Health Organization says 10 countries across Africa are at risk from the spread of Ebola, in which victims can bleed out. The closest finish in race history.
29: Swedish native Felix Rosenquist's margin of victory over David Malukas was 233/10,000ths of a second. How close is that? Not even Rosenquist believed he'd won.
30: I thought I didn't have it, and then I shifted up, and it was just kind of sucking up to David, and it was just enough to get me over the finish line.
29: The last lap pass for the win was only the fifth in the 110-year history of the 500. At the Indianapolis 500, Will Clark, ABC Sports.
26: NASCAR paid tribute to Kyle Busch at the Coca-Cola 600 in Charlotte. Busch's wife, son, and family were there. You're listening to ABC News.
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0: All right, it's Arnie and Plank here on Fox Sports Radio. Say hello to a man who is probably still celebrating a big dub.
1: Yeah.
0: Todd Furman joins us live from Vegas. How about them Knights, man? They're pretty special.
2: Pretty impressive to find yourself down 3-0 after the first period against a team that was the best all regular season long, hadn't lost a single game all year, where they had more than a 2-goal advantage, and the Knights battle back, scored a power play goal to get them jump-started in the second, and then were able to play downhill as some of the injuries unfortunately started to mount for the Avalanche, who now stare down the barrel of a 3-0 series deficit, and we know how infrequently teams are able to battle back out of that kind of hole.
1: You know, our producer Ian and Chris Plank both said that you probably left the game at the end of the first period. I said, no way! He's too much of a fan. You didn't leave, did you?
2: No, I didn't, but if Colorado got the fourth goal, I thought about leaving to get to a family barbecue to at least get a little bit of free fare out of the deal. Given that the Knights didn't show up on time, I didn't think that I was going to have to spend the better part of my evening there, but this is a team that has really looked completely different since John Tortorella took over. 18-4-1 in the 23 games under his command, and now one step away of getting back to the Stanley Cup final for the third time in franchise history.
0: I know that the city has yet to embrace the Raiders, but the Golden Knights have been successful. They brought home a Stanley Cup. What's the buzz like?
2: For the first time all postseason, it felt like there was a little bit of electricity in the building at T-Mobile. For whatever reason, the opening rounds against Utah and Anaheim, it seemed a little bit anticlimactic, and I'm not sure if it's a fan base that's been extremely spoiled during a very short period of time, or the expectations are that much higher. So today there was energy in the building, and as the Knights continued to claw back, you could feel folks getting more and more excited about the opportunity to potentially win the second cup in just a handful of years. It has no doubt been a team that the community at large has really rallied around, that I think a lot of folks that have been in Vegas a lot longer than me can take ownership in, knowing that this was the first professional team to move out to the desert. And unlike some of the other franchises that have followed suit and been relocated here, a little bit of a different dynamic around the Knights than the Raiders, and I'm sure what will feel like the A's when they start playing ball here in 2028.
1: I hope everything's okay out there, Todd. Any of the casinos go belly up after the game today? Because everybody, I mean everybody, had to be on San Antonio. My goodness, especially after what Bill Foster was announced as the referee, you couldn't run to the window fast enough.
2: The books had a few extra dollars after everyone was on San Antonio in Game 3 of that series, and they were counting their money when San Antonio built a 15-0 lead. Lo and behold, we've seen this before from the Thunder, but rather troubling from an offensive standpoint. They really didn't have any answers in tonight's game, and you're already starting to see money coming in on San Antonio for a pivotal Game 5. That number opened 6, 6.5. We're now kind of looking at 5.5 across the board, and suddenly what felt like an Oklahoma City runaway freight train may have their hands full in what now becomes a best 2 out of 3. We'll see exactly who makes the adjustments and how this series goes, knowing that the Knicks are kind of waiting in the wings on the cusp of closing out the Cleveland Cavaliers with a sweep tomorrow night.
0: I will say the one thing that's really fascinating is how quickly everyone seems to have turned on the Thunder. You know, they're the likable, and I know they've always, SGA's, foul merchant is a term that's used a lot, but, you know, they get behind the sideline announcer and they seem like likable dudes. Now everyone can't stand them, Todd. I guess that's what happens when you win, but with that in mind, what have you seen that's shifted in this series? Is it a matter of the injuries? Is it a matter of, I don't know, San Antonio finding ways to counter Oklahoma City's moves? What have you seen that's allowed this to get San Antonio back in it when they looked so out in Game 3?
2: You know, didn't watch tonight's game. I was at T-Mobile for, of course, the Knights and Avs, so don't want to speak out of turn there. But just digging into the box score, I mean, it was a team that struggled to get their star going in Shea Gilgeous-Alexander. You know, just 6 of 15 and some injuries continuing to mount when you don't get the kind of secondary production. I mean, Aaron Wiggins and Jared McCann, you know, combining for 3 of 21 from the floor. No A.J. Mitchell, no Jalen Williams. It begins to become a problem if the Spurs get a little healthier and start playing more confidently as their guards get their feet under them. But this is a San Antonio team that's not 100% either. So I think if you're Oklahoma City, you have to lean into some of that championship metal. They've been here before, know what it takes to knock out an opponent of this particular caliber, as we saw last year in the NBA Finals. And I don't quite think there's any reason to panic. But at the same time, what looked to be the potential to go up 3-1 with a closeout scenario at home in Game 5, very different dynamic now in play at this point. So we'll see what kind of changes and adjustments the Thunder are able to make on the cusp of losing tonight by 21 points.
1: You know, Todd, I should have listened to my gut, because when I told you the Knicks were going to win it all, I really should have bet that. What's the stat that if you bet $100 on Game 1 of the 10-game winning streak and you just rolled it over, you'd have over $1 million now. That would be me. I'd have over $1 million right now if I would have rolled it over.
2: Yeah, I'm sure you would have. Whatever pipe dream world you like to live in, Arnie, sometimes I wonder what goes on in that head of yours, my friend. It is the gift that keeps on giving. But I'm surprised you came into work today. I figured you would have had the Golden Knights live when they were down 3-0 after one at 11-1 price tag, and you would have had the foresight to see Daniel Suarez driving into victory lane for the crown jewel in the rain short race at a price tag right around 150-1, and then you could have told us about all that newfound wealth and riches that you could have bestowed upon the Spanier family.
0: Wow. There's so many people, Todd, that don't watch NASCAR the way that we do. And since you mentioned the Daniel Suarez win and how close he was with Kyle Busch, just what a tragic, heartbreaking week. I mean, number one, how great Kyle Busch was as a NASCAR driver, but also, you know, young kids, young family, and, oh, by the way, a dude that's active. You know, he's winning races. He's still involved. It's just, what an awful story.
2: Kind of scary. It puts things in perspective that none of us can take anything for granted, because if an athlete of that caliber that keeps himself in tip-top shape can go as quickly as Kyle Busch did, you never know when your number's going to get called. And I have to give NASCAR and the motorsport community at large a world of credit for how they paid proper tribute. We saw Kyle Busch, you know, get paid tribute in Raleigh for game two between the Carolina Hurricanes and the Montreal Canadiens. And there was a moment of silence at tonight's game as well, knowing that Kyle Busch and Kurt both grew up in Las Vegas. Just heartbreaking on a variety of fronts. And I give the Busch family a world of credit for showing the strength to be at the track today, and Brexton doing what he needed to kind of help hold the pieces together. Samantha and the rest of the family have to be devastated knowing how quickly Kyle was taken from them, given the fact that he had just driven into victory lane about nine short days ago on Dover in the truck race.
1: No, absolutely no doubt about that. Just rest in peace. We were talking about that earlier. Todd, World Cup, are you going to get a lot of action on that? A lot of people want to come in and bet World Cup, or not really?
2: It'll definitely do some numbers, given where it falls on the sports calendar, that there's not much in the way of competition other than the day-to-day baseball grind. Team USA games will typically be one of the primary drivers, but any time you have some of the marquee nations, the Frances, the Spains, the Brazils, etc., those are always going to be heavily bet contests. And with such big money lines, given the new expanded format from 32 teams to 48, you will no doubt have a number of parlays going to a lot of the power programs, so to speak. And if one of those teams finds themselves on the wrong side of an upset or even a draw on the three-way line, that's what books are going to find themselves rooting for, especially in the group stage of the tournament.
1: Just out of curiosity, is it USA worth betting? They're 50 or 60-1 right now, right?
2: Yeah, I mean, they're not getting my money by any stretch of the imagination. The group is a little bit more difficult on paper than I think the media wants people to believe when you look at Paraguay, Australia, and Turkey, all doing things quite differently. And it's a Team USA that hasn't really shown great form. You look at the tune-ups that they played in the March international window against Portugal and Belgium, look to be a step slow. So we'll see how things look in the next two tune-ups, I believe, against Senegal and Germany heading into the tournament. But there are all sorts of expectations. Typically, we've seen host nations do extremely well. And I think at minimum, this team has to get to the knockout stage and probably to the round of 16. Otherwise, it should be viewed as a disappointment for what many folks had called the golden generation of U.S. soccer just a handful of years ago.
0: Hey, Todd, final thought for me, since Arnie brought it up. I think it's a fascinating conversation because I feel like

0: take over. And when you look at some of these anticlimactic group stage games, I think you're going to find a get-in price for some of those games, you know, around $50 to $100 as these tickets kind of flood the market. So, and the marquee games are still going to go for a handful. I'm not saying you're going to be able to pick up a ticket to the World Cup final at MetLife for $150 or anything along those lines. But for people that are in drivable distances, I mean, my suggestion would be wait until the day of the game, make sure you're available, and if you want to see any of these teams playing on the global stage, you can definitely take advantage. Unfortunately, for those of us that probably want to see Team USA live, I'm not sure that that market is going to crater the same way it will for some of these other countries.
1: Mm-hmm. Good
2: stuff. You have to loan me some $280,000 so I can get two tickets to the Knicks game on the floor there, Todd.
0: I figured, you know what? I figured you would have been a family friend of the Jenners going way back, that they would have picked up the phone and called you. You could have been Timothy Chalamet's plus one, or maybe even Ben Stiller to go, you know what? How I want to be entertained throughout the course of four quarters for a Knicks final game. Let's call up our dear friend Arnie and invite him down to Vermont for the game.
1: Great stuff. Thanks, Todd. Have an awesome weekend. Todd.
0: Always a pleasure, guys. Enjoy the rest of the holiday weekend.
1: There is Todd Furman, and here he is, Steve DeSager, with a look at everything that's going on in the world of sports. What's up, Steve?
3: Hello, and we did talk last night's show about how expensive those upper-level tickets are just to get in and see the Knicks. Well, currently for Team USA's opener at SoFi Stadium, the Rams' home, in less than 3 weeks to begin the World Cup, it's $1,060 for an upper level seat on Ticketmaster resale.
2: And that's a whole lot more people, too. That's crazy.
3: It's just the demand for this, especially at the NFL stadiums, large as they are, has still been superb, not just from the U.S., but around the world. As far as the actual U.S. team and the roster is going to be named officially on Tuesday, some of us who watch U.S. soccer are just kind of secretly saying, please don't embarrass us. Please do not embarrass us. Fortunately, it's on paper, not an awful first three games in a World Cup. Everybody gets three games. You play the other three teams in your group. However, the last time we saw the U.S. men in action a couple months ago, they lost to Portugal 2-0. They lost 5-2 to Belgium. Last year, they did play this Paraguay team they're going to open with in a few weeks, and they beat them 2-1 last year. And then the second game is going to be up in Seattle against Australia, and the U.S. beat Australia last year 2-1 as well. So I'm not saying, you know, forget it, I'm not watching. Just don't embarrass us, please.
2: 50 or 60 to 1, I may put some money on that. Let's go.
3: Okay. I didn't go so far as to say that. I'm at the stage still. Please don't embarrass
2: us. Put down a couple G
3: on that. We're not going to be hosting a World Cup for quite some time again. Please take advantage of this one time, can you? As for the San Antonio Spurs, they've tied up the NBA's West Finals two games apiece, beating Oklahoma City 103-82. Another good start for the home team in this one. In fact, San Antonio had an assist on each of their 10 baskets in the first quarter. By halftime, it was 50-38, thanks to the Wemby half-court shot. 38 is all the Thunder had in the first half. Apparently, that ties for their second lowest scoring half in the last four seasons, playoffs included. Victor Wembanyama finished in 31 minutes on the court with 33 points.
1: Wow.
3: This guy has 14 postseason games under his belt now, and he's the only guy, you know, block shots became a stat about 50 years ago, and then a few years after that, the three-point rule came in the NBA. He has, at this point, 53 blocks and 23 three-pointers made through his 14 postseason games. First player to do that in a single postseason, to have, like, the ultimate center stat and the ultimate guard stat all in the same guy. And he was nearly unanimous for All-NBA. He got 99 votes out of 100.
2: Who didn't vote for him? Let's ridicule that guy. Let's find out that name.
3: The two unanimous, who was his first team? Well, it's positionless, so I will say that. It's just your top five. But the two unanimous choices were Nikola Jokic, Shai Gilgeous-Alexander. In the NHL, Vegas was down 3-0 to the Avalanche first period, tied the game in the second, and eventually won 5-3 over the Avs to go up 3-0 in the West Final. The Indy 500 had its closest finish ever. Felix Rosenquist takes it with a late pass. Tonight's NASCAR 600 at Charlotte, what a rainy weekend in North Carolina, went to Daniel Suarez. The race was stopped by rain with 27 laps to go, stopped at about 11:30 Eastern time. This is NASCAR's long events, and it didn't quite go the full 400 laps. This guy led 17 laps out of 373 that they ran, but he takes the race because he was in first when it stopped. So it's his

0: First win of the season, third of his Cup Series career. He had taken the lead during an earlier caution flag for Lightning. His team opted for a two-tire pit stop, and that got him out first. And he held on because we had a really short flag, green flag run before more wet weather arrived. And what do you know? He gets his first win in a couple of years. Christopher Bell placed second. Denny Hamlin wound up third. The pole sitter Tyler Reddick fourth. And Catherine Legg was competing not only in the Indy 500 today, but in NASCAR 600 tonight. At Indy, she finished last because she had to retire early because there was a crash right in front of her that took her out on lap 18. And then she flew to Charlotte and finished 31st, realized that the qualifying was rained out on Saturday, and she's not a NASCAR points person, so she started way back in the pack tonight. And her attempt at the double at least had her finishing tonight in Charlotte. The baseball Sunday night ball game went to the Angels with a run bottom of the ninth, 2-1 over Texas. Back to you.
1: Did you happen to see any of the end in my beloved sport of college softball of the Texas Tech Florida Super Regional?
2: No, I saw that it was going back and forth. Like at the fourth, third inning, it was like a 11-7 or something. Yeah, it was crazy.
1: Crazy game. Texas Tech won. They went back to the Women's College World Series, which starts next week. Jason Williams, White Chocolate, his daughter played at Florida, Mia. She transferred to Texas Tech. She got hit by 5 pitches this week.
2: Get out.
1: 5. Yeah.
0: And he
1: they hit her 5 times.
0: He got hit with some dialogue in the stands.
1: And he chirped back. And I guess it got so, what's the word I'm looking for? Contentious?
0: Yes.
1: That, like, he got tossed. And then Florida didn't shake hands with Texas Tech after the game.
2: Oh, I love it.
1: They just walked out. Oh, my gosh.
0: We are down to the final 8 in softball, by the way. So we're going to Oklahoma City.
1: About it.
0: And Oklahoma's not going for the first time in about a decade.
2: 11 years. Yeah.
0: To the Women's College World Series.
1: 2015 was the last time, yeah.
0: Texas is going, defeating Arizona State. We do have 4 games on Thursday, and that's when things begin. But kudos to the teams that swept the best of threes this weekend. Didn't Alabama, Arkansas?
1: Alabama, Arkansas, Tennessee, and
0: UCLA.
1: Nebraska dominated. Yeah, UCLA dominated. Then you had the 3 game 3s today, and at least one of the three was worth, well, maybe none of the three. But 2 shutouts, and then you had the drama in that Tech-Florida game. So it should be a fun week ahead of us in Oklahoma City.
0: Mm-hmm.
1: DeSager's got a lot more to get to. Arnie, we got some tweets we need to hit, too, before we get out of here tonight. And listen, I know that the Giants are kind of one of those teams that you sometimes will throw out there that you root for. It's been an interesting week with the old New York Giants, has it not?
2: Oh, yeah. Lots of stuff going on with them. People, of course, it's our narrative. According to Abdul Carter, it's all us.
1: It's all our narrative.
2: Yeah.
1: It's all the media. We'll get into that coming up next right here on Fox Sports Radio.
3: 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Let's go.

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3: You like saving money, right? We all do. That's why Allstate just lowered the price of car insurance. Not, but wait, there's a catch. 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
5: 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Partly cloudy most of the night. Temperatures mid to over 70s. The chance of storms is limited Monday, but a few may pop up. Partly to mostly sunny most of the day. The high right around 90. Partly cloudy mid 70s for Monday. Identical of hit or miss storms Tuesday afternoon as well, with a high near 90. This is Precision Weather Meteorologist Phil Spivak for WNZF.
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0: Oh, it's Arnie and Plank on a Sunday into a Monday here on Fox Sports Radio. To the tweets in a bit, but first, the DeSegment, the DeSager Minute, the DeSager whatever term we want to come up with.
1: I like the DeSager Minute better than the segment.
2: It's never a minute.
0: Never, nor should it be.
2: By the way, if we did talk soft, though, I got to mention one baseball thing before we get to the playoff stuff, because this was the weekend for college baseball conference tournaments.
3: Right.
2: And then they'll get to their super regionals, I assume, next weekend. But UCLA baseball has been great this year. They came into today with a record of 50-6, ranked number one. They'd won over 25 games in a row until recently. This is a really good team. And they had a walk-off win Friday in the quarterfinals with a sac fly. And yesterday in the semis, a walk-off homer against USC, no less. And they're playing the Big Ten tournament in Omaha. And so UCLA's in the title game against Oregon today. UCLA's trailing 2-1, bottom of the ninth inning. They get an RBI single to tie it. It's still tied in the bottom of the 11th. UCLA has bases loaded, two outs, and their batter is hit by a pitch to win the Big Ten title 3-2.
1: Just scraped
2: it. It stood up after video review, and the Bruins are Big Ten baseball champs, and UCLA has the number one prospect for the MLB draft this summer, their shortstop, Rock Chalowski. As for Oklahoma City, it's two games apiece after the loss at San Antonio tonight. This was game four of the West Finals. OKC losing 103-82. They hadn't been held under 90 points in any game since April of 2022, playoffs or otherwise. So 4 years. Thunder from three-point range, 6-for-33 this evening. Spurs were 9-for-33. This was a blowout. By mid-third quarter, it was 70-45 on the scoreboard. Victor Wembanyama in 31 minutes, 33 points in this game. Remember, the Spurs took that double overtime classic in game one. So San Antonio at the time was 5-1 head-to-head with OKC this season. OKC's starters until then had lost only one game since February until last Monday. Because remember, they sat the starters the last two regular season games, two losses. And in the playoffs, they'd swept Phoenix and then swept the Lakers. They tasted defeat on Monday and then a loss, a bad loss at San Antonio tonight. So it's two games apiece that guarantees each city's going to have a game as we come up to Tuesday and then Thursday. Knicks are up 3-0. They're in the East Finals Monday at Cleveland.
1: Knicks are a 2.5-point favorite, by the way, in that game.
2: Just 2.5. The Knicks have won 10 games in a row. They haven't lost a game in a month since a game in Atlanta.
1: And Oklahoma City is a 5.5-point favorite.
2: Back home.
0: Yeah. Okay.
1: And that's a big number there. That's a big number.
2: SGA of Oklahoma City, unanimous choice for first team all NBA, as was Jokic. Victor Wembanyama, nearly unanimous. The other two on first team, the Lakers, Luka Doncic got 91 of 100 ballots for first team, and then Cade Cunningham of Detroit, the fifth. So Boston's Jaylen Brown just missed out on first team. The NBA's Coach of the Year announcement is Tuesday. Detroit's J.B. Bickerstaff already won the coaches' vote for their Coaches Association Award. This is separate from that. In the NHL playoffs, Vegas was down 3-0 in the first, tied Colorado 3-3 in the second period, and then beat the Avalanche 5-3, even though the Avs star defenseman Cale Makar did return to play tonight. He had missed the previous two games with injury. Good luck on finding out what the injury is, of course, because it's hockey. Let's say it's an upper body injury and be done with it. But apparently, after this Vegas win with the comeback, when a team is losing a playoff game by three at the end of the first period, they've had a record of 16-278 until tonight's Vegas comeback. So they're up 3-0, and Vegas is hosting game four on Tuesday. In baseball, Aaron Judge, a walk-off homer. Yankees had been scoreless in the ninth with Tampa Bay, beat the Rays 2-0, a Tampa Bay team that had won five straight. Judge with 17 homers. He's batting .250. You know, Shohei Ohtani had been in a slump until the last 10 games.
1: He's
2: batting .450 since then. Dodgers won at Milwaukee 5-1. Yoshinobu Yamamoto, 7 innings for the win. I think the Brewers are done with him, in a manner of speaking. The Dodgers, first place in the NL West, 1.5 over the Padres, who lost at home 5-2 to the A's. Atlanta's having a great season, did lose a couple this weekend. They lost 2-1 at home to Washington today. Ozzie Albies of the Braves had 3 hits, but the rest of the team went 3-for-29 at the plate.
1: Ouch.
2: Cleveland won 3-1 at Philadelphia as the Phils left 9 on base. Twins won their 4th in a row. Victories for Kansas City, for Pittsburgh. In fact, the Pittsburgh win was 4-1 at Toronto. The Jays' big money pitcher Dylan Cease left with a sore hamstring. He'll have an MRI. Vladimir Guerrero Jr. left today, hit by a pitch on the elbow. They say it's a bruise, and he could play Monday. We'll see. The Grand Slam in Miami was in the bottom of the 9th to beat the Mets.
1: Unbelievable.
2: And closer Devin Williams 4-0. A great Mets year continued. But, you know, maybe you've heard the Knicks are in the playoffs, so no need to even worry about the Mets.
1: Yeah, my friend's coming out. He's like, hey, we should all go to the Mets game together. I'm like,
2: Probably the only affordable ticket in New York at this point.
3: I don't know if I want to go,
2: San Francisco got a Grand Slam from Rafael Devers and beat the White Sox 8-5. St. Louis at Cincinnati was rained out. We talk about the rain in Charlotte for NASCAR.
3: Oh, gosh.
2: And the rain in Cincinnati was all weekend. This game today will be made up in August. But their Friday game with the Cardinals was also rained out. So they had to play 2 Saturday in Cincinnati. They did get those 2 in, but nothing today. The Cardinals are second in the NL Central, only a game and a half behind Milwaukee. And St. Louis plays at Milwaukee Monday, a day game for the holiday.
0: Thanks a lot, Steve. 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
22: 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Partly cloudy sky, temperature mid-70s through the night, partly to mostly sunny for Monday. Could see a few hit or miss storms in the afternoon. Most of the day dry, though, the high around 90. Partly cloudy mid-70s Monday night, and again near 90 with some afternoon storms Tuesday. This is Precision Weather meteorologist Phil Spivak for WNZF.
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24: From ABC News, I'm Wayne Cabot. Iran is not confirming details of any peace agreement with the U.S., instead reasserting its right to control the Strait of Hormuz. Still, crude is down about 5% on the prospect of peace. ABC Chief Foreign Correspondent Ian Pannell is in Tel Aviv.
25: Administration official telling ABC News there'll be a limited interim agreement that would include opening the Strait of Hormuz and an end to the U.S. blockade. The official saying there'll also be commitment from the Iranians to negotiate the removal of their stockpile of highly enriched uranium. But Iranian state media saying the draft agreement doesn't have any nuclear commitments. Intelligence sources telling ABC News that despite the bombing, Iran retains the ability to enrich uranium, one of the many pre-war goals that hasn't been reached.
24: Over 900 Ebola cases now reported across the Democratic Republic of Congo, more than 115 deaths. American citizens returning from the impacted area are being funneled through Virginia and Atlanta for any signs of symptoms. A chemical tank in danger of blowing to pieces in a neighborhood in Orange County, California, with a potential of a one-mile blast radius, has a crack in it. And the fire chief says that may be a good thing. It might relieve the pressure and avoid an explosion.
26: So we don't know if the whole tank is completely solidified right now and it's all plastic. That would be best case scenario. But we don't know because we can't see inside. And we're working with experts right now to see if we can see the density inside the tank that could tell us.
24: Chief T.J. McGovern, another night in evacuation centers meantime for tens of thousands of Californians. This Memorial Day weekend, the oldest Pearl Harbor survivor, age 106, is keeping the memory alive of that surprise attack. Looking back, Freeman Johnson, Centerville, Massachusetts, says his greatest legacy is raising a family. There are only 11 survivors of that surprise attack. 2,400 Americans died. You're listening to ABC News.
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24: A kidnapper's call turned out to be an AI scam, leaving a mother willing to do anything for her daughter's safe return and warning people, beware. 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
0: I was going to do anything I could.
1: Deborah Del Mastro got a call from an unknown number. He told her he had kidnapped her 37-year-old daughter, Sarah. Then he gave her proof.
0: And my daughter's voice telling me that, you know, I love you, Mom. I'm so sorry. I'm so scared.
1: Deborah followed the man's instructions.
0: The guy is barking orders.
1: After sending $5,400, it had all been a scam. Martinez police tell us they're investigating, but little hope she'll get any of her money back. Dryden Quigley, ABC News.
24: San Antonio Spurs at home beat OKC to tie the Western Conference games at 2 apiece. An indie rarity, a pass with only 50 feet of track left.
2: 233/10,000ths of a second, to be exact. That's the margin between winner Felix Rosenquist and second place David Malukas. The closest finish in Indy 500 history.
4: It's kind of weird. You never really get that last lap move in Indy 500, and it just played out perfectly.
2: The win capped a month in which Rosenquist became a father. His daughter was born on May 4th. At the Indianapolis 500, Will Clark, ABC Sports.
24: Wayne Cabot, ABC News.
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6: 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Partly cloudy most of the night. Temperatures mid to over 70s. The chance of storms is limited Monday, but a few may pop up. Partly to mostly sunny most of the day. The high right around 90. Partly cloudy mid-70s for Monday night. Identical of hit or miss storms Tuesday afternoon as well with a high near 90. This is Precision Weather Meteorologist Phil Spivak for WNZF.
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0: Good evening, everyone. You're in the right place at the right time. This is Coast to Coast AM, blasting out of the Mojave Desert like a Scirocco, blazing across the land, slamming into your radio like a supercharged nanoparticle of unobtainium. Greetings from the boldest, bawdiest, most outrageous city in the world, the planetary capital of sun, fun, sin, sex, and secrets, my not-so-humble hometown, Las Vegas, Nevada. But shaking out there, we are collectively in the midst of the most thoughtful of all American national holidays, the Memorial Day weekend, when we honor the memories of those who served and fell in defense of our country. Hope you all stop and take a minute in between ball games and barbecues to consider what this event represents, what this holiday means, especially what it means to the families of those who lost men and women who served. This month isn't over yet, but it will likely be remembered as when a notable turn in the UFO story occurred. We've had now two large releases of UFO-related information, files from the government, incident reports, video clips, a lot of information. It's kind of old. I'm okay with that. A great deal of it has been made public before in one way or another. I'm okay with that as well. The Department of War created a place for one-stop shopping, in essence, where people who are interested in this stuff have been can look up all this information that's been released so far in these two dumps. More than a billion visits later, it looks like there is a massive international interest in this subject, even beyond the known borders of UFO world. Well, we thought how big it was. The one that most of us are familiar with is what I mean. That's a big number, a billion visits to that website. I'm okay with that, too. They have purposely omitted a lot of stuff, though. Any analysis that comes along with these cases, they're dishing out videos that, you know, that likely have a reasonable explanation, even without the twisting of truth by assorted sensors and debunkers on the inside, what we've been familiar with for a long time. You know, they stripped the videos of metadata, so it means there's no way scientists or others on the outside can double-check times and places, things like that. Hard to do independent analysis of the imagery. That seems like it was done on purpose, and we are all told, well, we want you to make up your own minds about this. Feels kind of sneaky. I mean, couldn't you give us a hint on which ones you've already crossed off and why? Again, I think the process itself is the story, the fact that something like this is underway at all. Eventually, they're going to need to cough up some goodies, though, or the public enthusiasm and media interest could turn on the whole thing. I mean, how much is enough? Will the public settle for anything less than the entire enchilada? Yes, we've got crash saucers. Yes, we've got bodies. Tonight, we'll be talking with perhaps the only man in the country who's received official permission to acknowledge that, yes, we, the United States, have at least one craft of unknown origin in our possession, and that we were somehow able to get inside of it. Dr. James Lekatsky was a longtime rocket scientist, a brilliant engineer working for the Defense Intelligence Agency, that's the DIA, and who proposed and then became director of the largest acknowledged UFO-related investigation in U.S. history. It was called OSAP. It produced an enormous amount of material, cases and reports and analysis and files, including the world's largest UFO database. And in its 27-month history, all that was done. Dr. Lekatsky has been methodically trying to share as much of that information as he's allowed to share with the public. Each of the books he's co-written or written had to undergo painstaking review by multiple different intelligence agencies before they could be released. The newest work is called Future Visions, Inside the U.S. Government Covert UFO Program, and it's jam-packed with confirmed, verified, analyzed information based in large part on real-life encounters, some very, very strange stuff. OSAP did not shy away from weirdness. In fact, it became a central focus of the program's conclusions. Dr. Lekatsky joins us in just a couple of minutes. In the second half tonight, a young filmmaker jumped into the deep end of the UFO pool by directing his very first documentary, and it focused on the challenges faced by those who try to seriously investigate the UFO mystery, the pushback that comes from government, from spooks, from trolls and bots on social media, and from people who threaten violence. Michael Ozovsky is someone I know well because he was drawn into this subject while working as an editor and producer on Weaponized. That's a podcast that I co-host with Jeremy Corbell. Michael's film, Sleeping Dog, was released this month, and within days, it skyrocketed to number one in the world. Not just documentaries, but all films. Much of the movie focuses on Jeremy's life and work in this field, but I make an appearance here or there. FYI, I'm not a partner in this movie, just a fan. Michael and Jeremy will be here 2 hours from now. Webmaster Alec Fernandez and I have pulled together our usual assortment of items and oddities culled from media around the world. We call it Naps News. You can find it on the Coast to Coast AM website. It should come as no surprise we have a smattering of UFO stories in there tonight. One of them is a report from NBC News about perhaps the most impressive case that was made public this past week. A senior intelligence officer is flying at an undisclosed location, a military range. They won't tell us where. And he is essentially searching for mysterious phenomena, and then it found him. He found himself and the chopper surrounded by, well, we'll just call them UFOs, orbs that showed up almost on demand and circled around them for a couple of minutes. Most of the specifics have been omitted, left out on purpose, I guess. Not sure why. So, unfortunately, who knows if we were ever going to learn where and when and who were involved, but it's a pretty cool case. There's also a piece written in response to a commentary from Harvard astronomer Dr. Avi Loeb, who expressed his opinion about these UFO file releases. Also, there's a new paper about time, the nature of time, suggesting that different flows of time exist all at the same moment. Try to wrap your head around that one. And if you've ever wondered why the Tyrannosaurus Rex, that ferocious carnivore from way back in Jurassic days, why did he have such tiny little arms? Scientists think they have an answer. We have an article about that, too. Those stories and more in Naps News. And while you're on the website, check out how to become a Coast Insider. The cost is about 15 cents a day if you subscribe for a year. It gives you access to a huge collection of programs and interviews, including the Art Bell Vault. 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It's a good deal. So, too, is a subscription to George Norrie's TV show, Beyond Belief, in which George interviews fascinating guests, similar to what he does so well here on the radio. 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In a moment, Dr. Jim Lekatsky and Future Visions. I'm George Knapp, and this is Coast to Coast AM.
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0: Welcome back. Back in 2006, 2007, a couple of serious veteran intelligence guys working for the DIA, that's the Defense Intelligence Agency, started independently seeing evidence of dramatic UFO incidents, mostly involving military sites or sensitive national security facilities. It got their attention. Then they read a book about a weird place at a UFO hotspot now known as Skinwalker Ranch. Jump ahead to 2008. The DIA approved an astonishingly bold project dubbed OSAP, the Advanced Aerospace Weapons Systems Application Program, a name that was sort of vague on purpose. They didn't want to put UFO in the title, but that was a major focus anyway. What made the program even more amazing is that it basically was allowed to look at some very strange stuff and follow the evidence wherever it leads. It became a huge operation, huge compared to previous UFO programs like Project Blue Book. I think you could take the entire staff of that and fit it into a booth at a Denny's or something. But this one was big. It eventually had dozens of employees, and then it contracted to a UFO organization that in effect gave it hundreds of more operatives that could gather evidence. It led to some very strange stuff, way weirder than mere UFOs. At one point, it had several dozen full-time employees and investigators, ex-military, former cops, law enforcement, scientists, engineers, a top-notch team. And over the 27 months it existed, it put together this astonishing library of work, including the largest data warehouse of UFO cases in the world. As the world is now talking about disclosure and transparency, you should note that none of this material has been leaked, none of it released by the government. The only information we have about OSAP has come from two of its principal figures. Dr. James Lekatsky helped design the program and became its director, and also his colleague Colm Kelleher that we've had on this program in the past. Dr. Lekatsky has a long and impressive resume as an intelligence analyst working on serious national security issues, but I think this is the work he's going to be remembered for. Jim Lekatsky, welcome back to Coast to Coast.
5: Thank you, George.
0: You know, I didn't get to interview you the last time you made an appearance on this program because you and I were co-authors. I'm fessing that up right now, along with Colm Kelleher, on two books that describe the works of OSAP in its first few stages. This new book, Future Visions, is yours alone. So I'm really happy that I'm here and able to speak with you again. It's such an important work, especially right now with UFO fever at such a high pitch. I wanted to start by asking how closely or whether or not you are monitoring, watching all the hubbub unfolding right now. What's your general take on the materials that have been released so far?
5: Fine, I would say, but I'm not exactly sure where it's going. It's the same situation we in OSAP had back in around the year 2010, 2011, as we transitioned to the follow-on program, Kona Blue. It's like, what do we do now? We have all this information coming in, and is it an efficient way to keep running a program like OSAP, which was huge with many components? But I considered it completed. So I'm not sure where this release of information is going. I would say secure information is never going to be released. So what can I say? Because tonight, if the discussion leads this way, I have a two-page piece of paper right here that the top says unclassified now. But what the top really used to say was top secret, Kona Blue, no foreign, handle via special access channels only. That's the area we need to go into. And the components of that. I'm not sure where all this release is going.
0: Yeah, it doesn't seem like there's a plan. It's just, hey, you got any files? Throw them into the pot here and we'll put them out. You know, it's a lot of it is pretty old stuff. You know, and again, as I was saying in the introduction, you got it all in one place. The public is obviously interested. It's had a billion visits or more by now. And so in that sense, I guess it's useful. But anyone who's been on the topic for a long time knows that a lot of this is pretty old. And it's not the red meat that UFO diehards are asking for.
5: Well, that's true. But as I've learned over these four books covering OSAP, you have some people who are totally familiar with the topic, and you have others that are starting from scratch. So let's just say it's useful to a subset of the total.
0: You know, both of your co-authors, meaning me and Colum, in their earlier book, Skinwalkers at the Pentagon, were frankly stunned. I mean, I was anyway. I don't know if Colum was for sure, but along with the public, people who read it, they read this small section where you revealed that the U.S. does have in its possession a craft of unknown origin. You described it in some detail, but you were not authorized to go any further. You stuck to the rules. You know, that had to undergo a lot of review. I remember it was 14 months, right, to get it approved.
5: I believe all three of those books that now all four, we did two of the last two we did together in one pass. They were all in excess of a year for review.
0: But to be able to say that, they had to sign off on it. I mean, you were given permission to, yeah, we've got one. And, I'm amazed.
5: I did not encounter any resistance because we, Colum and I, were pretty familiar on what you can say and you can't say. Because that was part of my job at DIA, was dropping from one classification level to another. And without getting pushback on what we left in, telling the whole story from the higher classification level, but having it lower. So we did the same thing with the books.
0: I mean, it sure seems like confirmation, at least. It seems like disclosure, in a sense, what you revealed about what the studies that were conducted, the evidence that was collected, the analysis that was done, and, oh, by the way, we've got a craft. I don't expect that kind of information to come out of this process that's underway now. You know, I think... I would be very surprised if they ever acknowledge we've got crash saucers and we've got bodies. Wouldn't you?
5: Well, yes, but remember security. Security's paramount. So it's just how far you can push the security envelope without saying something that would be useful to an adversary.
0: Well, did you push it? I mean, was there a point where you got it back and said, okay, DOPS are signed on, proceed? I mean, we're at least a little bit surprised.
5: There was no pushback. In fact, one of the main people involved with OSAP was frankly startled by the fact that we were able to release those 115 document names, the reports that came in to DIA. He said, that's kind of unprecedented that you would be given that authority. Now, they weren't classified except for one, there was one document that was officially classified. The other was classified by compilation. But we won't talk about which one that was.
0: You know, you've been around UFO world enough and monitor the dialogue that goes back and forth, heated dialogue in many cases, and how many people out there will post this every day on X or Facebook or Instagram or whatever. Look, I'm not looking at any fuzzy videos. I don't care about any old files. I want to see the saucers and I want to know the bodies. And I think anything short of load up one of those crash saucers on a flatbed, drive it to their house, let them take it for a spin and maybe stick an alien in the trunk and let them do their own dissection. Anything short of that, and they're going to hold their breath, suck their thumb, and pout in the corner until you do. I just don't see them being satisfied with this process, given where it looks like it's going. I hope the releases continue. I hope people stay interested, but I get the feeling that they could turn on them real quick unless they give them some red meat.
5: Well,
0: in this book, go ahead. Sorry.
5: Well, what you can do with the information as it comes out is rack it and stack it according to what you see within the OSAP program, what we've revealed in the books. There's a structure there, and you can fit it into the structure. So it's certainly building up the case even further. So there's nothing wrong with the releases. I would encourage that. The problem is what do you do with the information?
0: As you write in this book, Future Visions, there's still a good chance that a lot of people will freak out if or when there's something like confirmation or full disclosure, which I think we both It depends on what is said or what is announced. You know, we have colleagues, learned men who were involved in a couple of think tank get-togethers that you report in this book. They got them together. They allowed them to analyze all the information that's available on multiple different kinds of levels and topics. And in both cases, those think tank geniuses decided disclosure is not a good idea. Can you share some of what you know about that? And do you concur that it could still cause disruption and social disorder, if depending on what's announced?
5: Well, I can tell you there was going to be a third one, and that was from the OSAP program itself. As you know, we were attempting within the agency to do another similar study with an organization that does pull together people from various other civilian and military departments and do something similar. And we thought in advance we'd come to the same conclusion. So we did not proceed in that direction.
0: Has anything changed since OSAP ended? Anything along those lines where the public would seem more acclimated to hearing something startling?
5: I personally do not believe so.
0: You mentioned Project Kona Blue, and I don't know how far you can go on that. You know, as far as the public knows, Kona Blue was going to be a follow-up to OSAP, but it was killed. You know what the debunkers say. It was killed. It was a terrible idea. They got rid of it. How far can you go in describing what you know about it status now?
5: Well, if you could see me, I'm rolling my eyes. and I believe there is enough that can be said as we move forward that'll convince people that's not true at all. In fact, OSAP itself wouldn't have existed if that was true. And I'll have to get into that later.
0: Well, we have a lot of ground to cover. Again, Jim, you packed this book with so much interesting stuff, and some of it I was unaware of. I knew the broad titles of some of the sub-projects under OSAP, but wow, like looking at the incidents of UFOs over nuclear missile bases, and then Project Consciousness, which goes into all sorts of weird corners. We're talking with Dr. James Lakatsky, has a BS, an MS, and a D engineering and nuclear engineering, worked at the DIA for a long time, was the head of OSAP, and we got so much ground still to cover. Stick with us.

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1: I think when Thomas Dolby wrote that song, he didn't have any idea how weird science could get. OSAP was a scientifically based investigation, but the principles kind of stretched the boundaries of what might qualify as scientific. I think the most surprising aspect of OSAP's work is not only were they allowed to follow the evidence wherever it led, they intended to pursue what some would call the paranormal, because the premise was these are not separate odd events or phenomena. There's a direct relationship. It's not merely at Skinwalker Ranch, but many other places as well. There's a link between what we call paranormal and UFOs. We're going to get into that in the next section. Part of what the OSAP program did was a sub-project called Project Consciousness, and it went into some very strange phenomena. We're going to jump into that part of the conversation in just a moment.
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1: Dr. Lukatsky, the last time you and I spoke, you made an astonishing statement. You described the nature of the relationship between UFOs and what people would call the paranormal, and said that UFOs aren't the source of the paranormal stuff. That's a subset of the paranormal, but the overall subject that links all

0: kinds of different phenomena together is that. Can you describe, share that in your own words with the audience here, and then describe what some of those subsets of the paranormal might include, other than UFOs?
1: Well, frankly, I would say what was being observed at the Skinwalker Ranch, and I mean really being observed, that was part of, that was a central part of OSAP, was finding the there is there. In other words, that each of the topics we investigated were worthy of investigation. In regard to consciousness and the paranormal, let's look at the first instance I had after maybe being on the ranch for 10 minutes. I'm sitting in the living room of the ranch manager's house and listening to a discussion that I felt was kind of private, and I felt awkward there. So I'm zoned out just thinking, and lo and behold, there's something floating in the kitchen. That was quite unexpected, I can say that. I told Bob Bigelow a little while later that I'd seen something. And as I understand it, that particular seat in that particular room still has visitors seeing things. Other things are, for example, strange animals. Both on the ranch and certainly off it. It's not limited to Skinwalker Ranch. The entire surrounding area, investigators were out talking to people who were, I wouldn't say reluctant at all to talk. In fact, it was kind of surprising they opened up, included observations of landing craft, poltergeist activity, et cetera, et cetera. So you can only come to the conclusion that the paranormal is the umbrella that covers UFOs. And I will say for the first time, something that surprised me, encounters with the dead. I didn't anticipate that occurring to our investigators at all. So here we are really saying, gee, everything is under this paranormal umbrella. And many of the craft, how do you explain the variations in the craft? I mean, they're not even repetitive in their designs. So is not that something worthy of looking into? It's not like you see a Chevy or a Ford or a Chrysler coming down the road. You see something different all the time.
0: There's a Tesla out there in outer space, as I understand it. So, you know, we don't get a good look at it right now. You know, a lot of people will say, oh, OSAP was canceled because they were caught chasing werewolves and fiddling away taxpayer dollars. That's not true, right? It wasn't because the got weird.
1: Not at all. In fact, that was one of the misunderstandings as we completed our objectives. Bob Bigelow, his company Bass under Bigelow Aerospace, moved like lightning. Now, we were able to supply clearances within 30 days of contract start, even high-level clearances. We got moving very, very fast, and they completed everything. Why it's an odd number, 27 months, was we needed 3 months additional to complete all the information. It was tidied up and put in a box and had a nice bow on it. And we were all ready to move on into, and we did, to Kona Blue.
0: You know, at this point, can you look back at your visit to the ranch, seeing that there in the ranch house, and maybe whatever the intelligence is that's there did it on purpose to you? And I'm saying it from this context. I've been there dozens of times, spent the night there many times, and have never seen anything like paranormal UFO events, darn it. But you were there 10 minutes. It shows itself to you, the effect of which is you go back to D.C., you plan out a program, you get Harry Reid and colleagues to fund it and DIA to approve it, and you change history and how these subjects have been investigated. I just wonder if whatever is there did that to you on purpose.
1: Well, if they did, then it certainly worked out well, because even I was amazed that if opposition was raised, it was either circumvented or run right over. And so we proceeded very quickly. Now, part of that was Bob Bigelow's company, getting people on staff quickly and getting out into the field was a large part of that.
0: Well, Mr. Bigelow is a very effective taskmaster. He runs very efficient operations. Back to the weird stuff at the ranch. So in this book, you've touched on it before. We've discussed it before about this concept of hitchhikers, that people who visit that place see something strange, it follows them home. And I know some people will find that hard to believe, but it happens. I don't know if you've had hitchhiker experiences from your visit, but you detail in this book, Future Visions, some of the things that happened to security guards who had been stationed there by Mr. Bigelow and what they brought home, and it's pretty spooky.
1: Yes. In fact, there's a lot more spooky stuff that isn't even in the book. When combat veterans basically go tearing out of the ranch, you have to think, well, what in the world were they encountering? It's just the strangeness of it all, and I guess the surprising nature of it all. And that's why I wanted to particularly get the notes in on this series of books from the security guards themselves, cross-referenced, checked, and of course, the people off the ranch, too. Who would anticipate an adjacent ranch having a legit man in black visit them?
0: Yeah. So can you just give us a synopsis of what happened to these two particular security guards whose details are included in Future Visions?
1: Well, I guess it was in a couple of books. Basically, it was almost nightly events. They would have regular patrols, and they would see and encounter things.
0: Shadow beings, right?
1: Yes, and intense feelings. I mean, feelings where you know instinctively back off. Now, why they would need to back off, it's unclear, but that was in a certain location of the ranch. And I will say this as a comment about the ranch. When I was there, it was not at all spooky. Now, Bob Bigelow told me at night things are different. But when I was there, I felt I got an intense feeling of this is a pleasant place to visit. It was a nice day.
0: That's the same feeling I've had every time I've been there. And I was almost embarrassed to say it while sitting around on the ranch hearing these horror stories. I said, well, look, I got to tell you, I feel pretty good here. I don't know. I get a little, stuck my finger in a sock.
1: It's a distinct feeling. Now, we did have a couple of our DIA folks who, at least one who was scared to death while they were there. I mean, the stories got the best of them, but they hung out and, completed their job.
0: I mean, you're an engineer, nuclear engineer. I don't know, is there a scientific concept of how that could happen, how something attaches itself after you visit a location, and then it follows you home and it erupts in all kinds of very strange ways? I mean, we have a friend and colleague who had it happening at his house for 10 years after he visited the ranch, right?
1: Yes. Events that I have had are more reminders, keep on this and pay attention. But I, as an explanation of how that occurs, I'm not sure. I mean, especially the, this sounds incredible if people haven't heard this before, but the dog men, as you know, they appeared. Now, how does that occur all the way across the country? You know, it's not like they hopped on an airplane and followed an agent home, but it is. I mean, there's obviously a connection here, but it's really quite, in a sense, exciting for the people it occurs to. And when we say seeing things, I mean, I was the dog man, let remain a clawed up tree where he was seen leaning against it. It's not like there was no evidence of any of these things happening. Alien appearing figures just dropping on in. How do you explain that? I mean, as for a theory, no, I don't have a theory from my engineering or physics background.
0: Well, let's go back to something you just dropped on us here a minute ago, and that you're talking about encounters. First time you've said this publicly, encounters with the dead. I mean, yes. Is there a lot of that? Can you give us an example?
1: No, I can't, but yes, there is. It began occurring rather, I would say, late in the program, well after the program, to the people that have visited the ranch.
0: That's amazing. I mentioned a sub-project under OSAP was Project Consciousness. Was that a focus on sort of psychic phenomena, telepathy, things of that sort, remote viewing, or does that include some of these kind of hitchhiker effects as well?
1: Well, that includes some of these, but as for remote viewing, we did not fund that part of the proposal. We felt that that was an established, I'll put this in quotes, technology. Mm-hmm. But at least we who are working on this at DIA. In any case, I would say that we found that our one big test by a very qualified, if not the best qualified remote viewer in the business back then and still in the business, was very successful, extremely accurate. I mean, amazingly so. And also identification of a person who was not on the ranch at the time the remote viewing was done. So we're not sure who that person was, but that person was obviously, apparently was interpreted as testing us, as testing visitors to the ranch, and the results of those tests were considered to be significant and successful. Those perceptions, of course, came from a very experienced remote viewer. And don't forget, George, in your book, Hunt for the Skinwalkers, you discussed remote viewers being used and seeing military men, naval, and an aircraft carrier. Well, I mean, how do you explain that years before we even looked into the Nimitz situation with the Tic Tac and the fact that mostly the assignees that went out there were Navy, not all of them were, but were Navy personnel. That came out of your remote viewing in your book years earlier.
0: You know, if I had to guess what the parameters of Kona Blue might be, assuming that it's still around, it might be consciousness-related stuff. I know you had an ambitious proposal after OSAP that almost found a home and then didn't, and have hinted a couple of times that something, some aspect of it, continues. Can you say whether it's consciousness-related, or is that going too far?
1: I would say every area that was proposed. I mean, remember the term umbrella. Kona Blue is an umbrella. You can call it another name. Other people can come up with another name, but it's still under the concept of, hey, DIA, the U.S. government, looked into these, well, I'll tell you, the seven areas that were listed in the released information 2 years ago on Kona Blue are correct. We did confirm that there was significant activity in those areas and was worth pursuing. Now, people can be pursuing that and emphasizing one thing, not the other, on, off, etc., but it's all under the umbrella of Kona Blue.
0: What I like about this book is, you know, one of your earlier books, was data driven. Okay, UFO world, you want data? Here it is. Here's data. The size of objects, the weight, how fast they traveled, and OSAP did a lot of that that kind of analysis as well, and we'll get into the ticker a little bit. And you know, people didn't pay attention. This time, you've got data, but you have real-life incidents that illustrate each of the points you're trying to make. I thought it was really a great achievement in terms of putting together a compelling book, and really appreciated the time you spent to dig some of these up. And it's so different from the releases we're seeing now, where analysis is completely stripped out. Take your best shot, public. Take a guess. We're not going to share our opinions or any supporting information.
1: Yes, you're correct. Within the four books, all of the information of the OSAP program has been summarized. And not down to one sentence or anything like that. We're talking about 30,000 pages of analyst notes, photographs, et cetera, being reduced to deliverables to DIA of about, 7,500 pages and difficult to go through. I'm going to tell you, the public would not want to go through all of that. So these books summarize it down to approximately 1,250 understandable. I hope they're understandable pages.
0: I catch grief every time I describe OSAP as the biggest acknowledged UFO program ever funded by the U.S. government. But at some point, I'm forgetting how many employees. It's several dozen full-time employees, investigators, and then you had field people associated with the investigation. As far as you know, is it still the biggest ever?
1: As far as I know, now, obviously, there are other activities that are being carried on. So right now, this type of program, it's the largest.
0: Well, that's good to know. And we're talking with Dr. James Lukacsky about OSAP, as profiled in his latest book, Future Visions Inside the U.S. Government Covert UFO Program, jam-packed with some pretty spooky events and strange UFO encounters. We'll be right back.

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9: 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Partly cloudy sky, temperature mid-70s through the night, partly to mostly sunny for Monday. Could see a few hit or miss storms in the afternoon. Most of the day dry, though, the high around 90. Partly cloudy mid-70s Monday night, and again near 90 with some afternoon storms Tuesday. This is Precision Weather Meteorologist Phil Spivak for WNZF.
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11: From ABC News, I'm Wayne Cabot. Talk of a deal on ending the war is so far just talk after President Trump said both sides were close. But now, here's ABC's Lama Hassan in London.
12: The president striking a different tone on Truth Social, saying that negotiations towards a deal with Iran are constructive, but both sides must take their time and get it right. So as of right now, there is no official deal yet, but there does seem to be significant movement that the U.S. and Iran are walking towards a two-step interim agreement.
11: Brent crude lower. Another night in evacuation centers for tens of thousands who fear a bulging chemical tank could blow in Orange County, California. A crack has emerged, and Fire Chief J.T. McGovern says that could be a good thing.
12: The president's...
13: It's going to relieve pressure. We want the pressure relieved out of that tank. When we know that there's no pressure, that takes care of one of the major issues that we have right now.
11: Ebola surveillance has been scaled up, and now more than 900 suspected cases have been identified in the Congo region of Africa, a place where civil war is raging, forcing people to flee, even including health and humanitarian workers. The World Health Organization says 10 countries across Africa are at risk from the spread of Ebola, in which victims can bleed out. The closest finish in race history.
14: Swedish native Felix Rosenquist's margin of victory over David Malukas was 233/10,000ths of a second. How close is that? Not even Rosenquist believed he'd won.
15: I thought I didn't have it, and then I shifted up, and it was just kind of sucking up to David, and it was just enough to get me over the finish line.
14: The last lap pass for the win was only the fifth in the 110-year history of the 500. At the Indianapolis 500, Will Clark, ABC Sports.
11: NASCAR paid tribute to Kyle Busch at the Coca-Cola 600 in Charlotte. Busch's wife, son, and family were there. You're listening to ABC News.
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11: California officials report Chevron is charging 60 to 80 cents per gallon above other gas stations. And so,
17: Governor Gavin Newsom has told Californians to avoid Chevron this holiday weekend. In a statement, Chevron saying in part, "We urge Sacramento to take energy policy seriously and stop making life expensive for California drivers." Chevron makes no mention of President Donald Trump nor the war with Iran for the surge in prices, but that's who some local drivers are holding responsible.
18: You're fighting with the country that has that we're buying all the oil from. What do you think?
17: Glendale, Abigail Velez, ABC News.
11: A Florida woman says the same man who attacked her during a morning jog last year is back behind bars, accused of attacking her again on the very same stretch of road in Volusia County. She says she didn't recognize him because he changed his appearance. Despite facing 5 years in the earlier case, the attacker took a six-month plea deal. Nine bald eagles have been found poisoned near a landfill in New Jersey. One has died. State and federal wildlife officials think that the birds fed on uncovered carcasses of euthanized farm animals at the Warren County landfill. Six of the eight eagles have been released back into the wild after being cared for by the Raptor Trust. State environmental officials are working with the people at the landfill to make sure that animal carcasses are covered up so wildlife won't feed on them. The Raptor Trust is open to the public, who can walk among the majestic eagles, hawks, falcons, and owls on the mend. I'm Wayne Cabot, ABC News.
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9: 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Partly cloudy most of the night. Temperatures mid to over 70s. The chance of storms is limited Monday, but a few may pop up. Partly to mostly sunny most of the day. The high right around 90. Partly cloudy mid-70s for Monday night. And a couple of hit or miss storms Tuesday afternoon as well, with a high near 90. This is Precision Weather Meteorologist Phil Spivak for WNZF.
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2: Yes, and Feed the Parking Meters. That's Bob Dylan's Subterranean Homesick Blues. We're in hour two of our fascinating conversation with Dr. James Lukacsky, who was the director of OSAP, the largest acknowledged UFO-related investigation ever funded by the U.S. government. In this hour, I want to get into alien tech. I don't know if it's space aliens, but it's just not us. It's tech by some other intelligence that isn't human, as far as we know. The first, very first case that was investigated by the brand new OSAP program was the Tic Tac. That was in 2008. They started working on it back then, and they produced a very incisive report within a couple of months, and then a much larger paper, I don't know if it's close to 200 pages, an analysis of Tic Tac and how it might work, but definitely decided it's not us. It's not ours. So in this hour, we'll get into some specific kinds of, call it sneaky tech, things that the UFOs do to evade detection, subterfuge that they pulled in many cases around military facilities and planes, and then get into human interaction with these others wherever they're from. Much more to come here on Coast to Coast AM.
3: His name, Robert Diaguero. Now, you had a health challenge some time ago. You were describing it as even to the point of losing consciousness. Like you said, a lot of people heard of carnivore. They've read about it in Ty Bollinger's book, Cancer Step Outside the Box. Now, how did you take it? Did you take the liquid, the capsules? What did you do?
4: Oh, the capsules.
3: Okay.
4: I started off taking it three times a day for the 6 days. But I'd say within the first week, week and a half, I noticed an amazing difference. No more of those queasy feelings of the anticipation of knowing that I was going to go into. They were gone. Absolutely gone. My mind is blown on this stuff.
3: Well, would your wife corroborate your story? Usually that she would say, oh, honey, you're exaggerating,
4: oh, yeah.
3: Or no, you actually did recover that fast.
4: Oh, yeah. Oh, yeah, she corroborated. She was there one time when I was doing a gig and I lost consciousness.
3: Oh, my.
4: That just freaked her out.
3: So you're taking the carnivore week to week and a half. You're getting some results there. Obviously, your body is the testing ground ultimately. And I'd say if you see something, you feel it, you know it. And if you're not having the symptoms anymore, that's pretty significant.
4: I'm so excited about this stuff, I will tell you. In fact, I even loan bottles out to people just to have them try.
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2: Dr. Lukacsky, the very first case that OSAP tackled was the Tic Tac, and it didn't become public. That was 2008. It didn't become public till 2017 in that New York Times story, but you guys spent a lot of time on it, and then you expanded the analysis into a much larger document, a report. Do you think that's ever going to be made public, or is at least somebody being able to use that information? And I guess the real question is, you were sure back then, it's not us. This is not technology that exists on Earth that we know of, right?
8: Yes, and continue to believe that.
2: So it's still true.
8: Still true. Now, as for releasability, what can I say? I mean, they still exist within the government, all 115 reports. If they can't find them, choose not to release them, find that it's too difficult to release because you're dealing both with government information and contractor information. You're dealing with public names, locations. I don't know, but I think you're getting a fairly good description within these books of the contents of all those documents. That's the source material, the 115 documents. None of this stuff is just my or Dr. Kelleher's opinions. This is from the official documents.
2: I really enjoyed the section of this new book, Future Visions, about alien tech. I mean, I'm using alien in, you know, air quotes
8: yes.
2: around it. You know, I mean, that's what our government does. That's what Arrow does is, oh, you silly UFO people. We've found no evidence of ETs. We found no evidence of space aliens or space alien technology, which is sort of a word game they play. You don't even know how would the technology would prove it's from way out there or where these aliens, alien to us, that is, are from. But you do have some really specific examples that whoever is flying these amazing machines engages in some pretty sneaky stuff to either avoid our sensors. I mean, they come into what would be radar range and then they bounce back off of it as if they can sense when they're being detected, or they completely vanish, or they camouflage themselves, which is pretty amazing. Can you share some examples of how that camouflage would work, what's been done in the past?
8: Well, that's not exactly my area of expertise, but frankly, I just flipped through that section of signature reduction. Those are fairly advanced engineering techniques being implemented. There's something else you've got to consider, though, is are we talking about physical objects all the time? Or I don't even know what properly to call them.
2: A projection of some sort? Or
8: yes, a mental projection. What are we actually encountering? I don't want to shift topics, but this goes back to what do you do with the information that you're gathering? Because unless you acquire, either by a machine is left, what is believed to be a machine that is alien in nature is left for you to inspect, just observing in the distance, as I use the term, lights flittering by, you know, what are you going to learn from that? So, a noble, endeavor to do research in signature reduction. But unless you acquire a physical machine, I'm not sure how far you can get. And that applies to any of the technical areas we studied, the 12 technical areas.
2: The cases you have in the book are fascinating. I knew some of them, but didn't know all of them, in which these craft change their shape, or at least as far as we can tell, they change their shape. They can vanish in an instant, not just speed away, but vanish, disappear, right before your eyes, gone.
8: Correct. Changing shapes. I think, how does one explain this as being something easy to do? Remember the case, I don't believe it was in Future Visions, but one of the earlier books, where a group of very reputable teenagers and a police officer witness a low-flying black triangle. Now, they said it was, you know, awe-inspiring to have this machine moving over them and then just a blink out of existence right in front of them. What kind of cloaking device could possibly take the whole craft out of the sky? So,
2: you know,
8: this is such an interesting, fascinating area. And I'm not just talking about signature reduction camouflage. I'm talking about the whole UFO UAP topic. There's so much to learn and so much to explore here. And it's both physical and consciousness, both sides of the coin, if you want to call them two separate sides or maybe more sides to the coin. But nevertheless, it would be wonderful, I think, to move into this area as your life's career, just on a subtopic of it.
2: You know, it makes me wonder, the examples you use where, look, if they can change shapes, they could come into the Earth as a meteor and then, you know,
8: yes,
2: and fool us that way. They could, you know, they travel amongst the clouds. It's one of the videos that was released as a craft, a huge disc that Jeremy Corbell and I had released before. But, you know, they finally released it, traveling and hiding in clouds. They can, you know, they're physical at some point because they're picked up on radar, and then just vanish from it. It makes me wonder if whatever sightings we do have, it's because they allow it to happen. I mean, because they could certainly be invisible to us all the time if they really wanted to, I guess.
8: Yes, I agree completely that I think that there's a lot of, let's use the dropping of crumbs in the forest to follow the trail. There are a lot of crumbs being dropped. However, I am concerned that a lot of crumbs aren't picked up on. They're ignored. You know, you've brought up this previously. Is this done deliberately? Let's say recovered craft, recovered materials. Are they recovered from someone coming halfway across the galaxy to visit us and then suddenly crashing? Or are they left as a... calling card.
2: As a puzzle, something to keep us, yes, busy and try to resolve.
8: Yes, and move us forward technically. I mean, that's one of the ways of moving forward. I mean, without having a concept, I'm not sure how you work on developing something. It's got to materialize either mentally or physically right in front of you. And yep, in this case, they're just leaving a craft.
2: And sometimes they go further, though. You have a number of cases in here, some of which I was familiar with, where they take direct action to stop us from either shooting at them or getting closer. I mean, you know, Iran, 1976, those two F-4s go chasing a UFO. Both of them, their systems are shut off. Their radar is shut off. It's not just it doesn't work. It's shut off. And there are several cases where that happens to entire towns and bases. And in some of those cases, it ends up with deadly results. You have a case in here I didn't know about. U.S. Military is following something that's going on near Cuba. Cuba sends out some jets to chase a UFO, and they order them, bring it down, take it down, shoot it. And the lead jet that goes after this thing exploded in midair. I mean, seems more than a coincidence.
8: I would agree, yes, it does it.
2: And then there was one, Kinross, 1953, I guess the radar detects an unknown. This fighter is sent up to intercept it. The guys who are watching the radar screen say the plane and the UFO merged, and that was it. Plane's gone. No debris is ever found. There's no crash debris. That makes me feel less... secure that these visitors are entirely our friendly space brethren.
8: Well, yes, but you can also look at it another way. The craft disappears, or the target, let's say. The interceptor disappears, but there's no wreckage of either from a collision or otherwise. They just vanish. Now, that's more than signature reduction.
2: You go into a pretty big chapter about human interaction with them, whoever they are, and some cases that you guys studied. For example, there's one, I'm trying to remember, it's this, I think it's in Georgia, this huge triangle. What was the outcome? Can you give us a thumbnail sketch of that incident and what happened to the humans in that case? What kind of harm they had?
8: The triangle that was seen in the backfield.
2: Yeah.
8: Yes, that was a quite interesting case, especially the description of the departure of the machine. I mean, we've heard unusual triangle maneuvers, but this one did a backflip, a roll, and disappeared into what appeared to be a fabricated cloud momentarily and was gone. But before all that occurred, the witness had the misfortune of taking one of these extremely large, I don't know what the correct term is, lantern. It's certainly more than a flashlight, 1 million candle power, 2 million candle power, and aiming it directly at the large craft. There were smaller ones being dropped off and landing, but at the big craft. And in response, it immediately fired a beam hitting him, which caused him to have, well, I would call it serious medical problems from then on. We were able to monitor those medical problems. And as far as we know, he survived the incident, but I guess they didn't take too kindly from a flashlight being put on them, or misinterpreted it as some type of a weapon that they had neutralized.
2: This is an incident that I found interesting. It's the Cummings family in Indiana, Tennyson, Indiana. Voices,
8: yes.
2: And orbs and weird stuff. Can you give us a synopsis of that one?
8: Well, that case... Now, that's an interesting case. It was included because of the poltergeist type of activity. But after a couple, 3 weeks, we backed away from that because of the fact that that's exactly what it was. We felt we had to draw a line somewhere, and the personnel were pulled back. But we confirmed that these events were occurring. There are other cases where there was craft observed nearby and also the poltergeist activity. I don't think that's in the books here. But you have to be discerning. And that's one of the, I go back to it, what do you do now? You collect data, what do you do? Because there's a point of, if you're collecting what you perceive is not UFO data, paranormal data for sure, but not UFO, and that's your focus, then you've got to draw the line somewhere.
2: Yeah, I mean, your investigators discriminated in a sense when they thought they were being lied to or there wasn't enough proof. Mm-hmm. They didn't include those cases and make a big deal of them. They weren't just wide-eyed innocents who accepted whatever anyone told them. They were careful about it. If there's
8: Absolutely. And we got a lot of reports we didn't put in here that were people basically said we're having our leg pulled. We need to move on to something that has more tangible evidence.
2: And there are cases of purposeful deception, right? Somebody telling you a story for which there's no evidence to support it, but that you get the feeling they really are lying to you, flat out making it up. Arizona, there's a ranch in Arizona, for example.
8: Yes, you hit one of them. There was another one, was a low pass by a triangle where things just didn't add up. You know, the details get you when you're fabricating. What's the term? Oh, what a tangled web they weave, those who first practice to deceive.
2: Right.
8: Investigators could spot that pretty quickly, that there were just flaws in their stories.
2: I'm kind of surprised that more of the investigators who worked on it lived up to their NDAs and their security clearances and haven't come forward and said much about it.
8: Most... I know that we did supply, the management all had TSSCI clearances. Because of, let's just call them security problems, we had everyone put in for regular secret clearance. Now, back at the time, those took months, other than the ones we specially processed in 30 days. So people probably moved on to other classified, needing security clearances. And that's why they've kept quiet. You know, that's part of the background investigation. Are you a blabbermouth is the best thing to describe it.
2: Yeah, there was a case here. I'm not sure if we can get into this now because we'll go to a break here in about 2 minutes. But there was a case here in Las Vegas. A guy you call Sam Hoffman, a custodian. He's driving along, and he had an encounter or a sighting. Do you recall the details of that, or should I go on to a different case?
8: No, those were the lights passing by and fighter aircraft being nearby.
2: Yeah. Yeah,
8: so we consider that a legitimate case. But again, it's one of these lights in the sky, fighters in the area. You'll notice through the books, there's a number of cases like that where, you know, how often did maybe in Las Vegas because of the Air Force base there, but, even here, how many fighters pass over my house going into Andrews Air Force Base? Mostly, presidential aircraft and cargo aircraft, but not the fighters. They're, you know it when the fighters go over the house.
2: You detail in this book a lot of health-related issues for people who get too close to UFOs or these strange beings, and the health consequences are very real and oftentimes serious. I want to get into that, whether or not you think any of those are on purpose or in general, it's just a matter of proximity, getting too close to something that was dangerous to begin with. We're talking with Dr. James Lukacsy, author of the new book, Future Visions, about the OSAP program. We'll take a break and come back and try to get some time to take one or two of your calls as well. Stick around.

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1: That's two longtime pals collaborating on a new song. The song is called Home to Us. That's Ringo Starr and Paul McCartney, a preview of McCartney's new album, which will be released this week, The Boys of Dungeon Lane. Looking forward to that. We have one more segment remaining with my guest, Dr. Jim Lekatsky, talking about the OSAP program, strange incidents that have been documented, lessons learned. We'll get into some of the final questions and take a couple of your calls as well in this next segment, so stay with us.
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1: Jim Lekatsky, a couple times in this book, Future Visions, you reference human interaction and use the term with ETs. And I don't know if you really mean that ETs is what you think they are, or that's a placeholder, sort of a convenient name that people would understand. Where do you stand on that? Do you think that's the most likely answer to whatever this non-human intelligence is?
5: Not necessarily. I would say your term placeholder is the best.
1: Back to the ranch for a minute, because, you know, there's so much strange stuff has been seen there, and you go into a lot of detail in this book as well. But, you know, you had operatives from OSAP expand around the ranch and contact neighbors. Yes. and in a larger, ever-expanding circle, and found so many stories of weird stuff that people, you probably had to pry it out of them in some cases because it was so strange. But not just on the ranch itself, but large worms that people would see, dogmen, wolfmen walking on two legs, a small hairy

0: troll-like creatures, pterodactyl-like beings. I remember one of the cases was, it was a gargoyle, in essence, a gargoyle, little people. And these are not ancient, long-ago incidents for these residents, but fairly recent times, at least when the investigation was underway, right?
1: Correct. Well, we asked the questions, we were given the answers. Basically, most of these cases had multiple people undergoing the same experience. Now, if they saw something, a landing of a craft, well, multiple people saw it. Certainly the odd large worm putting by, literally putting by on the street, and you wonder, what is that all about? And of course, it seemed to just ignore the fact that there were multiple people watching it. It sounds crazy, but it went on and on and on as we did the reviews with people and the interviews with them. And when I say review, I mean that. It was like we would go back to and back. We would make sure that they weren't pulling our leg in a sense, and they weren't. They were quite sincere and multiple witnesses. So again, in our official files, how do you handle something like that?
0: You know, it occurs to me that, you know, the ranch is such a strange place. It's been studied various times over the past more than two decades to one degree or another. And you know, now the TV show is doing something similar. A lot of this strategy for trying to engage with whatever is there is like poke the bear. You know, it let's do this and see what happens. And it's,
1: yes.
0: You know, we shoot, you know, we try to communicate with it in a variety of ways and play games and leave it out and see if it responds to them. And the same thing is happening with the TV show now, The Secret of Skinwalker Ranch. They shoot rockets up. Let's see what this does. If it gets, it just occurs to me, though, that, you know, maybe it's actually the other way around, that whatever intelligence there is doing strange things to see how the crazy humans will react. Will they freak out?
1: Well, I would say that's, I wouldn't word it quite that way, but yes, I think that could be part of the exchange.
0: That we're the subject of an experiment while we're doing the same thing to whatever it is.
1: Well, remember, that was from the remote viewing session we had on the ranch. Not only were the physical details of the ranch very accurate, but if that unknown person was there purposely just to test us, see how we reacted.
0: I'll take a couple of calls. East of the Rockies, Ed in Pennsylvania. What's on your mind, Ed?
2: Yes, regarding this these craft disappearing, could it be they have the ability, what we're seeing, what we're seeing the craft and what they have behind them, the light, they're able to bend the light around the craft. So, in other words, if the craft wasn't there, we are seeing what would be there. In other words, they could bend light around the craft, essentially making the craft invisible. What do you think of it? It might be a possibility.
1: Well, yes. I mean, that's one of the possibilities. There could be no craft there and a light, too. So, exactly what is, for example, on the ranch, there was people around there referred to these orange orbs, but they didn't seem to be structure behind them. It wasn't just like a cloak of plasma around them or a layer of plasma. There wasn't anything there, but the orange ball of light.
0: Thanks, Ed. Jim, we see videos that come out, and it's a constant drone of complaints. I'm not going to look at any of these fuzzy, grainy videos anymore. Following up on Ed's question there, you think it's there's a field around these craft that have obscured attempts to get a better, clearer pictures at times?
1: Whether it's purposeful or it's part of their propulsion system, it could be in certain cases. I mean, we've worked on such technology, a plasma sheath on the front of a fighter. Back when I used to look into things such as that, the power was unnecessarily high or couldn't be compensated for the power requirements for just playing too high. But yeah, I mean, that's, it's aspects of this whole field of study is it could be so many things in so many areas. And the hunt is exciting.
0: Yeah, it is, and it's fun too. You know, in this book, you make concrete suggestions on how to advance the research and directions that we can take based on things that OSAP learned. You know, where we can go. Do you think that any of the data that and incidents that all that evidence that you collected for this program have been incorporated, that it suggested an idea of research that we should be doing for our own national security interests, things tech that we didn't have before, but hey, let's get to work on it.
1: One would hope so. I don't know that though. You know, as we talked earlier, ideas have to either just come naturally to you or, you have to have, some external suggestion, either something you recover, find, observe, and you would, you know, wonder, you know, it'd be nice if we could do that, too. I mean, for example, you know, basically a cloaked soldier, as long as he doesn't move, then, of course he has to move at some point, but as long as he doesn't move, you don't see him.
0: One thing I did not get a chance to test to talk to you about is a really intriguing section you have in this about the need or the suggestion that we should develop communication with whoever they are. That there have been some studies in the intelligence community about what we should be doing and how we might go about it. Can you share a little bit of that with our audience and give me any idea about whether we've actually taken a stab at it?
1: I think it would be best to answer, I can't comment.
0: Okay. Well, there are some examples you've quoted.
1: Those are fine.
0: Yeah,
1: but
0: right.
1: I'm talking about advanced techniques.
0: Much more. I think there was a report that you cite from the NSA where they were saying that maybe we need to develop some kind of communication system and get in touch
1: That's quite dated. I mean, we were using available information. I haven't seen anything recently.
0: Okay. Well,
1: and I think that they were talking about conventional communication.
0: Right. So you mean like radio or something?
1: in quotes, they, you know, yes, whatever radios they use.
0: Yeah. West of the Rockies, Ryan in Seattle. Hi, Ryan. What's on your mind?
3: I had a question for you, George, and then a question for the doctor. George, 13 years ago, you had Dr. Roger Lear on, and he described his personal witnessing of multiple metallic-looking craft that hovered over the Sea of Marmara near Turkey. And this went on for, while he witnessed it in 2009, but this had actually gone on for 3 years in a row, over 25 dates, and it was all captured on mini DV cassette. So we're not talking about digital video, we're talking about just after VHS cassette. Back in between 2007 and 2009.
0: Yeah.
3: I mean, if you both have not sit down and studied this footage, I highly recommend you do. But I guess my question for you, George, because, I mean, if there's anybody has any questions about this footage that is available, has been circulating on the internet for 16 years.
0: Yeah, we've reported on it.
3: Go back to. Yeah,
0: we reported on it. It's really interesting imagery. So, yeah, it's out there for anybody who wants to look at it.
3: My question for you, George, is have you sat down and looked into it in free time, although you're very busy? And my question for the doctor is this happened right around the time that OSAP was starting. Had you at least become aware of this? And my second question is,
0: Let's let him answer that one first. Let's let him answer that one first.
1: But the answer to that was no. At the time, other than the one, let us say, travel to Brazil, we were basically just continental U.S. We did not look at anything outside of the U.S. proper.
0: Quick second question, Ryan.
3: Thank you for coming on, Doctor. I'd like to tell you that there are people out here that appreciate what you're trying to do. My second question, in your one of your books, you mentioned that the United States government was mentioned of a UFO or UAP, and finally got entrance to it. Were you referring to the United States government is in possession of that, or is this the contractor that's in possession of it? Because if the United States government is in possession of it, possibly we can get some more information about this. It don't have to go to a contractor. That's okay. My last question. Thank you.
0: All right. Thanks for the call.
1: The question was breaking up, but I got the gist of it, and I really can't comment on that. Any further details?
0: Understood. We will go to Brendan on the wildcard line. Hey, Brendan, how you doing? You're on with Jim Lukowski.
4: Hey, thank you so much, George, Dr. Lukowski. I asked this question to Jeremy last time. Why is it the Pentagon allowing you to say these things? How are you approved to say this? Do you have any idea about that? And with the Department of War, they are the ones releasing these files. You had said that maybe the aliens are helping us develop. That kind of sounds peaceful. Can you talk about the juxtaposition between the Department of War releasing these and possibly peaceful aliens?
1: Well, I mean, the Department of War is just a name. So the fact that they're releasing this information is a lot of it. I don't want to use the word is useless, but it's information that one collects, but going back to what do you do with it? How can you move forward with any information they're releasing? And by the way, I'm simply in these books reporting the official documentation. That documentation can be released. People have tried to FOIA it, and it's been said it doesn't exist. Now, I do know they purge things a lot, because the more things became electronic, the more they were written, and the more there were purges. So I don't know where it is, but that's one of the reasons released. I mean, obviously, I have the documents myself, so I can, and 10 other people do. I believe it's exactly 10. And so we were approved to release it. It's just the way it is.
0: Thanks for the call, Brendan. I think, you know, the Department of War, didn't they have another site set up that sounded like it would be for this purpose? Somehow it ended up all the information being placed at DOW website. I'm sure they're really happy by the public response, a billion people. They kind of took control of the release. And I don't think all that information necessarily is generated by the Department of War, formerly DOD. Jim, what do you think about that, a billion people checking that stuff out? And I agree with you. The information, you know, what are you supposed to do with it? A lot of it's pretty old. 70% or so has already been released. And then they strip metadata and other tools of analysis from videos that they release. So it's still a billion people responding in just a couple of weeks.
1: Well,
0: that's pretty impressive.
1: I think that is very impressive, and I think that's very good, because not everybody is going to be able to, let me put it straight, participate in UFO UAP research in their life. It's just not going to happen. You know, within Kona Blue, there's the areas of data collection, analysis, technology, experimentation, on and on, consciousness, medical, education. Just by the fact that they're aware that this is a real investigative area that should be pursued in these seven areas, that's a great accomplishment right there.
0: Yeah, not everybody spends every waking moment reading UFO websites and books and reports and You know, correct. People have lives. They have jobs, families, dogs, cats. We got just about a minute or so left. What's next for you? This is the last of the OSAP books, right? But have you got other projects in the works?
1: Well, the follow-on would be, the obvious follow-on is the down selection into the Foundations of Kona Blue. Now, that could be constructed by the materials that have already been published and approved for release. But getting into the real details of Kona Blue and what was going to be done and why we know it was going to be done, that's going to need approval.
0: That sounds like it's going to be just as tricky or trickier than OSAP.
1: It'll be trickier, but it depends upon the way it's approached. But I think the information needs to get out. And, you know, in those seven areas I just listed, the public can participate in multiple ones of those. So they need to know what's the government-suggested direction.
0: Well, you certainly got my attention with that. Dr. Lukacsky, thanks so much for joining us. Look forward to whatever you are working on next. And you and I, of course, will stay in touch. The book, Future Visions, is out now. I hope people will check it out. It's jam-packed. Good stuff.
1: Thank you very much.
0: All right, Jim. Coming up next, Michael Lazovsky and Jeremy Corbell talking about Sleeping Dog. We'll be right back.

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3: 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Partly cloudy sky, temperature mid-70s through the night, partly to mostly sunny for Monday. Could see a few hit or miss storms in the afternoon. Most of the day dry, though, the high around 90. Partly cloudy mid-70s Monday night, and again near 90 with some afternoon storms Tuesday. This is Precision Weather Meteorologist Phil Spivak for WNZF.
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5: From ABC News, I'm Wayne Cabot. Iran is not confirming details of any peace agreement with the U.S., instead reasserting its right to control the Strait of Hormuz. Still, crude is down about 5% on the prospect of peace. ABC Chief Foreign Correspondent Ian Pannell is in Tel Aviv.
6: Administration official telling ABC News there'll be a limited interim agreement that would include opening the Strait of Hormuz and an end to the US blockade. The official saying there'll also be commitment from the Iranians to negotiate the removal of their stockpile of highly enriched uranium. But Iranian state media saying the draft agreement doesn't have any nuclear commitments. Intelligence sources telling ABC News that despite the bombing, Iran retains the ability to enrich uranium, one of the many pre-war goals that hasn't been reached.
5: Over 900 Ebola cases now reported across the Democratic Republic of Congo, more than 115 deaths. American citizens returning from the impacted area are being funneled through Virginia and Atlanta for any signs of symptoms. A chemical tank in danger of blowing to pieces in a neighborhood in Orange County, California, with a potential of a one-mile blast radius, has a crack in it. And the fire chief says that may be a good thing. It might relieve the pressure and avoid an explosion.
7: So we don't know if the whole tank is completely solidified right now and it's all plastic. That would be best case scenario. But we don't know because we can't see inside. And we're working with experts right now to see if we can see the density inside the tank that could tell us.
5: Chief T.J. McGovern, another night in evacuation centers meantime for tens of thousands of Californians. This Memorial Day weekend, the oldest Pearl Harbor survivor, age 106, is keeping the memory alive of that surprise attack. Looking back, Freeman Johnson, Centerville, Massachusetts, says his greatest legacy is raising a family. There are only 11 survivors of that surprise attack. 2,400 Americans died. You're listening to ABC News.
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5: A kidnapper's call turned out to be an AI scam, leaving a mother willing to do anything for her daughter's safe return and warning people, beware. 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
10: I was going to do anything I could.
11: Deborah Del Mastro got a call from an unknown number. He told her he had kidnapped her 37-year-old daughter, Sarah. Then he gave her proof.
10: And my daughter's voice telling me that, you know, I love you, Mom. I'm so sorry. I'm so scared.
11: Deborah followed the man's instructions.
10: The guy is barking orders.
11: After sending $5,400, it had all been a scam. Martinez police tell us they're investigating, but little hope she'll get any of her money back. Dryden Quigley, ABC News.
5: San Antonio Spurs at home beat OKC to tie the Western Conference games at 2 apiece. An indie rarity, a pass with only 50 feet of track left.
12: 233 ten-thousandths of a second, to be exact. That's the margin between winner Felix Rosenquist and second place David Malukas. The closest finish in Indy 500 history.
13: And it's kind of weird. You never really get that last lap move in the 500, and it just played out perfectly.
12: The win capped a month in which Rosenquist became a father. His daughter was born on May 4th. At the Indianapolis 500, Will Clark, ABC Sports.
5: Wayne Cabot, ABC News.
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3: 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Partly cloudy most of the night. Temperatures mid to over 70s. The chance of storms is limited Monday, but a few may pop up. Partly to mostly sunny most of the day. The high right around 90. Partly cloudy mid-70s for Monday night. And a couple of hit or miss storms Tuesday afternoon as well with a high near 90. This is Precision Weather Meteorologist Phil Spivak for WNZF.
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1: That's Elvis Costello, Pump It Up, as we move into the second half of tonight's program. You know, I don't know if you can call this kismet or good luck or fate or destiny, but there's a new blockbuster documentary film called Sleeping Dog, and it had its debut earlier this month on the very same day that the U.S. government dropped a gigantic pile of UFO-related documentation and videos, and the whole world was abuzz about it. We've since had a second drop of documentation on the Department of War's website, and a billion people, as I mentioned, have visited it. So it was very fortuitous for this particular film. Hours after that happened at a picturesque theater in Southern California, an audience was able to sit down and see a powerful and emotional film that titled Sleeping Dog, a deep dive into the UFO mystery and those who pursue it, the effect that this subject has on people's lives, the risks to whistleblowers and witnesses and journalists. And one of those journalists is Jeremy Corbell and his work on this subject. The director of this film, Michael Lazovsky, it's his first full-length film. It went to number one in the world in a matter of days. Fortuitous, I would say. Michael was born and raised in L.A. He developed an early obsession with horror, built elaborate annual haunted houses, and then joined Universal Studios' Hollywood Halloween Horror Nights as a chainsaw monster performer. And I can tell you, of all the guests I've interviewed, this is the first one we had who killed people with chainsaws. He later transitioned into filmmaking, was accepted into the American Film Institute, where he continued to refine his craft. His horror short films have received international recognition or nominations and awards, and he is also the producer of the podcast Weaponized, which Jeremy Corbell and I host, and he's going to join us now along with Jeremy Corbell, who is the focus of a lot of what this film deals with, and we're going to have them join us in just a moment here on Coast to Coast AM.
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1: Welcome back. I'm joined now by two good friends of mine, Michael Lazovsky, the director of this new film, Sleeping Dog, and Jeremy Corbell, my co-host on Weaponized and longtime friend and collaborator who is the subject of much of the movie. Gents, glad you're here.
6: Thanks for having us.
1: I'm going to start with Michael. I know you made short horror films. How did you make the transition into a full-length documentary on this particular topic?
6: Yeah, sure. So I started at the American Film Institute. I directed a bunch of shorts over there, and it was around the time I was graduating. There was a huge writer's strike happening in Hollywood in the industry, and so there just wasn't a lot of work in the narrative field. And you know, one of the things that I was looking at, and some of my peers were too, were podcasts and unscripted entertainment, so docs and such. But really, podcasts is just booming, and it continues to boom. And you know, I remember being on Twitter and just like looking around and seeing, I think, a post from Jeremy Corbell, and I had a class around the time where we had to cold call three people every single week, and it could be anybody we wanted to, and it was nerve wracking. It was really scary, actually. You could cold call anybody in the industry that we looked up to, and then we had to report back to our professor. So doing that, I mean, it is the scariest thing you could possibly do. But I got used to it. It gave me a lot of confidence. And then I decided, you know, to just reach out to Jeremy. But Jeremy specifically said, Jeremy Corbell says in his website, like, don't call me. Just email me a voice note. And that's what I ended up doing. And he invited me to come on set for Weaponized. And, I told him, you know, I have a skill set. I can help edit the podcast. And it was just perfect timing because I think he really needed that help. And that's how it started, I guess. My journey, I guess, into this world.
1: Oh, it's amazing that he even listened to the message, because, you know, that was before that he turns off all social media and communication devices. We'll get into
6: Knowing everything I do now, I'm just shocked that he trusted me. And I know he didn't, actually, and you know, I've come to learn that. But, you know, to bring somebody else into his life knowing everything I do now is just, wow.
1: Well, you've been with the podcast for a long time, do a great job in editing, but I didn't know your origin story until right now. But so... You weren't a UFO guy. You weren't knowledgeable about UFO and the issue and all the complexities of it. But then you started learning it as you're sitting in on these sessions and editing those episodes, right?
6: Oh, yeah. Yeah. I mean, like, I knew enough to know, like, I knew who Jeremy Corbell was. I knew who you were, George. I had watched the Bob Lazar film, and I've seen the Joe Rogan episodes. I think I've seen, like, one or two of them, or one of them prior. So yeah, but a lot of my knowledge, like for example, John Lear, who's in the movie, I had no idea. I did not know who he was. So I learned a lot just by, you know, sitting and listening and sort of being a fly on the wall to a lot of the conversations that you guys were having.
1: But I mean, it's complicated, right? It's not an easy thing to master or get your head around, because it's not just, oh, look at the sparkly thing in the sky.
6: No, totally not. Yeah. I mean, I think there are like two questions. Like the first one, like, is it real? You know, is there a non-human intelligence interacting with us? I can confidently, in my opinion, say yes. And then the second question, like, what is it? I think is just way more complicated. And I've come to learn that. And I did not know that going into it.
1: And at what point do you decide this needs a full documentary film? And you make it, it's the first full-length documentary film you've made. And within a matter of days, it goes to number one in the world. So, Michael, I'm sorry to tell you this, but it's downhill from here.
6: Yeah, totally. I mean, you know, I think the real, you know, for me, the eye-opening thing was, okay, so like Jeremy and yourself, George, like you guys report on Weaponized, right? You report on footage, whistleblowers. And I think the audience was really only seeing the tip of the iceberg to like the work that goes into like what you guys are actually doing on a day-to-day. And specifically Jeremy, like there's so much going on in his life and that goes into reporting on this stuff. So, you know, at that point, that's when I really decided to turn the camera and look at what was happening in Jeremy's life and kind of following him, you know, follow him around. It's really scary stuff. And I think a lot of people do not see that. They just see the video and they're like, oh, this video isn't good enough, or this whistleblower isn't good enough. But there's so much more to this reporting and intel agencies interacting with Jeremy and such. And that sort of thing really just was shocking and eye-opening to me.
1: You mentioned about John Lear, and of course, that's sort of, you know, Jeremy shares with you all these archives of footage, hundreds and hundreds of hours, things that he had shot with Lear. I'll let him tell this part of the story, and we'll come back to you, Michael. Jeremy, what were you doing with spending days and weeks and months with Lear and recording all those interactions? Describe that process and what you learned about Lear. I mean, in a sense, he was my entry point to the topic. He is your entry point to it, and Michael's as well.
7: Yeah, you know, Lear just, you know, I guess he makes his impression on people. It reminds me of something in Michael's movie, because that really was the first time I've self-reflected on what it was that I actually was doing all of those years. I had not even gotten a hold of you yet, George. You know, I got a hold of Lear, and in Michael's movie, he says, "You've fallen down the rabbit hole, and there's no hope." Yeah. And that kind of sums it up. You know, when you heard what Lear was saying back in the day, it was just so fantastical. And like anything, when I was just going there, I was just trying to just gauge it, just try to find out, is he telling the truth as he knows it? Is he messing with people? I really didn't know.
1: Well, it's a little bit of both, isn't it? I mean, when you look back at it, he had you. You became sort of his enabler. You would smuggle cigars into him when his wife didn't want him smoking them, and you'd fix toilets and plumbing systems. And, you know, he took advantage of the time he spent and shared a lot of stuff with you, but you had to take it with a grain of salt, right?
7: Yeah, oh, I carried bags of salt every time I went over to Lear's house, yeah. You know, it was funny. The first time he invited me to his house, you know, I really didn't know what to expect. I went there. And I felt like he was kind of holding me hostage because he would just look at me over the barrel of his cigar. He wouldn't say anything to me, especially about UFOs. And it was like that the entire time. I mean, I went out onto the street and made my first film on one night when he wouldn't talk to me, called Lost Vegas. And I just put it up because I was so frustrated he wouldn't talk to me about UFOs. But then when he started, I guess it was like a test. So he was messing with me. It was like a test. Just see if I was dedicated, you know, and would stay there. I don't know.
1: Michael, talk to me about wading through hundreds of hours of video of John Lear eating a lot but not saying much. I mean, it's a challenge. I say it in a loving way. I respect John Lear. He was a friend of mine. We became neighbors. I mean, I could throw a rock in where I lived, and you know, he was my entry point for the topic and was very helpful. But, you know, from the first interview on, I knew you got to be careful at taking it at face value, things that he claims, like 93 races live on the sun kind of a stuff.
6: Totally.
1: So talk about going through all that footage.
6: Yeah, I mean, it was tedious. And you know what? I actually kind of, I think, felt Jeremy's frustration even watching, just going through those hours, because so much of it is, you know, John Lear eating, not really answering any questions. You know, John Lear will be talking to Jeremy and just say, "I need to take a nap now." And, you know, like Jeremy was kind of documenting his day-to-day life. But in the beginning, like, you know, Jeremy said, like, he wasn't getting a lot. And, you know, I think John, from what I understood from the footage, he would receive things and then just kind of like spit it out to Jeremy. So sometimes, you know, what John would be telling Jeremy, I mean, it, you know, I don't know if he actually believed it was fact, but he kind of just spat things out. Anything that, you know, he was told. So, I found him to be an interesting person, just like watching the footage. But you know, one thing, and it's at the, you know, towards the end, like one of the last scenes that John Lear is in the movie, he says something that I thought, you know, was really from his heart, and he says, "There's never going to be disclosure from the government. They don't know. The government doesn't even know what all of this is." And I found that to be probably true. So, you know, that's kind of the last time we see him in the film. And that was one of the last days that Jeremy shot with John Lear, when John Lear was already getting a little upset at Jeremy. And I found that to be from his heart, 100% true.
1: It's lucky, you know, Jeremy had intended to make a big documentary film about Lear and ran into some difficulties with it. He can tell us about those if he wants. But, you know, obviously, Lear, hundreds of hours, though it may be, you couldn't make a film just about Lear based on his interaction with Jeremy. You had to go and expand it to a much broader theme. You described the theme. What is it you wanted to do with this film?
6: Yeah, so, I mean, for me, again, you know, it's showing Jeremy's journey, I think, in following his curiosity. I mean, you know, that's like the biggest theme. It's like following your curiosity and then getting to a certain truth, and then like the struggles. You know, I assume, you know, I know Jeremy wants to, you know, get this stuff out, report on, but it's dangerous, it's scary. So it's like you follow your curiosity to a point where you find yourself in a situation where you know, this stuff can potentially, you know, you find yourself in a risky spot. So that's, you know, for me, that's what I saw as the core. Even, I mean, yeah, originally I was thinking, okay, maybe there's a John Lear film in here, but I really saw the through line of the story. And what I kept going back to was Jeremy's journey through all of this. And yeah.
1: You've been around us enough to know, to get a feel for the field, this ufology field, UFO world.
2: yeah. and the constant barrage of snark that comes with it. And skullduggery and insults and you know, that's one level of stuff. Your film goes into others. But just to start with, the kinds of things that you know that we deal with all the time, and that other people who investigate this deal with all the time, it's not exactly encouraging to a young filmmaker. Hey, let me into this. I love this stuff.
6: No, yeah. And I've learned through the process of this how, you know, and it is why, I mean, there's different levels, right? There's like the average person on Twitter or not average, but a person on Twitter, or there's like, you know, intel agencies and interacting, you know, with you guys. And to me, it's like, I don't want to know. And I made an agreement with Jeremy. I don't really want to know anything I shouldn't, you know, I think I'm okay. And you know, if you asked me maybe before this, I was like, well, yeah, I would love to see things and know more, but now I'm like, I'm okay. Okay. I don't want to find myself in a situation that you guys are in. I mean, I'm okay being where I am as a storyteller and a filmmaker.
2: So what kind of things did you learn when the cameras are off that made an impression?
6: I think the biggest one for me was just the level of engagement on a day-to-day basis that government officials and intel agencies have. And I saw it firsthand with Jeremy. That was really shocking to me, because where there's smoke, there's fire, right? So if everything you guys are putting out are balloons and all the whistleblowers are just crazy and whatever, you know, lies people make up online about them, you know, why is there so much engagement? You have people on a payroll, right? I mean, there are wars happening. You know, there's a war in Iran. There's a lot of stuff happening. You have taxpayer funded government agents on a payroll engaging with Jeremy. I've seen firsthand hours and hours a day, you know, calls, video. I mean, trying to manipulate reporting, trying to stop reporting. So to me, that was just shocking and eye opening. And these are like high level officials. So yeah, that stuff to me was okay. That was a turning point for me where I felt like this stuff is serious and real.
2: I mentioned in the intro that, you know, we had a premiere planned in Southern California for a couple of weeks and people have been invited. And then that morning, the U.S. government drops this gigantic pile of UFO stuff and suddenly the whole world is buzzing about UFOs. And so the timing couldn't have been better. It's I don't know if you think Jeremy rigged that and made that happen, called the White House or something. But I mean, holy cow, what a start off.
6: Yeah, mind blowing. And you know, and the thing is, this was all accidental. Like with our release too, we finished the movie, we wanted it out. And, you know, there was no, I mean, it was just the universe kind of working itself out. And now, you know, it was great because the second drop, 8 of the, you know, videos that are in the film towards the end, that was in the second drop of, multiple videos have been in the second drop of, the government release that came out on Friday. So, you know, in many ways, the film did provoke, I think more videos coming out in full and the raw data from government.
2: Jeremy, there's some very personal and emotional moments in this movie where you really opened up. I was surprised. I hadn't seen the film until it debuted in that theater, and that you let the world into that part of your experiences.
7: Yeah, Michael chose to put that in the film, even though I told him not to verbally in the film and afterwards told him not to. And my family told him not to. But, you know, he made a good argument, which is that it's really easy for people to call you and me, you know, CIA disinformation agents and to dehumanize and to diminish what it takes to do the reporting that we do. And it does take a lot. It is hard work. So I take umbrage with that. When people are saying, you know, we get fed information, that is not true. We do not solicit, but we vet everything. And I'm speaking to you and you know this, but it was just kind of cool to allow Michael. Look, I put no restrictions on him. The only thing I said, one restriction is don't lie. And that's even in the timeline, you know, about how he's showing the footage and everything. So he, you know, I can't deny. I guess I was on the other end of it. It was like when I made the movie on Bob Lazar, man, he ate popcorn. He's like, I'll watch it. He went silent on me for, I think, like 24, 48 hours, just didn't even call me back. And now I understand it's really difficult. You know, the self-reflection of seeing your life span those 15 to 20 years of footage that I gave to Michael, it was difficult to look at in a way.
2: So you've been out beating the bushes and promoting the film, doing interviews and helping to get the word out. But this thing took off like a rocket right from the beginning. It went to number one across the board, all films. I mean,
1: you have to be pleased and maybe a little bit surprised that it took off like that.
7: I mean, are you asking Michael? Yeah, I mean, I don't know what to think anymore about how things are going to go down. It's so coincidental. I mean, look, on our release date for the movie, it was also, by the way, it was the 68th anniversary to the day that NORAD was born. It was the fourth anniversary that humanity collectively saw for the first time our black hole at the center of our galaxy. There's just so many funny things that occurred. So that when everything dropped on that day of the release of Michael's film, it almost felt scripted.
1: Yeah.
6: Yeah.
1: Yeah. I'm sure there are people accusing you of that somehow.
7: I wish I could control things like that. No.
1: One of the great things that you were able to use as a marketing device that Michael included in his movie was there are 8 short video clips of government produced videos of UFOs, UAP, that they have dubbed UAP. And there's been a lot of pressure to get the government, the feds, the Department of War, to release more of these videos, and you purposely included 8 short clips that had not been released as sort of a nudge. Hey, it's about time you guys release this stuff. And you know, that proved fortuitous for both of you guys. And when we come back, we're going to get into what was included in those clips and whether or not the feds actually released all 8 of them or not. We're talking with Michael Lazovsky and Jeremy Corbell about the movie Sleeping Dog. We'll be back in a minute.

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1: That song, Dead Man's Hand, you know, when you take the deep dive into the UFO topic and start investigating it, the possibility of death threats raises its head. We're going to hear about that in a moment. The song is by a band called Lord Huron, of some note. They kick off a new tour less than 2 weeks from now. And another of their song, Life is Strange, that we've used on this program before, is the credits. It is the music over the credits of Michael Lazowski's film Sleeping Dog. And when we come back, we'll get into what life is like for a UFO investigator, the idea that phones are tapped and people are followed and death threats. Those are all real things, and Michael documents them in this film. More to come here on Coast to Coast AM.
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1: Michael Lazowski, after you get wade through the mountains of John Lear material for use in your film and you whittle it down to a manageable chunk, you start learning other things about Jeremy's life. Previous incarnations he's had as a martial artist and then as an artist itself. And how do those fit into the big picture that lead him into UFOs, do you think?
4: Yeah, I mean, it was, you know, at its face value, you know, what I found so interesting, what I learned about Jeremy is, you know, he's not making money off of the UFO thing, right? So, you know, you take yourself out of the UFO stuff, the UFO world, and he is a rental property manager by day. I mean, that's how he makes his income. And oh, by the way, he's also, you know, obtaining and releasing classified information, briefing Congress, you know, with you, George, and doing all this amazing work. So I just, you know, on his face level found that to be an interesting story. Like, Jeremy's just a guy. And he followed his curiosity and found himself in a place where a bunch of whistleblowers and government officials, like, trust him and they just talk to him. And I found that very interesting. Like, he is just a guy. And he just, you know, followed his passion, knocked down doors, and got to where he was. And I wanted to tell that part of the story, too.
1: Yeah, he doesn't have clearances. You know, he doesn't work for the CIA, I think. Just kidding. You know, the surprising part, or maybe the hardest stuff to swallow, is not aliens, UFOs, species of non-human interacting with us. It's the government reaction. I mean, I know when I started, that's what hooked me on the topic, is the government reaction to people who ask questions and try to dig for the truth, is the visceral reaction. And so you start hearing, you know, it's pretty common in UFO world

0: It's like a baptism of fire to claim you've had a death threat or your phone is tapped or people are following you or something like that. But and maybe it was hard for you to swallow that this could be real, but it is real, isn't it?
1: Oh, yeah. Yeah. I mean, Jeremy's, you know, gone through that, you know, firsthand. But yes, and the scariest thing, you know, there was a moment in the film, you know, when Jeremy was really going through it. And I remember we were in a hotel room and I was wondering, like, what's going to happen to this movie if something happened to Jeremy? So I brought up the question. It was an awkward question, but and I had to pull out my phone. He asked me to pull out my phone, and he recorded an entire message as to like what would happen in the case of his passing, because this stuff was very real and serious. And again, I was scared by proximity. I mean, it was just scary for me documenting somebody and their life is, you know, at in danger. I mean, that was something that I did not, you know, expect to be happening when I started this project or even hopped on board with Weaponized.
0: Jeremy, I remember the first time I realized that my phone was being tapped, that people were listening to my calls in the newsroom, in the KLAS-TV newsroom, and I was aghast and shocked at it. I think there's no way they would ever get a warrant from a judge to approve this. They're just doing it. And, you know, now that seems passé compared to the kinds of things, the challenges that you and I have both had. Share a little bit about what you say to Michael in the movie about intrusions and scary stuff that's happened. I mean, phones, you assume that pretty much your computer and everything you've got is monitored, right?
2: Yeah, I mean, I guess Michael now knows what it's like to obtain footage that you cannot release, like on a moral level, because you've given your word and it's your bond, because there could be like a cascade of casualties, you know. Michael, in making the film, you know, I document everything in my life. He saw certain federal agencies tell me directly that another federal agency was, you know, tipping people to directly come and take my life. And, you know, it's a real, that is a real thing. My family had to sit down for that, meeting. And Michael saw, you know, part of that footage. And, yeah, look, he makes my life look like a horror movie and a comedy. It's a, you know, it's a fascinating movie that way. But in real life, perceived threat and real threat, like actionable threat and perceived threat, they feel the same in the human body. You know, I never want to get back to that mindset again. But, you know, the first thing George, an intel agent, once said to me when I first got in contact with him, or he got in contact with me, is, "You are now in the hall of mirrors." And to this day, you know, I understand that on a much deeper level. Yeah.
0: Yeah. I mean, you have to operate your life that even some kind of encrypted apps that people use to try to maintain a level of secrecy, those don't really mean anything anymore, do they?
2: I mean, look, the movie really shows it as it is, and it really amazed me that our federal lawyer, who we announced in the film, actually participated, Chuck McCullough III. And in the movie, you do see some of the process that journalists have to go through. And this is not for us. It's to protect sources, especially if they don't protect themselves. But, you know, you see me digging in the desert. That is something I have been doing for 13 years now, is putting holes in the desert. Because you can't trust your devices. We now know that the whistleblowers that we walked into ODNI, we now know the CIA was spying on them. How do we know that? Because the head of the DIG, the Director's Initiative under the ODNI, which is the Office of the Department of National Intelligence, said in Congress and testified to the fact that the whistleblowers that came in to testify about UAP were being spied on illegally by the CIA. That means you, George, that means me, because we were the first to be contacted. We walked some of those people and connected them with everybody. And so that was very disturbing. That was confirmation when everybody's making the joke, oh yeah, hey, the CIA is probably listening to this call. Well, we actually got confirmation in Congress under oath from the head of the ODNI. Yeah, it kind of pisses me off. The more I think about it, as journalists in America, you kind of take it for granted. They're not supposed to do that. That's illegal. And I'm furious.
0: Let's talk about the 8 video clips that were included. So you and I have released a lot of stuff that was not officially released, that probably made inside folks very angry that we had it. And of course, you know, the usual suspects will blast it. It's baloney. It's too grainy. I don't care. All that stuff. But, you know, a lot of what we have released in the past has now been released by the DOW. The clips that were included in the film, can you describe them and what the strategy was?
2: Sure. So Michael asked me if he could see some of the process and document it. And I didn't know if that was a good idea. So I called our lawyer, Chuck McCullough, and, you know, he says, look, it's good to document it. Michael convinced me from the very beginning that turning the camera around, I gave him the footage, 20 years of footage, go make like a bunch of UFO movies. You know, that was the idea. But he convinced me that it would be a protective act to allow him to film it. And I started getting indications that was true. You know, Michael's filming as things happened. At least I had a witness, you know. So the camera, instead of my passport, really this time in this phase of my life became a shield. And he was just documenting in the film one of the, you know, the methods we use as journalists to really make sure that information, as we're assessing it, that it is confidential and doesn't spill even to foreign nations. I mean, that's something the FBI has said to both of us, which is that their concern for us as journalists in America is not sources, not stopping us, but rather foreign nations finding a way to see it, what it is that we may or may not have obtained. And then before we can look at it and make sure it doesn't hurt national security and that it is of value, that they could use that for strategic advantage and strategic surprise against America. So FBI was more like, hey, man, you know, we believe in journalism in America. You know, we're just afraid that something could happen to you. You know, you could get honey trapped. You could, you know, get extorted, you know, all of these horrible things. So it's a real cosmic pickle what to do. So in the movie, I am simply reviewing footage. And, you know, I let Michael see some of that footage, obviously. He's filming it. And it was a big debate. I was like, you can't put that in. But I kept telling Michael, every time I argue against you, I need you to argue back against me, because I know what it's like to be in his position. You want to tell the whole truth. You want to push the boundaries. You want to find out how far you can go. That's what makes a good documentary. So it was really weird. I was like arguing against myself by telling him to argue against me. So we finally show those clips. And what they are things that we were currently assessing. Now you start to notice that some of them are exactly what was released by our government. I mean, I could start with the Baghdad Phantom in the first release, but for our and your audience, main thing is this. When you look at a government piece of footage, you know, via a laptop, right, via what you and I put out, let's just be really clear. We don't solicit. That's an illegal thing. That's asking for classified information. As our lawyer would say, you know, we're not qualified to assess that. And a lot of people have tried to trick us, George, as you know, over the years, and we haven't fallen for it yet that we know of. And so when you get the government putting out a piece that is something that you see a clip of in the movie, here's the benefit. The benefit is that no source has to be put in a position that they could get in trouble, because it is illegal. How do you think these videos get out? Obviously, somebody in a skiff illegally is filming them. And our job is to protect sources. Great. So the government has said they're going to give transparency. So let's not. Every time we release a video, there could be a cascade of casualties, I say, right? Unknown unknowns, just things that could happen to people. When the government puts it out, it's the raw file. It should be. So it's not something that's smuggled out where you're filming a screen. Much better. Much better for analysts, much better to, you know, for the witnesses and the sources. You understand?
0: Yeah. And in this case, I think 5 of the 8 in the film have been released now, maybe more of them, except that they get edited. Certain information is edited and then the metadata is stripped. Right.
2: Right. Michael can tell you a little bit about what he's seen with that, what's come out. But the metadata, now that's interesting. Any of those videos, if you don't have the speeds, the trajectories, that kind of thing, you're kind of like stumbling in the dark. So it's funny because those are not sensitive, right? If they're deeming those positions not to be sensitive, then allow that data to come out, because that allows analysts to look at the footage. It's very bizarre. But Michael, what did they put out that you put in your movie?
1: Yeah, you know what? I think they put out actually 7 out of the 8 and then... And then there's stuff that also predates the film, right? That was released on Weaponized. So there's the chandelier and the and the disc through the clouds one. And I find it a little, you know, honestly, as an observer, kind of a little spooky that, I mean, you know, they allegedly, I mean, they have hundreds, maybe thousands of these UFO videos, and they're specifically putting out the ones that you guys, you know, that were released on Weaponized and the films. I ask like myself, why? Like, why is there such a focus on those videos out of all of them, right? It's kind of, I don't know, spooky to me.
0: Well, what's the thought process? As you, sorry, go ahead, Jeremy.
2: Well, no, I think, Michael, what you're seeing is you're seeing, you know, the floor, not the ceiling. You know, everything, as I say, has been provoked. I mean, George and I have given to the Pentagon each release as and before they're coming out to make sure they knew and they could be honest about it. Now, they were a couple times they were honest about it, but the rest of the times they say, we have no comment for these alleged videos, so everybody can doubt that George and I put out actual military filmed UAP, that they designated UAP, and now you're seeing they put them out. So guess what? I guess we should be trusted, and that's very interesting. So what you're getting is you're getting a government response of that was provoked, for sure provoked. But my question is, we've been talking about in Congress reverse engineering. You just had the head of the DIA's UFO program on your show, George, Dr. Lukacsky. He says our government has a craft and we breached the hull, a craft of non-human origin. I listened really closely this time on radio, and it's funny. He did give indication that maybe it would have been something not from a crash, but maybe something delivered or a gift. He used very different wording this time, or interesting wording. So if that's what we're really talking about, and if David Grush raises his hand under oath and says, biologics, we have bodies, then these are really kind of neat videos. Journalists could already do this. Why aren't we having the real conversation yet?
0: We'll get into that. I want to ask you, Michael, we're going to go to a break in a couple of minutes, but were you worried at all? I mean, you wanted to use those clips, but it's somewhere in the back of your mind, you had to have a voice saying, geez, could I go to prison for this? Could I get in trouble?
1: A little bit, but you know, I've developed a trust specifically with Jeremy over time, and we made an agreement that I will not be exposed to certain things that I shouldn't be, that could potentially put me in any sort of risk. So that gave me some confidence, that you know I was not being exposed to anything that is dangerous, and I was documenting everything. So yeah, I mean, for me, obviously there's a little bit of, that I was a little worried. I was more worried really for Jeremy, to be honest, and the subject of the documentary and what he was going through. That was really where the worry was. Like, I was thinking, am I going to be the last person he texted or called, like, before something happens to him?
0: Or did you think, gosh, now I can add my name to the list of people whose phones are being monitored, and I wouldn't want you to expose that you have another wife and children somewhere, because that would be embarrassing at home, right?
1: yeah. I mean, of course, I mean, I assume that this stuff doesn't bother me that much, the monitoring. Like, I have not had any direct contact with any agencies. Like, I know you guys have all the time. But, I assume there's some monitoring, and, to me, it doesn't bother me as much.
0: You know, Jeremy had mentioned about ODNI, the Office of the Director of National Intelligence. We did have invited to meet with those folks last September, right after the congressional hearing, and share information and try to help them get to the bottom of what they were looking into, which were legacy UFO programs. Where are the crashes? Let's find this stuff out. It backfired, and some of the names that were brought in to help them in that quest were really trashed and thrashed and denigrated, and then coincidentally, Tulsi Gabbard, the director of National Intelligence, just resigned as soon as the information, a week after the information comes out that CIA had been spying on that agency. ODNI oversees CIA. They're supposed to be the superiors to CIA. And that testimony, sworn testimony, by the guy who ran the DIG program for ODNI, really landed with a thud. Jeremy, I mean, I don't think we've seen the end of the reverberations from that.
2: Oh, no, not at all. We haven't, because not only did they lie to me. I mean, look, some of the people in the DIG were really, really good people. I know that is a fact now, right? But yeah, there seemed to have been a submission that was really diabolical. It wasn't just to get to the bottom of the UFO thing. I mean, you were standing there with me, George. We're going to get to the bottom of this, man. We're going to get to the bottom of this. Okay, cool. First lie, second lie, third lie, fourth lie. I am just listening. My lawyer, Chuck McCullough, said do not have those conversations. And then when I told him, oh no, I'm going to find out what they're trying to do, he started chuckling. He says, well, I can't tell you not to, but, you know, I'm going to advise you as, you know, a cautious lawyer, you know, to stay away from that. They don't need a journalist to find out where the saucers are. It was exactly what he said. And I found it interesting because I caught him in lies. I saw how they were trying to twist and how they were trying to diminish and actually threaten and harass the whistleblowers that came in. And that's when it really turned for me.
0: Well, we're going to get into that and more about the film Sleeping Dog, talking with Michael Lazovsky and Jeremy Corbell. And we'll save some time for some calls from you folks in the fourth and final hour. Coast to Coast, we'll be right back.

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3: 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Partly cloudy sky, temperature mid-70s through the night, partly to mostly sunny for Monday. Could see a few hit or miss storms in the afternoon. Most of the day dry, though, the high around 90. Partly cloudy mid-70s Monday night, and again near 90 with some afternoon storms Tuesday. This is Precision Weather Meteorologist Phil Spivak for WNZF.
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5: From ABC News, I'm Wayne Cabot. Talk of a deal on ending the war is so far just talk after President Trump said both sides were close, but now... Here's ABC's Lama Hassan in London.
6: The president striking a different tone on Truth Social, saying that negotiations towards a deal with Iran are constructive, but both sides must take their time and get it right. So as of right now, there is no official deal yet, but there does seem to be significant movement that the U.S. and Iran are walking towards a two-step interim agreement.
5: Brent crude lower. Another night in evacuation centers for tens of thousands who fear a bulging chemical tank could blow in Orange County, California. A crack has emerged, and Fire Chief J.T. McGovern says that could be a good thing.
6: The president's...
7: It's going to relieve pressure. We want the pressure relieved out of that tank. When we know that there's no pressure, that takes care of one of the major issues that we have right now.
5: Ebola surveillance has been scaled up, and now more than 900 suspected cases have been identified in the Congo region of Africa, a place where civil war is raging, forcing people to flee, even including health and humanitarian workers. The World Health Organization says 10 countries across Africa are at risk from the spread of Ebola, in which victims can bleed out. The closest finish in race history.
8: Swedish native Felix Rosenquist's margin of victory over David Malukas was 233/10,000ths of a second. How close is that? Not even Rosenquist believed he'd won.
9: I thought I didn't have it, and then I shifted up, and it was just kind of sucking up to David, and it was just enough to get me over the finish line.
8: The last lap pass for the win was only the fifth in the 110-year history of the 500. At the Indianapolis 500, Will Clark, ABC Sports.
5: NASCAR paid tribute to Kyle Busch at the Coca-Cola 600 in Charlotte. Busch's wife, son, and family were there. You're listening to ABC News.
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5: California officials report Chevron is charging 60 to 80 cents per gallon above other gas stations. And so,
12: Governor Gavin Newsom has told Californians to avoid Chevron this holiday weekend. In a statement, Chevron is saying in part, "We urge Sacramento to take energy policy seriously and stop making life expensive for California drivers." Chevron makes no mention of President Donald Trump nor the war with Iran for the surge in prices. But that's who some local drivers are holding responsible.
13: You're fighting with the country that has that we're buying all the oil from. What do you think?
12: Glendale, Abigail Velez, ABC News.
5: A Florida woman says the same man who attacked her during a morning jog last year is back behind bars, accused of attacking her again on the very same stretch of road in Volusia County. She says she didn't recognize him because he changed his appearance. Despite facing 5 years in the earlier case, the attacker took a six-month plea deal. Nine bald eagles have been found poisoned near a landfill in New Jersey. One has died. State and federal wildlife officials think that the birds fed on uncovered carcasses of euthanized farm animals at the Warren County landfill. Six of the eight eagles have been released back into the wild after being cared for by the Raptor Trust. State environmental officials are working with the people at the landfill to make sure that animal carcasses are covered up so wildlife won't feed on them. The Raptor Trust is open to the public, who can walk among the majestic eagles, hawks, falcons, and owls on the mend. I'm Wayne Cabot, ABC News.
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3: 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Partly cloudy most of the night. Temperatures mid to over 70s. The chance of storms is limited Monday, but a few may pop up. Partly to mostly sunny most of the day. The high right around 90. Partly cloudy mid-70s for Monday night. And a couple of hit or miss storms Tuesday afternoon as well, with a high near 90. This is Precision Weather Meteorologist Phil Spivak for WNZF.
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1: Well, there's an appropriately spooky kind of song. That's Tito and the Tarantulas, After Dark. And you can't hear that song without having Selma Hayek come to mind. I think you probably know what I mean. We're talking with Jeremy Corbell and Michael Wazowski. You know, among the most interesting files that were released a couple of days ago by the feds were reports of intense surveillance of Sandia and other nuclear-related sites back in the late 40s and in the early 50s, and in particular, very strange green fireballs that were seen all over the place. And I'm a bit surprised that so many people in UFO world didn't know about them already. There was an official program called Project Twinkle that studied these fireballs and other objects that were regular occurrences at Sandia, Los Alamos, other nuclear-related sites. And I remember reporting on Project Twinkle in my first UFO series for KLAS some 37 years ago. Those reports have been publicly available for a long time. But I guess now I'm glad a new generation of folks interested in UFOs are aware of them and can read them. They're pretty easy to find online, separate from the Department of War site. You know, UFO interest in nuke weapons and sites is not new and is still ongoing. Maybe our guests, Michael and Jeremy, have some thoughts on that and thoughts on the quality of the other information released since the debut of their film Sleeping Dog. We'll ask them, and we'll save time for some of your questions, too, in this, our fourth and final hour of Coast to Coast AM. Back in a moment.
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1: Michael Lazowski, I thought your film, one thing about it, it created a new star in the world of documentaries. I don't mean Jeremy, I mean his mom. She was great. You really captured the essence of her, and she really opened up to you about what was going on in his life and what his life had been like up to that point.
4: Yeah, she really did. And you know, and one thing I, you know, like to tell people, you know, the documentary is much bigger than UFOs. It really, you know, I would say it's even UFO adjacent. You know, the real, you know, the film is really about journalism. It's really about Jeremy, his pursuit and, you know, the freedom to report on what journalists obtain and the pressure, the illegal, in my opinion, pressure that's being put on journalists, especially when it comes to this subject.
1: I really enjoyed stylistic things that I saw in the film, and I, you know, little tiny things that you did as a filmmaker, you know, the chain link, the chain system that opened the gate at John Lear's house, and the dripping water faucet, and just moments. You take moments to let it breathe a little bit in between heart-pounding revelations.
4: Thank you. Yeah, a lot of thought went into that. Stylistically, Jeremy says that I made his life look like a horror film, but you know, the intention was to really draw people in and grab their attention and never let go.
1: And you do take techniques from horror films, don't you?
4: Yeah, of course. Yeah, I mean, that's, you know, that was my starting point, my in, you know, like you mentioned earlier, you know, I started creating my own haunted houses. So I've always had a love for horror and really how it grabs your attention, unlike I think any other genre, and builds that tension. And so, yes, 100% that style is somewhat used in this.
1: Jeremy, you and I haven't talked that much, a little bit, about the releases that have come out. We haven't talked about this last batch at all, but what's your overall take? I mean, it doesn't seem like they have a plan. It seems like, hey, does your agency have some UFO files? We'll throw it in the hopper, we're releasing it, kind of a thing.
5: Yeah, so, you know, we have optimism because we've seen results from the work that we've done, and we're seeing that now directly, and it is a little bit eerie because we have to be cautious. Now, our president allegedly, you know, has given the mandate completely raw transparency, just put it out. And he didn't say just UFOs. You know, I was reading what he actually said, and he said the A word. He said aliens. So he says, you know, we're going to release all these files. Now, my question from the people that are on the inside, from the comms team who have reached out to me and other journalists, if they want to admit it, I know it to be true that they are trying to understand how to communicate this stuff to the public. But I also know that when the CIA was asked to give their files, the answer was almost as if they got their hand caught in the cookie jar, I was told, but by the people asking. So that gives me a little bit of pause. Are they going to give what we know exists, or are they going to just put out what journalists already have plus stuff that's just kind of fodder? I don't know. I want to be optimistic, but there's ways to provoke more.
1: Yeah, I can guess what that is. You know, it seems to me that it's going to need more than just a suggestion from the president. Executive order, where's that? And then declassification authority, because as far as I know, none has been authorized. I mean, you know, a lot of this stuff is classified top secret or higher than that, and you can't just release it on a social media post. What's your take?
5: It was interesting, though. So, for example, in the first release, they released the Baghdad Phantom video that people said, you know, oh, nothing to see here. We had reported on that, George, but we only put out still images. And people ask why. And sometimes things are sensitive to where we're trying to provoke the official release of the video. And, you know, by doing that, it could compromise sources. So we put out still images. Well, it worked. Baghdad Phantom, they actually put out the full video, just as we described, as long as we described that it was. And it's interesting to me, though. Additionally, something I had never seen, I sifted through everything and I found the mission report from the Baghdad Phantom. So what's interesting about that, when that comes out and we see the actual mission report and what the pilot said, it has not gone through all the filters of the agencies that are countering the truth to the American public. Propaganda organizations like Arrow is, or at least has been acting to, or as to date, right? So you actually get to hear what the pilot thinks. So I, you know, that was kind of hopeful that we got more new information that we didn't put out on that. I thought that was pretty cool. I don't know, man. We got to keep fighting.
1: Yeah, I mean, you know, a lot of the videos, they're interesting. But of course, people can say, oh, it's another grainy this and that. I'm not going to look at it. But when you add an analysis report like what you found for that particular incident, it puts more meat on the bone. And I don't know that they did that with any other of the videos that came out. They kind of stripped them of useful information, and there's no analysis at all.
5: Yeah, we did give also, I mean, I said this publicly, you know, we gave 14 Air Force files. Now, just so happens that two of those have been released by us so far, but we gave them, sorry, not the files, we gave them the file links, the intel links, the classified servers that hold these, allegedly. They have these links, and if you just put underscores in the spaces, you could click on that link. So they know in the Air Force where 14, an archive of 14 are, and they've been watching them. So now we've released two. One was the disk, right? So now they've re-released it, but I'm just wondering where the rest are, because those should also come out. Look, here's what they're not putting out. What they're not putting out is the really good quality satellite footage in full motion video. It's called FMV, and it's basically full color, like, so like the Mosul orb, how you can see the colors in that day or night, basically, because it's a layered sensor system. They have this. Of course they do. We know they do. In fact, that's what we should be seeing. So this is very strange to me. Maybe it's a slow burn. That's what Michael was saying before the show. Maybe it's a slow process, but those videos better be coming. Because remember, we're talking about reverse engineering and bodies, non-human intelligence bodies, autopsies. That's what the American public also wants to see.
1: Representative Luna, her task force, they sent a sharply worded letter to the Department of War, as and maybe other agencies, I don't know, but saying, look, here's the list of these videos. We know where they are. We're watching. They better not disappear. We want them released. Do you know how many of those 46 videos, in addition to the 14 Air Force videos, how many of them they did make public? I don't think they released all 46, did they?
5: No. They did not, not even close. Actually, if I really review them, I'm not exactly sure, but probably about 8 or 9. So that's a problem because we have all those names, you know, we gave them those file names. I know they exist out there somewhere. So the thing is, are they going to do the 46? That's just a starting point though, where this is a good faith exchange. You know, our own government, decided they're going to put this stuff out. They chose silence over transparency for decades. So, you know, this is an opportunity.
1: So, Michael, that sounds like plans for your follow-up documentary.
4: Yeah, I don't know. You know, I told myself, you know, one was very stressful, you know, doing it on this topic. So if I'm going to do another one, it'll probably have to be something very different that hasn't been done before. But yeah, it is stressful following Jeremy around, even for a day. It's very scary.
1: To have that kind of a success, that level of success right off the bat with the first full-length documentary film, what has it meant to you, to your life, to your future plans? Did you get, suddenly you're getting calls and they want you to go to Cannes or Sundance or something?
4: Yeah, I mean, it's, you know, look, Jim, our executive producer, he was ecstatic, right? We were on the Amazon homepage. I mean, we climbed up, you know, in the last week. But it's a process, you know, we still want, to, you know, we're still pushing the film. We want it to hit a certain level where it really impacts culture and people really understand, you know, what it takes to be reporting on this. And, you know, I love this topic. It's very interesting to me, but I definitely want to go back to doing horror movies one day. You know, that is my North Star. And those are the movies that I want to, you know, stories, types of stories I want to tell.
1: Well, they're hot. It's a hot genre right now for sure. I mean, Oscar nominations, imagine, you know, it seemed unthinkable before, but it seems to be the cutting edge of popular films now. So
4: it has been for a long time. Horror is something that tends to never die out for some reason. I think people like the adrenaline rush.
1: You guys okay with taking some calls?
4: Yeah.
5: You would love that. Yeah.
1: All right. West of the Rockies, Mark in Roseville, California. Hi, Mark. You're on with Jeremy and Michael.
6: Yes, Jeremy and George Knapp. I sent an Enigma report for Jeremy Corbell. Did he receive the report?
5: Let me tell you the good news and the bad news here. Good news is, you know, who are you going to call when you put in a report? Now, I'm glad and I'm thankful that people do call and give me reports. The bad news is that my computer is like a slot machine at midnight in Las Vegas. And what I have to do is go in and type in what people send me. So I'll type in the word Enigma and I'll look for your report. But yeah, I get, you know, George and I get.
6: Oh, you did receive it. Good.
5: I receive everything that everybody sends me, but opening it and looking at it.
6: I also sent it to Peter Davenport.
5: Oh, good. He's great.
6: He called me back and said it was too late. And everybody's saying, what is that supposed to mean? It's too late for what?
1: Look, what I'll tell you what, Mark. Jeremy will take a look for it and figure out what it is that you sent, and he'll get back to you if it rises to the top. He gets an unbelievable amount of email, text, tweets, phone calls a day. I'm in the same boat. I can't read them all. I can't read them all. It's impossible. But thanks for sending it to him, and if he checks it out, he'll get back to you. Wildcard line, Greg in New York. Hi, Greg. You're on with Jeremy and Michael.
7: Hi, everybody. I got a short question. Are the depictions of extraterrestrials in, you know, like film and Hollywood commercials now and some art, are they accurate? And maybe your documentary could shed some light on that for me. Is that somewhere I could check out? How do I see your documentary? Thank you very much for taking my question.
1: Michael, where do they see your film?
4: For the films available on Apple TV and Amazon Prime, as far as the alien beings, I have not personally seen any. I don't know if Jeremy wants to answer that question.
5: Yeah, I mean, absolutely. I think that's important. So first of all, for Michael's film, it is on Apple TV. It's on Amazon Prime because everybody has those. Nobody could stop this movie. He didn't let it just be purchased and buried. So this is a democratic way for everybody to watch the movie. Now, the question about aliens and the question about is the depiction in, you know, correct in commercials and movies? It's a great question because how, you know, art imitates life. People have seen these things. They report these things, credible people around the world throughout time. So yeah, I would say that whatever the depictions are that you're seeing, they tend to mimic what the public reporting has been for a long time. I mean, even on major news stations, they're talking about the four different type of species, apparently, that are most common. So I would say, yes, this is what people are seeing. Whitley Strieber, as an example, popularized the alien gray, the face of it. Man, it's mesmerizing. If I wear that shirt around with that image, people, you know, resonate to it. They respond to it because it is part of our culture. And people have just been told not to talk about it.
1: But also, there are hundreds of different types that have been reported. There are entire charts and books written about the different species, the stylistic, what they look like, depictions of all kinds of them. We're not entirely sure who comes from where. We're not entirely sure what they really look like because there are also reports of them changing shapes and implanting screen memories into our brains. And we also know that their craft change shapes at times and have been documented by the military. So it is one type of alien that's been reported over the years, the one that small grays, but there's a heck of a lot more of them that have also been reported all over the world. Thanks for the call, Greg. On the wildcard line, John in Syracuse, New York. How you doing, John?
8: Hey, can y'all hear me okay?
1: Yes.
5: Yes.
8: Awesome. Jeremy, Michael, I just want to say thank you very much for the work you do. George as well, everybody that's on y'all's station and the people that are doing the hard work. And I think a lot of us recognize how hard y'all have worked to make this documentary. And I just want to say that first before I ask a question.
5: Thank you so much, my friend.
8: And my question is, I think you've talked a little bit about the way forward. And I think the big question is what is truly the way forward? What is the way in which we're going to deal with all of these things combined?
5: Yeah.
8: And whether it's a big speech or not a big speech or whatever it is, whether it's slow and steady or it's whatever it comes. I feel like that's just what we have to do and what we have to deal with. And I feel like everybody here understands that and it sucks, but I feel like we're past and beyond knowing that there's, you know, other life. So what's beyond that? What's yeah. beyond, you know, the craft, the extra terrestrial beings, wherever they're from, you know?
5: Yeah, it's so great. you're asking that. The dinner table conversation has changed. You're right. There is a sort of consensus reality where we have caught up at the dinner table, where we now talk about, you know, UAP are real. There are craft of unknown origin, and they do fly with impunity in our restricted airspace. They can outperform, outpace, outmaneuver anything we have. Yes, that is a full conversation you can now have rationally at a table. We have evidence for that. One of the greatest videos of all time that has ever been seen by the popular culture that is real is the one that's instantaneous acceleration. That was an examination by our government, not just footage that they didn't examine. It's an their examination that George and I put out. And now it has been under scrutiny for months. It's almost as if it's new because it came out in the second drop. It's not new. There's a lot of people looking at that and they realize that shows an object with instantaneous acceleration. So the conversation now is changing. So what is the path forward? I've said it before, I'll say it again. We need radical honesty, formal admission of the known facts, formal admission of the unknown facts, and an explanation of just the global defense concerns that caused the secrecy in the first place. This has to happen now. You've had people, whistleblowers, spied on by the CIA. You've had them come out and tell you that they had direct knowledge of reverse engineering programs. You've had the head of the DIA program tell you they breached the hull of a craft. So what's next? It's the bodies. It's the beings. It's the idea that we are not alone. And that is fascinating.
1: All right, we're going to a break now. Jeremy Corbell, Michael Lazovsky talking about smoking dog. Smoking. Bark. We'll be right back.

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1: That's Elvis Perkins, a song called Chains, Chains, Chains. 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
3: Welcome back, everyone. Michael Lazovsky. Sorry about that smoking dog thing. It was inevitable, I suppose, that I was going to slip that in. But as you know, I have struggled with that since seeing your film, and apologies again. Jeremy, you both have seen comments made by members of Congress since this information has come out, the dump of information from the Fed's various agencies. And, you know, I think Representative Luna and her colleagues deserve a pat on the back for prompting the president to go ahead and authorize this. But you see comments from Tim Burchett, who has shared with the public that he's seen some really amazing videos that'll knock your socks off. And then he says, after this second release, it seems to him like the deep state shuffle, because he does not expect the goodies to really ever be made public. What do you say to Representative Burchett?
4: Yeah, I've talked to him about that many times directly. I think it is a fear that when our president has ordered something, although he has been briefed on the UAP issue to a pretty high degree now, it's from my understanding, that they're not going to give up the goods. And I think that is the case. But I think there are ways to provoke more. Like in Michael's movie, he slips something in there. So I'm just going to say it out loud. There is a part in his movie where he shows a document that you and I obtained a long time ago. And it's got a really shocking line. It's talking about a cleanup, a biological cleanup of alien inorganic compounds. And this was a specific site, kind of went fishing with the movie. At the end of the sentence, the paragraph Michael shows, he just puts it on the screen for a moment, says local residents should be checked for evidence that they are being symbiotically manipulated by surviving aliens. What I can tell you is that this document was transmitted from a secure SCIF into a secure SCIF. It was obtained by us. We've been vetting those documents, and that was one page of many that talks about the biologic cleanup of alien inorganic compounds, and it goes into much more detail.
3: Yeah, that's a juicy one for sure, and look forward to the day when the full story can come out. Jimmy in Raleigh, North Carolina, on the wild card line. Hi, Jimmy. You're on with Jeremy and Michael. What's on your mind?
5: Hello, George, Michael, and Jeremy. Thank you all for all your work and everyone else in this field, I guess. I have a comment. I have heard that some people, multiple people have said that 2026 is going to be UFO disclosure and 2027 is going to be open contact. And if that is the case, I would like to know if you agree with that, and And if so, I would say don't worry about the

0: disclosure of what is being disclosed, we might be better off dealing directly with the aliens when they show up anyway, instead of going through the reverse engineers. Or a lot of these are military advanced technology that civilians are not supposed to know anyways. So don't push too hard. They might push back or throw some false flags out there that will distract everyone instead of allowing the open contact to go through. What do you think about that?
1: Making very interesting points is what I think. It is very interesting. You know, maybe there are things that should be held back. Like, we know about nuclear physics, but not everybody knows how to make a nuclear bomb. So obviously there are some security concerns. You know, maybe the path isn't by pushing through revealing the reverse engineering programs. Maybe there will be some sort of contact, but you know, I can't even predict when my coffee pot's going to go off. I can't sit there idly. So what I do is I push for what I can achieve. And I think everybody needs to do that in their own way. It's a nice story that, you know, we're going to have open contact with, you know, whoever's been visiting. I think it's much more complicated than that. And I've been very vocal. I don't think these dates have validity to them, but I would be happy to be surprised.
2: Yeah. You know, it's for members of Congress, for members of the administration, there's always an issue that is more on the front burner than UFOs. I mean, there's a lot of hubbub about UFOs now. It's a hot issue. Once again, it's on the front burner. But compared to the war in Iran, the world's economic situation, our national issues with inflation and cost of living, and, you know, I think no matter how important we think UFO transparency is, there's always something more pressing for regular people. And for our leader. So, you know, maybe it'll come out. I'm not holding my breath. Jeremy and Michael know that I'm sort of the pessimist of our group, and I'll be surprised if it happens. Michael, are you optimistic, pessimistic, somewhere in between?
3: Yeah, I mean, I guess two things. One, you know, it's a wild west. I from like Jeremy always says, you know, I don't think there's much control over this. I think that it's a constant fight and struggle. And, you know, I think Jeremy and George have been very good at provoking certain disclosures. As far as optimism goes, I think there might be acknowledgement that there's something out there, that, you know, there's a non-human intelligence official acknowledgement, and it'll be as real as the world is, you know, round and so forth. But as far as knowing what it is and open contact and trusting it, I'm highly pessimistic about that.
2: We're going to go west of the Rockies, Marco in Stockton, California. Hey, Marco, how you doing?
4: Hey, how you guys doing? I just want to say thank you, Jeremy, George, and Michael. You guys are our true patriots of humanity. I just want to say that I've seen some things in San Jose, California, back around 2008. And, you know, with all this disclosure coming out and everything, I mean, what I've seen come out of those, in between those foothills in the east side of San Jose, California, it was just so strange. You know, when I would describe my story, people would think like, man, this guy, you know, look at me like whatever, and I'm exaggerating. With all this disclosure coming out and everything, it's like, this is not military technology. When I seen the season of Investigation Alien, especially in Brazil, it was the same type of light that I seen, that I saw come out of those foothills and shoot up into the sky. Like, something that I cannot explain. Being around San Jose, Moffett Field, airports, airplanes, everything, nothing like this. So
1: you're very lucky.
4: Very interesting times. I mean, yeah. You can hear it in my voice, because like what I'm seeing everything now is just like, wow. You know, people now are asking me, did you really see that? Did you really see that? I'm like, yeah, man. I'm telling you, this was like at 3 o'clock in the morning too. I just happened to be out looking up at the sky, always being amazed by the stars. And yeah, I just want to say thank you guys. And especially when I seen Investigation Aliens and episodes of Brazil, like that really shocked me, because that's exactly what I seen. And that's all I want to say.
2: Just well, Marco, I suspect that a lot of people like you are feeling more confident about sharing experiences that they've had. And maybe the success of Michael's film and the releases from the government will encourage people who've never shared their experiences or talked about them or made an official report will come forward and feel more comfortable about telling about what they saw. Michael, I don't know if you intended to have that kind of effect, but I mean that your film is still being seen by an ever increasing audience, and I think it's helping moving things along.
3: Yeah, and you know, the UFO thing that in the news, it's just not going away, and the biggest reason for that is that people keep seeing them. It's just never going to go away. I think, you know, people are, no matter what, who wants to hide it from the general public, people are going to keep seeing them. They're just part of our reality.
2: Well, one thing I want to put to you, Jeremy, that we haven't really covered in detail. We've mentioned about, you know, surveillance of whistleblowers and witnesses. But, I mean, it goes beyond that, the kinds of things that these guys have faced, not just smearing their reputations. But for Dylan Borland and Matt and David Grush, I mean, there's been some dirty tricks trying to discourage them from ever speaking about this again. And so far, all of them. Chief Wiggins, who testified before Congress, is faced from some problems as a result of stepping forward, right?
1: Yeah. So look, people don't know about that yet, but they will at some point soon if it's necessary. But Senior Chief Wiggins, you know, he did come and testify. It took months. People don't understand that, months to get an active Navy individual. We had to go through Navy, national security. It was tough to get him. He wanted to do it, but it was tough to get him there. And then after he did, he absolutely got threat harassment from government to him, saying that he needs to go in and basically give a full deposition. He said, no, I already raised my hand. I said it to the American public because I was asked to do it. So yeah, there's that kind of thing. And then there is, goes far beyond harassment. I mean, there were break-ins, brake lines cut, this kind of thing that is all documented. And, you know, it's tragic. And this is the kind of thing that people do to try to stop people from wanting to come forward in the future. And it didn't work. It didn't work. In fact, it got more people coming forward.
2: We have a first-time caller, Doug, in Virginia. Good morning, Doug. Thanks for calling in. Welcome to Coast. You're on with Michael and Jeremy. What's on your mind?
5: Good morning. I've always been, and I still am in many respects, extreme skeptic about this stuff. My whole life and most of your lives, the people who came forward were always of a particular type, usually very poor, uneducated, so on and so forth. Now, I was reading, there's been a lot of reporting over the past, well, not reporting, but a book, I forget the author's name, American Cosmic, I think it was called, and Roger has written a lot about it. And these were basically professors, NASA scientists who kept their mouths shut because they didn't want to be lumped, they didn't want to harm their careers. They weren't afraid of government backlash. But just the, for lack of a better word, the public relations aspect of coming out and saying, oh, yeah, I'm one of, you can lump me in with that crowd. Now, what's been interesting, I'm an extreme skeptic, I certainly don't believe that there was some kind of Darwinian evolution on another planet and these strange physical beings. I don't buy that at all. But what in line with the scriptural take on this, And in line with what was written about in American Cosmic, is that this is actually, it's not about a being, it's not about physical beings, but rather a foreign intelligence. Now, the demonic cannot create life, but it can do anything it wants, basically, with inanimate objects, things that you see and hear and feel and so on and so forth. And that this might very well be the demonic at work, and yet I've heard Ron Dreher's written a lot about it, but I haven't seen a lot on that. But again, you have to be coming at it from pretty much a Christian perspective to explore that. But that I want to, it's a different perspective, and that is consistent at least with some of the more, let's call them erudite experiences that have happened with some of the stuff that was written about in American Cosmic and the stuff that Rod Dreher has written about. So, go ahead. What do you think of that that angle? And have you heard much about it?
2: Well, the vice president talked about it, didn't he? He thought these were of demonic origin. Jeremy, your thoughts?
1: I mean, it's a line that the CIA toes. I've had a lot of contact, badged contact with CIA, where they try to tell me that this is demonic and to not go after it. And I just call BS on it. Beliefs are burdens to me, and facts are foundations, man. You know, we're trying to build on facts here. So until we have the right conversation, we can't build from a consensus reality. So I do not subscribe to that because I don't see the evidence for that. But hey, I could be wrong.
2: Michael, any thoughts?
3: Yeah, I mean, you know, I think I always say, like, if, you know, an orb fell down and was, you know, in the middle of flying in the middle of a city, right, a religious person might think that's an angel or a demon. A scientist might think it's an alien. It's just like different perspectives, you know, all describing the same thing, which is something intelligent that's non-human that's been interacting with us. I think, you know, putting a label on it like demon or angel, good, bad, positive, I think that's concluding or coming up with assumptions that we just don't have a lot of evidence to back up.
2: I'll put it this way. For me, I don't lock myself into any assumption about what they are. I think it's probably more than one answer. You know, we've, for most of my life anyway, the dominant paradigm has been these are extraterrestrials visiting from some other star system somewhere. Jacques Vallée introduces the idea that maybe they're interdimensional. There are those who think they might be time travelers, ultra-terrestrials, something approaching gods. So I'm not ruling out demons. I don't know what demons would look like. I don't know what actions they'd take, but I suspect that there is a non-human intelligence, more than one, and maybe there's a we're the cosmic drive-in movie theater, that we're the center of everyone's attention after all. So, yeah, I wouldn't say no. I don't know how you'd prove it, but you have to keep the options open, I guess. Thanks for the call, Doug. Appreciate it. So, Jeremy, your next challenge, and then Michael, same question about your feelings on how well the film has done, what might be next, whether there are other documentaries in the works on the same topic or heading down a different path.
1: Yeah, I'm just going to keep reporting with you, George. I think that's my focus, is just keep reporting, try to provoke, try to push. It is working. This transparency thing is working. We never would have thought we would have had all of these people come forward to us and then we could get them to Congress and raise their hands. We never thought more people could raise their hands and come up. We never thought we'd get here where we're having the president say, release the files. So each step is like a stepping stone, and we're on a good trajectory, going to keep doing it. I don't know about movies, man. I didn't like being the subject of one, I come to find out, but I'm happy to keep working.
3: Yeah, I think, Michael? For me, I'm kind of astonished. You know, it's amazing how, you know, Sleeping Dog has already affected change in government. And we've seen, you know, a lot of these seven out of the eight that were in Sleeping Dog already released. I think, you know, and I tell this to people a lot, like while watching Sleeping Dog, to really watch it closely, there's a lot of hidden Easter eggs and things purposefully put in there that I think will be relevant, if not months from now, even years from now, people will be able to look back and see that Sleeping Dog provoked not only the release of those seven or eventually eight videos, but a lot more than that. And, you know, it's amazing. Some people have been calling it, you know, Real World Disclosure Day with Sleeping Dog, but, you know, the response has really been incredible. And as far as the future goes, I think I have, you know, one particular film on this subject that I would really like to do, but beyond that, you know, we'll see.
2: A good horror movie with aliens as the bad guys, the slashers would be.
3: Oh yeah, exactly.
2: And you're not going back to be a chainsaw monster at Universal, right?
3: You won't need not anytime soon. No, but that was a blast. That was an incredible experience. Highly recommend.
2: Jeremy, the documents that were included in the film that you gave, you allowed just to get a little taste of it. And any thoughts on how long it's going to take to get, sort of feel comfortable about making that stuff public?
1: So inch by inch, step by step, I think that you and I have been protecting people more than anything. And I think we're just going to keep moving forward and reveal as much as we can. I think the document about the cleanup with the, non-human intelligence stuff, you know, let's work on that next, George. But we've got a lot that we have to dig into. People saw, you know, file structures there. That's all real. That's real. Yep. That's where we're headed. And now our government knows. So what are they going to do?
2: One thing that you and I are going to have to talk about is some of the information that that my first guest shared with us about Kona Blue, or a version of what used to be called Kona Blue. Because, you know, we've talked to Dr. Lekatsky several times, and he's a tough nut to crack sometimes. But he opened up on what the possibilities are and what a program like that, if it were to exist, what it would cover. You heard that part, right?
1: Yeah, I sure did.
2: I mean, he is... You and he have gone around a few times, so it was maybe you softened him up a little bit.
1: I don't know. Maybe he's just realizing that it's okay to say certain things.
2: Michael Lazovsky, Sleeping Dog is a great film. Congratulations on how well it's doing. Jeremy Corbell, thanks for joining us as always. I appreciate that. Thanks again to my colleagues there at Coast, Adam Thompson and Donna Walker, Alec Fernandez, Gina Salvati, Dan Galante, of course, Tom Danheiser, and George Norrie. I'm George Knapp. I'll be back in a couple of weeks. Good night, everyone.

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5: 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Partly cloudy sky, temperature mid-70s through the night, partly to mostly sunny for Monday. Could see a few hit or miss storms in the afternoon. Most of the day dry, though, the high around 90. Partly cloudy mid-70s Monday night, and again near 90 with some afternoon storms Tuesday. This is Precision Weather Meteorologist Phil Spivak for WNZF.
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7: From ABC News, I'm Brian Clark. Hope this morning for a deal to open the Strait of Hormuz. President Trump saying over the weekend the deal's been largely negotiated, but also saying there's no rush. Secretary of State Marco Rubio in India.
8: As the president said, he's not in a hurry. He's not going to make a bad deal. I mean, the president's not going to make a bad agreement. So let's see what happens. We're going to give diplomacy every chance to succeed before we explore the alternatives.
7: ABC chief foreign correspondent Ian Paddle says there are concerns from a key ally about the interim deal, which would not address Iran's nuclear material.
9: An Israeli official telling ABC News the emerging U.S.-Iran deal appears to be bad, and a source familiar with the situation saying there's serious concern and disappointment in the prime minister's office over the U.S. deal with Iran.
7: The White House again pushing for funding for the president's ballroom after shots were fired over the weekend near a security checkpoint.
10: The president, who is facing backlash from even within his own party for his $1 billion request in taxpayer money for the White House complex, saying it goes to show how important it is for all future presidents to get what will be the most safe and secure space of its kind ever built in Washington, D.C.
7: To ABC Selena Wang, about 50,000 people evacuated in Orange County, California, where officials are trying to fix a dangerous chemical tank.
11: For days, officials have feared the tank would either explode into a fireball, igniting nearby tanks, or the highly volatile chemical inside would leak out. Crews able to get close enough to that unstable 7,000-gallon tank full of hazardous liquid, finding a potential crack, offering a glimmer of hope.
12: Why would this be a good thing?
13: It's going to relieve pressure. We want the pressure relieved out of that tank.
11: He goes on to explain there could still be an explosion, just not a catastrophic one.
7: It's ABC's Jacqueline Lee. The closest finish in the history of the Indianapolis 500 saw Felix Rosenquist win by 0.02 seconds. 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
7: After last week's sudden death of NASCAR driver Kyle Busch, ABC's Andrew Dimbert says he was remembered at the race where he was supposed to be driving.
16: Busch died Thursday at the age of 41 after a severe pneumonia turned into sepsis. His family being honored by NASCAR in a tribute before the Coca-Cola 600. Richard Childress Racing retiring Busch's number 8 this weekend. Known to fans as Rowdy, Busch won more than 230 races across NASCAR's top 3 series and leaves behind a legacy many are calling once in a generation.
7: Africa's Ebola outbreak is getting worse, says ABC's Lama Hassan at the foreign desk.
17: The Democratic Republic of Congo now has over 1,000 reported cases, according to local authorities, and 10 countries also considered at high risk for an outbreak. Health officials sounding the alarm.
18: It will be a big mistake to underestimate, especially with this strain.
17: The Democratic Republic of Congo, where there are more than 115 deaths reported to be Ebola-related.
7: Russia's unleashed another missile attack on Ukraine's capital, Kyiv, where Ukrainian officials say for the third time in the four-year war, Russia used a hypersonic ballistic missile. At least two people were killed. The Department of Justice has scrubbed its website of news stories about the January 6th Capitol riot. Officials at the department called them, quote, partisan propaganda left by the Biden administration. I'm Brian Clark, ABC News.
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5: 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Partly cloudy most of the night. Temperatures mid to over 70s. The chance of storms is limited Monday, but a few may pop up. Partly to mostly sunny most of the day. The high right around 90. Partly cloudy mid-70s for Monday night. And a couple of hit or miss storms Tuesday afternoon as well with a high near 90. This is Precision Weather Meteorologist Phil Spivak for WNZF.
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0: Thank you for letting me be of service to you this morning. Those who get it, get it. Those who are joining us because holidays bring time, but your station loves the fact that we bring live analysis of the news, breakdown of the news, and actually reportage of the news to you, so it is available to you on days like this. It's very cool to be back in my old stomping grounds of State College, Pennsylvania, here from Central Virginia in Charlottesville. We were hoping the Nittany Lions might have made an appearance at the lacrosse Final Four, but then again, we were also hoping that the University of Virginia might appear in the lacrosse Final Four, and, well, Penn State made it further than UVA did there. Awkward! Happy Memorial Day to all, and I say happy in the sense that we need to celebrate the sacrifices made by the families who have lost loved ones in military service, as well as celebrate that sacrifice in and of itself. And one of the things that I find happiest is reports from the Veterans Affairs Administration that they're having record number increases in the number of veterans who are seeking counseling in regards to the lost feelings, the feelings, all the different pain feelings. You can't just put one label on it. So many different directions bring them to seek a conversation with a professional about how they're feeling and about the pain that they're suffering under. And this is all in an effort to stem the most horrific statistic out there, which is the suicide rate amongst veterans, hopefully coming down from this apex of 22 veterans taking their own lives and joining those. And I think it was appropriate, President Trump acknowledging that those who lose that battle, their last battle, should not be dismissed on a Memorial Day. And I think that's very appropriate because these are battles that are still going on, and we need to be there for the men and women who volunteer to serve our nation and to defend our liberties. And then it's on us to make sure that we're acknowledging those liberties and treating them well also. So we begin with our first things this morning, and it appears a deal is in the works for an end of hostilities in Iran. Marco Rubio speaking from India.
1: Anything new on Iran?
2: We're still a work in progress. As I said, you know, we thought we might have some news last night, maybe today. I wouldn't read too much into it. It takes a little while to hear back. So we have what I think is a pretty solid thing on the table in terms of their ability to open up the straits, get the straits open, enter into a very real, significant, time-limited negotiation on the nuclear matters. And hopefully we can pull it off. It has a lot of support in the Gulf. It has a lot of support globally. Every country that we've walked through it understands it's very, not just very reasonable, but it's the right thing for the world to get done.
0: President Trump said on Sunday the deal has been largely negotiated, and they hope to have an address to the nation tonight at 9. Iran's Supreme Leader Mullah Khamenei is reportedly hiding in a secret location and can only be reached through a network of couriers, what Marco Rubio was explaining there, designed, as CBS News is reporting, to conceal his whereabouts. The RFA Lime Bay is a British minesweeper, and it's docked. They're ready to begin mine-clearing missions in the Strait of Hormuz. President Trump has said allies have not been doing more to support the effort to get the strait open, but the British stand ready to begin the operations to clear the mines. A bystander who was struck by gunfire after a man fired onto a checkpoint outside of the White House and was fatally shot by U.S. Secret Service officers remains in serious but stable condition on Sunday. Is it possible to have written something backwards and inside out at the same time? Send this back to editorial. The Secret Service said the bystander who has not been identified suffered a gunshot wound described as not life-threatening. It was also not clear how he was shot. The 21-year-old was approaching the White House armed and began shooting towards the Secret Service checkpoint. And that damaged chemical tank in Southern California cracked over the weekend. 50,000 residents of Garden Grove have been evacuated. Fire officials sent a team in overnight. Still no news on whether the pressure in the tank has been relieved. And those are some of our first things this Memorial Day morning.
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23: You gotta eat and you don't have to go broke. I'm Holland Cook with Inflation Hacks. A report by Supermarket News says you will pay less using self-checkout than at staffed registers, where all that stuff tempts impulse buying. On Facebook, Sarah R. says, I've discovered that around 10 a.m. on Wednesdays, my local grocery store marks down food that's close to expiring. She says, I stock up for the week on whatever meats, bread, and veggies they have on clearance, and it is so helpful. And on BuzzFeed, Bonnie says that cutting down on pop and sugary drinks has made my mood better. And when Megan says she couldn't deal with meat prices, she started eating more plant-based food, and she calls it a positive life change. How are you coping? Post your inflation hacks at andyoucanquoteme.com.
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1: It's when a huckster takes some lies and makes them sound precocious by saying them in Congress or a mainstream outlet. So disinformation's origins are slightly less atrocious. It's how you hide a little idle lie. It's how you hide a little idle lie.
2: Absolutely, it is. And sometimes it isn't even about hiding it. It's making it seem like you're hearing the truth. That's the perhaps most dire part of the gaslighting that we've been suffering the last 10 years or so. We've learned that instead of lying, we engage in what I have to credit the source, whoever did the graphics for the old Stephen Colbert show on Comedy Central, the one where he was aping Bill O'Reilly, mocking, if you will. I say aping because Bill O'Reilly called him out on it and showed up on the show and said, "I understand you're doing a news show here." And it was brilliant. It was a master's class in how to deal with somebody who's mocking you. Show up and say, "Do it to my face." And that takes something. Trust me, I've been called out on it. And usually I come through in the clutch. I am that guy who will look at you and, you know, if I've called you a terrorist and you confront me about it, I'll say it to your face. As a matter of fact, one instance of it, we were in trouble, if you will, with the local school board chair because, typical school board budget negotiations, they claimed, oh, we're going to work on savings and all this, and then showed up for the budget negotiations and said, yeah, we're going to have to cut all your kids' teachers if they don't give us more money. And all the parents were there in matching T-shirts. You know how school board meetings go. And I just felt like it was some of the most patently terroristic negotiating tactics I had ever seen. You know, we have your children. These are our demands. And I said so on the air. About a week later, I run into the fella, and he says, hey, I understand you call me a terrorist. If you're going to call me a terrorist, do it to my face. I looked at him. I said, you're a terrorist. And he looked at me, he goes, why won't you have me on the air to call me that? I said, because I don't feel like giving you any more of my airtime. It's bad enough I have to talk about you. Well, I'm going to let you come on the air now? He goes, you owe it to the people. I said, you want to come on the air? I'm going to call you a terrorist to your face as well on the air. And he did, I mean, to his credit. And I said, is it not terroristic to say we're holding your children's favorite teachers hostage? So I'm not somebody who blanches from that kind of stuff. But herein is an instance where I'm going to be classified with all the people who are against Tommy Massey because Tommy Massey's against Trump on things. And I'm disappointed in Thomas Massey, not because he stood up against Trump. It's because it's why he did it. I don't know. It's more of a disappointment that of all the hills he could have opposed Donald Trump on, he chose some of the most sadly disingenuous and, you know, pyrrhic things like Epstein. He was on NBC. Welker asked him about, will you name more names? And he said, sure, I'm going to go on the floor and just start naming names. Most horrific thing. Why don't you just start doing that to other criminal investigations in Kentucky's fourth, Tom? Because we're already dealing with the new McCarthyism. If your name is ever, you could have catered an event paid for by the Epstein group, and you're done. You're done. It is the new scarlet lettering. If you are in some way, shape, or form, if you had your parking validated by the Epstein organization, you're done. And that's why it's dangerous for him to weaponize things. This is a little bit of what he said yesterday on NBC.
3: FBI director to do the right thing. The next ones who take those seats are obligated by law to release the files that these individuals are not releasing now.
2: What are those files going to say? And this is what I'm talking about, this truthiness that Colbert introduced me to this word. And I love the word truthiness because you can put truth in a way that it's a lie now. I mean, it's brilliant, dark, but brilliant. This truthiness of, I want the names released. Okay, can you share the context of those names? Because just rattling off a list of names of people whose names show up in documents in a criminal investigation is dangerous. It gets people killed. It gets people ruined for no reason. I mean, I did a search of the Epstein documents just because I wanted to see if Joe Thomas showed up. It's two instances. They're not me. But that doesn't mean some hater on a keyboard warrior screed isn't going to say Joe Thomas on the Talk Media Network shows up in the Epstein files. Because it is the new McCarthyism. And what's being done in this pursuit of truthiness is to obscure the real question. No offense to Congressman Massey, who I, for 90% of everything he's ever stood for, love. I say that. If you go back to the very first iteration of the documentary, The Swamp, it's Matt Gaetz, Tommy Massey, Ken Buck, and Tom Garrett, all members of the U.S. House of Representatives at the time. And they're holding a master's class in blowing the whistle on horrific things that are being done that you don't realize that emasculate your representation. Where's that Thomas Massey? Where's the Thomas Massey that came out and said, hey, they're charging me tens of thousands of dollars per quarter to keep a seat on a committee that helps people in my district? And, you know, of the other seats on these committees, they're all bought and paid for by contributors. Where's that Thomas Massey? We know where Matt Gaetz is. He was run out of town by the political leaders of his party. We know what's happened to Ken Buck, and we know what's happened to Tom Garrett. Interesting. Now, Tom Garrett is having a renaissance, and he's going to join us specifically because there's Nazis marching around in an area that I think is going to cause some problems. And he and I share concerns about the appearance of a front full of Nazis in Norfolk, Virginia, marching around the beach. Now, if you know, Norfolk, Virginia is Center Square. For the 250th anniversary of the United States, because the tall ships are all going to leave out from there on their way to New York Harbor. And we already have curfews because groups of, you know, neighborhood youth, if you will, have been doing these takeover pop-up events on the beach, which has caused the Norfolk City Council to enact curfews and lockdowns. So you can't go on the beach after, I think it's 10 o'clock at night, something along those lines. So now those Nazis have shown up there. And
4: Illinois Nazis. I hate Illinois Nazis.
2: And they're so reminiscent of the Charlottesville riots of 2017, we're all concerned.
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8: ABC News, I'm Brian Clark. The Saturday shooting near the White House renewed the administration's push to spend $1 billion on renovations to the complex, as ABC's Hannah Batah.
9: President Trump is using this latest incident to argue his controversial White House ballroom is necessary. And overnight, the Justice Department revealing just how secure the ballroom will be, saying the roof will include a drone port and key location for rooftop snipers who will protect the White House and the entire Washington, D.C. area, and will be hermetically sealed.
8: Today, the president will mark Memorial Day with a wreath laying at Arlington National Cemetery. Over the weekend, he said a deal to end the war with Iran was largely negotiated, but he also said there's no rush on coming to an agreement as the Strait of Hormuz remains closed. Crews in Southern California continue to monitor the cracks in a chemical tank in Garden Grove as they try to prevent an explosion or significant leak. Over 50,000 people have evacuated. This is ABC.
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16: 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Partly cloudy sky, temperature mid-70s through the night, partly to mostly sunny for Monday. Could see a few hit or miss storms in the afternoon. Most of the day dry, though, the high around 90. Partly cloudy mid-70s Monday night, and again near 90 with some afternoon storms Tuesday. This is Precision Weather Meteorologist Phil Spivak for WNZF.
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2: Foreboding is a feeling that I try to control because I don't want to be Chicken Little running around saying the sky is falling all the time, because eventually the sky will fall, and I need you listening for that, because that's my job here, is to let you know our analysis of the news and certainly to get your feel as to how it's impacting you where you are. And that's how we roll here. And years ago, I had a very bad feeling about a group that was gathering in our flagship city, Charlottesville, because they wanted to hold all these these rallies against a city council member. And I thought it was because he was ambulance chasing Democrat who was just using whatever news story suited his narrative to get himself notoriety. No, it turned out it was because he was a black man and they couldn't cotton that. Didn't take me long, and I tried my desperate best to keep people in my listening audience from attending this group's rally on August 12th, 2017 in Charlottesville. Hopefully their behavior on August 11th, 2017 in Charlottesville, when they marched across the grounds of the University of Virginia, making it impossible for me to buy citronella torches for a year, proved my point. And it's a little bit of an awkward situation, because it was a horrific weekend, that weekend of August 12th of 2017. But I had the gratification of knowing that I had been right all along, that they were not the right. You could have called them Unite the Unicorns, and it would have been nearly as accurate as calling them Unite the Right. But like all viruses, they will come back. And there's concerning video and photographs from some left-wing, quote, journalists in Norfolk depicting a group.

0: listing off all the people who took part in that very first swamp documentary and how, funny enough, they all got done in by their party eventually, including Thomas Massie. And you were the first, Ken Buck.
1: Filmmaker actually went out of his way to find people who he thought weren't free thinkers.
0: And you got you taught a lesson about that, right?
1: Yeah, well, you know, some things are dangerous. Thinking for yourself is apparently one of them. I usually try to interject humor to kind of get as near so that we can win hearts and minds. There's nothing funny about what we're talking about now.
0: Right.
1: It's complex that I don't want to miss anything, Joe.
0: So backstory.
1: You got a lot of it.
0: Yeah, backstory is, you know, after the riots in Charlottesville of 2017 that took the life of an activist and two state troopers, you came on my program and detailed intelligence briefings that gave you details as to who was supporting these people. So you know, just flash back to that for a moment so that we have that context.
1: Well, to the extent that I was able to and not end up in an orange jumpsuit, and there's some more that's come to light recently with the revelation of the Southern Poverty Law Center, an organization that was just publicly pledged to fight racism and the like, was actually funding the founder, essentially the driver of those quote-unquote United for Right rallies. But we knew at the time, Joe, and you were one of the people who was on the cutting edge of this, that this quote-unquote right-wing leader had previously been in the, I believe, Staunton Augusta Democrat Committee and was a big part of the Occupy Wall Street movement, right?
0: Yep.
1: So something seemed a little bit rotten there. But you also touched on the Confederate flag imagery. Their argument was that they were defending culture because there was a Confederate statue that was controversial in Charlottesville area at the time. But if you recall, and this is like buried in the headlines, there was a special edition Nike shoe at the time that displayed the Betsy Ross flag, the 13-star flag.
0: Yes.
1: Guess what they had at the Virginia Beach rally recently alongside their Confederate flag and their neo-Nazi imagery? Of course they had that 13-star flag.
0: Yes,
1: I hate dating myself. I can date myself to the extent that I can tell you that that flag in 1976, the Bicentennial, I was a little child. That flag was a rallying point of unity, not for white America, but for America, period, full stop. And one of the first instances of black history, before black history was a big thing in the public school system, was learning, I can name one person who was killed at the Boston Massacre, right? Crispus Attucks. And the point of telling us that this shipyard worker, who was railing against taxation without representation, was black, was that we were the primus unum out of many one. But what's going on here, it would appear, and what's going on there, is an effort to undermine our confidence in our nation, its institutions, and those things that unite us, and to focus on those things that divide us. So let's take the same recipe that they had in 2017 in Charlottesville, and that is a community with a controversy. And the controversy in Virginia Beach, as many of your listeners have discussed, is that they've had curfews that have been allegedly racist and targeted at minority youth. These minority youth have had a generation of education that's told them that they can't succeed, won't succeed, etc., because America's inherently racist. So these are young people, and I remember being a young man. We've got a lot of energy, a lot of anger, and, you know, when I was young, I spent old school for a fight a little bit more than I do now. And the people that they've been told are holding them down, well, these are white folks. Now, let's pour on top of that, these neo-Nazi agitators, it's literally the same people, right?
0: Yeah.
1: Not all the same people, but the name of the group, which I choose not to name on the air, first reared itself, that's showing up in Virginia Beach now, first showed up in Charlottesville in 2017. You can't script this stuff. So now you have all the elements of a color revolution, but here's where it gets far worse. America 250, the 250th anniversary of our Declaration of Independence, has among its epicenters the Hampton Roads area in Virginia. And July 4th, just as you saw tall ships pull into New York Harbor in 1976, you will see those tall ships moving right past the ocean front of Virginia Beach into the port of Norfolk. The eyes

0: the world will very intentionally be focused vis-a-vis the administration, ironically, kind of like they're using the administration's publicity activities to celebrate America's 250th birthday,
1: right,
0: to bring light upon just how horrible this would be, their argument, not mine, our nation is, and how there needs to be fundamental transformation. So, you know, you got curfews that have been some of the most targeted at African American youths in the community that's got a history of summertime violence. You've got agitators whose actions have led to the death of at least one person, and arguably three, as you noted, the two troopers who were killed in the helicopter accident. And you've got the eyes of the world focused on a region that's had summertime violence in the past over in various circumstances. Now, let's just throw on top of that a number, 21 different, I believe, Second Amendment violations, I would argue, placed upon Virginia all at once, many of which I believe sincerely the people who carried the bills and passed the bills know will fail, that they know they fly.
1: Yeah, they're symbolic.
0: Correct. It's look how much we care, right? It's like being
1: generous. Well, I tell you what, Tom, hang on to that thought. So you've set up the scene. Let's deliver the body blow in a moment here. First thing today, if you're in the Hampton Roads area, give us a call.
2: According to a new report from Discovery Education, 92% of students say that engaging lessons make school more fun. And more than 90% of educators said engagement is critical for student achievement. Student engagement is essential for learning, but gaps remain about how to achieve, measure, and sustain students' interest in the classroom. Although 63% of students agreed that students are highly engaged in school, only 45% of teachers and 51% of principals surveyed agreed with the same statement. Educators disagreed on the top indicators of engagement. 72% of teachers said asking thoughtful questions was the strongest indicator of student engagement, while 54% of superintendents rate performing well on assessments as a top engagement indicator. Also, 2/3 of students said they believed that AI could help them learn faster, yet fewer than half of teachers report using AI themselves to complete tasks. 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

0: very this is why it's insane, but also kind of funny in a weird way. Whenever people are like, "Oh, I bet you're getting paid by the Cuban government."
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0: Bro, they don't have money. Like, what money do they have to give me money? You know what I mean?
2: It's called China, Hassan. That's who's behind the door. China, you know, when they say Cuba's paying you, they mean passing through. That was just a funny clip. And how many people had Hassan Piker in the Poly Market betting pool as to who would show up with clips on this morning's First Thing Today program? Huh? Huh? Made yourself some scratch, I bet you. We're on with a former member of the U.S. House of Representatives, now Virginia delegate, sharing my concerns of imagery that is reminiscent of 2017, now getting swirling around our 250th anniversary as some of the same groups are starting to bubble. I guess they're all back from the Ukraine where they went to hang out with the Azov battalion right after burning up my city and turning it into a dumpster fire. Tom Garrett, host of the Tom Drops Bombs video podcast on YouTube, and subscribe there. I understand there's a new one where controversy swirls around his shotgun aesthetic or activities, but that may, you'll have to go and tune in for that. But Tom, I want to get back to the point of the order. As Hassan Piker was trying to say, well, dude, how's Cuba paying for me? With what money? With China's money. As you discovered, as intel was told to you, the Russians were feeding the fire of 2017 on both sides to make people mad from the Black Lives Matter side and to incite the Unite the Right People. You brought up, as have I, now the expose of the Southern Poverty Law Center paying the transportation director for the 2017 riots in Charlottesville, and then their connection to federal law enforcement at the Biden administration. So where is this going? What dark places that we've learned about in the past 6 months to a year are further behind these curtains?
3: Well, I mean, I would submit, and I don't like to be a Chicken Little guy, I don't think I've ever done anything like this on air with you, but I would submit that our enemies, geopolitically and globally, are all too aware of the fact that in a conventional conflict, the United States is unrivaled, right? We are without parallel. And so, you know, I think Sun Tzu famously said, when the barbarians are killing each other, let them. The goal then, if they cannot defeat us in the conventional military scenario, would be to defeat us unconventionally. Now, the most conventional form of unconventional warfare is when you can turn your enemy against itself, when you can create a color revolution, when you can control the way people think and act without the people knowing that you're controlling them. And that can beget an outcome, and that the outcome may be, I don't know, you know, regime change, right? So you've got all the elements here. You've got a group of young people who are energetic and a lot of testosterone, and that, you know, when I was 18, I was, like I said, a little bit more lacking in good judgment. And this group of young people largely have been told that they're systemically oppressed. They've been told this by the education system repeatedly. You've got the 250th anniversary of our nation, which they tell us is founded. I think that Jasmine Crockett recently said everything that America's ever built was built in the blood, sweat, and backs of black people, right? Now you've got a government that's cracked down on these young people, the vast majority of whom aren't, like, you know, out doing terrible things, and so they feel unduly oppressed. Now you've got a catalyst that wears new uniforms and literally is the same group of people from Charlottesville 2017. You get the eyes of the nation on it, vis-a-vis.
2: Well, you know, let's go into that a second, Tom.
3: I mean, you tell me what happens next.
2: Well, you know, and here, you
3: on
2: know,
3: July, on July 4th, 2026, in Hampton Roads, I'm fearful that if these folks who are driving this, because these aren't free thinkers, these are lemmings on both sides, you got these idiots on either end of the spectrum here. And so, you know, the result obviously being to change, fundamentally transform, not my words, theirs, America.
2: Right. Well, again, so, and by our hand. I mean, that's the thing, is they will convince us to vote in favor of changing it because of the systemic blah, blah, blah. And I right, see this group, you know, this neo-Nazi group out there, and I've been trying to find some details on their marches in Norfolk and Virginia Beach mainly. And it seems to be because there are people protesting the curfews that they say are targeting the Black community. So here come the 2017 era Nazis back there to again say, you know, our blood, our soil. Is that what they're, you know, are they using this as the premise? They're setting up both groups, and then on, you know, July 4th will look so bad, or beforehand.
3: I think the premise is that they're there because, now this is so disgusting, I don't even like contemplating it, that they're there because they're showing whose 250th birthday this really is, and that they have the power to control these unruly mobs, etc. I don't know, right? I have no idea what these clowns are thinking, and frankly, I don't think they're thinking. I think, sadly, based on what I've learned about some of the people who participated in 2017, this is a group of people who have no sense of belonging whatsoever, who want to be a part of something, and then they're led by a smaller cabal who have no core values, but instead want to be perceive themselves and be perceived as powerful and relevant. Right? I mean, these are just pathetic clowns on the fringes of society.
2: And that's a big point, because I've said this before. But, I mean, we're talking about 5% of our population, maybe 10 with the two groups added together. This isn't, you know, 51%.
3: It's not even that, Joe, right? I mean, there's 8.7 million people in Virginia alone, and they can cobble together like 18 pencil-neck dorks who wear a fake-ass uniform around and throw up horrendously offensive Nazi type gestures. Like, I mean, I don't know. Plus, what we do know, again, I wish this were hyperbolic, you know, but we do know that SPLC was paying these people
2: right
3: through intermediaries. We know it, right? And so,
2: yep.
3: Yeah, I'm not impressed. Well, and, but again, when you see 18 people standing in a pseudo-military formation in one spot, 18 looks like a lot of people.
2: Well, yeah, it does. But I think the sense is that this is the first step. This is my fear, is that this is the first step towards something that is either going to ruin our Independence Day celebration, or use our Independence Day celebration, as you said, as a fulcrum to make us change who we've been for these 250 years because we have failed in some places and succeeded in others. Tom, I appreciate your insight.
3: Here's the problem, right? Freedom to succeed implicitly includes freedom to fail, and they just can't stand that. And then they miss the 10th commandment, thou shalt not covet. So, they want to destroy the system so they can replace it, but they haven't acknowledged that no one's ever replaced the system with anything better.
2: Yeah, that's so well said. And for our friends who are, you know, I just got a text message saying, dude, it's Memorial Day. You got like one person listening right now because it's a holiday. We will re-air some of this for our friends on WTAR again tomorrow.
3: Give me a bed at 5 a.m. and you and make me coherent at 5 a.m., Joe. You better re-air it.
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5: From ABC News, I'm Brian Clark. The shooting near the White House Saturday has renewed President Trump's push to spend $1 billion renovating the White House complex, says ABC's Hannah Pittah.
6: President Trump is using this latest incident to argue his controversial White House ballroom is necessary. And overnight, the Justice Department revealing just how secure the ballroom will be, saying the roof will include a drone port and key location for rooftop snipers who will protect the White House and the entire Washington, D.C. area, and will be hermetically sealed.
5: Today, the president will lay a wreath at Arlington National Cemetery to mark Memorial Day. The end of the holiday weekend means that millions of people will be on the roads and in the skies today, but for many, the weekend was a washout as powerful storms stretched from the south to the northeast. More from ABC's Sophie Flay.
7: Heavy rain and strong winds pounding the Texas Panhandle. People rushing to pack up their picnic. Downpours triggering severe flash flooding across the region, inundating neighborhoods, and washing out roads in Birmingham, Alabama, making travel treacherous.
5: Over the weekend, President Trump said that a deal to end the war with Iran had largely been negotiated, but an Israeli official tells ABC News that the deal emerging appears to be a bad one. Secretary of State Marco Rubio told reporters in India today,
8: "We have what I think is a pretty solid thing on the table in terms of their ability to open up the straits, get the straits open, enter into a very real, significant, time-limited negotiation on the nuclear matters. And hopefully we can pull it off. It has a lot of support in the Gulf. It has a lot of support globally, every country that we've walked through it."
5: Over 50,000 people still under evacuation orders in Southern California because of an overheated tank filled with a chemical. The Orange County Fire Authorities say they were able to analyze the tank and say some cracks were visible, which could be good because it could allow for venting. You're listening to ABC News.
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5: The Indianapolis 500 saw its closest finish in history. Felix Rosenqvist of Sweden, the winner by 0.02 seconds.
11: That's the way I've always pictured it in my head for some reason. I think that was, it was almost like muscle memory when it happened because I've been dreaming about that last lap move.
5: Swede's last second move over David Malukas gave him the win by the smallest margin in the race's history. And then last night, NASCAR star Kyle Busch was remembered during the Coca-Cola 600 days after his death at 41.
12: This is my generation's Dale Earnhardt, and it was kind of, it kind of feels the same. Yeah. I mean, it's just, it doesn't feel real yet.
5: Busch's family announced Saturday that the two-time Cup Series champion died of sepsis and pneumonia. U.S. officials trying to prevent the largest outbreak of Ebola in Africa from reaching the U.S., but major international events could make that situation more complicated. ABC's Lama Hassan explains from the foreign desk.
13: As the U.S. inches closer to the start of the FIFA World Cup, multiple countries now with travel restrictions in place, including the United States. The U.S. saying U.S. citizens who have been to the DRC, Uganda, or South Sudan must now head to airports in Virginia and Atlanta for health screenings. A third airport in Houston added to that list on Tuesday. Foreign visitors and U.S. green card holders who have traveled through or coming from those areas in the last 21 days have been blocked from entering the country.
5: I'm Brian Clark, ABC News.
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19: Do it live.
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0: Thank you for letting us be of service to you. All good, and join you on this Memorial Day because it's an important holiday and perhaps one of the most notable instances where I feel like we have, we do ride in peril of forgetting why we have a three-day weekend. And I don't want to belabor the point, but the people who talk about barbecues and ball games and beachfronts, they do belabor the point. Everything's, oh, it's the beachfront forecast. Oh, it is the traveler's forecast. It's the AAA gasoline guide. How much? Let's take a second and spend a little time remembering why we have this three-day weekend. Because when I express my concern that if you want to really relegate someone or something to the ash heap of history, give them a three-day weekend. And eventually people will think the three-day weekend is for car sales and mattress sales and, you know, beer promotions. And it's so much more than that. I remember the first year that Martin Luther King Jr. Day was a federal three-day weekend holiday, and a flyer in the newspaper, kids look up newspaper. They used to be these things that arrived at your doorstep every morning purporting to be all the news that you needed to know, but they also had advertisers, and I just remember notably a department store was holding a white sale on Martin Luther King Jr. Day, and I thought that was perhaps poorly chosen, you know, hey, you know, whatever, it's, you can do as you see fit with that. It was just like the back to school sale at a big box store that included rifles, there, which I, again, in the zeitgeist, you say, really, dude, you know. Most of us can remember a day that during hunting season, most people had their rifles with you in high school. So you choose. I mean, the irony of a, you know, a bunch of rifles on sale on a back to school weekend is probably shocking to a lot of our friends who, you know, are shocked by all sorts of things, including the words Epstein and or files or anything like that. We give you our first things. This is where we tell you what went on last night, and then you will have a chance to dial in at 434-882-4217 and let us know how it's impacting you. Rumblings and grumblings yesterday that there might be a deal from the Iranian bombardment to stop it, perhaps, and Marco Rubio was caught at India as he was walking into an event in India with his wife and asked.
1: Anything new on Iran?
2: We're still a work in progress. As I said, you know, we thought we might have some news last night, maybe today. I wouldn't read too much into it. It takes a little while to hear back. So we have what I think is a pretty solid thing on the table in terms of their ability to open up the straits, get the straits open, enter into a very real, significant, time-limited negotiation on the nuclear matters.
0: President Trump has said that there may be a nationwide address tonight at 9. On the subject of it taking a while to hear back, CBS News is reporting that the gentleman we refer to as Ayatollah Jr., Mojtaba Khamenei, is reportedly hiding in a secret location that can only be reached through a network of couriers designed to conceal his whereabouts. Meanwhile, Britain's mine-clearing ship, the RFA Lime Bay, is standing by to start clearing mines in the Strait of Hormuz. A bystander who was struck by gunfire as a man tried to get through a checkpoint outside the White House with a gun and was fatally shot by the U.S. Secret Service members. The bystander is in serious but stable condition. On Sunday, Secret Service said the bystander, who is not identified, suffered a gunshot wound in the crossfire. A damaged chemical tank in Southern California cracked again over the weekend, causing more concern for residents in Garden Grove, a city about 40 miles south of Los Angeles. 50,000 of the 170,000 residents have been evacuated. Fire officials have been in the plant overnight to try to relieve pressure. Daniel Suarez won the emotional Coca-Cola 600 over two of the late Kyle Busch's former Joe Gibbs teammates, Christopher Bell and Denny Hamlin. The confetti will have barely settled and the smell of expended fireworks will still be wafting through the air as we head to Las Vegas to kick off the next 250 years of life, liberty, and the pursuit of happiness at Freedom Fest. We are headed out there to visit with some of the great free thinkers in the world. You can find out more, plus get tickets to join us there at freedomfest.com. 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Joanne Skousen told us.
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5: 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Sunshine, partly sunny at times, maybe an isolated shower or storm, 87 to 91 this afternoon. A few showers or storms tonight, middle to upper 70s. Sunny, near 90 tomorrow. I'm Precision Weather Meteorologist Russ Murley on WNZF.
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7: Thank you for letting me be of service to you this morning.
8: Not like Ayatollah Jr., but who's paying for them? Hassan Piker, great clip. Over the weekend, apparently a little sensitive, the left-wing vlogger about Cuba. People are like, oh, dude, you're just being paid for by Cuba. How come nobody ever says that about Tucker Carlson? Maybe they just don't say it to me. But he got a little sensitive about it, and I think just enjoy his defensiveness. Do we have the clip of Hassan Piker? What, you threw it out? Joe didn't really mean to play Hassan Piker. Not me, not at all. There it is. That's the clip I'm looking for, that one.
9: This is why it's insane, but also kind of funny in a weird way. Whenever people are like, oh, I bet you're getting paid by the Cuban government. Bro, they don't have money. Like, what money do they have to give me money?
8: And like, you know, like when you're a communicator, like, you know, you should like, you know, the words there. And if you catch me, and please be that nattering nabob of negativism, if you hear me umming and eyeing my way through commentary, and I've worked really hard at it, harder than I worked to get rid of my New York regionalism. That's what we in communications call an accent. But, you know, worked very hard to get rid of that, but I've worked harder to make sure that we communicate thoroughly and get the information out there without the runs, the drips, and errors. Our friends at JCSGold.com, embracing the weekend. I asked James Luck, fourth generation. I said, do you get hit a lot if you're at a barbecue and people say, hey, tell me about gold and silver?
10: Absolutely. And, you know, when I go to the barbecue, I always bring my crystal ball with me. So that's where all the good stuff is.
8: You say, come look. You get the purple drapes, and you're like, all right, this is our secret here at JCSGold.com. animalhold.com. You see, we knew they had a, we're still reading, you know, animal entrails to try to figure out things. So you have a crystal ball. You're way more technologically advanced than we are. So, all right. You have a great morning, sir. Have a great weekend. And of course, jcsgold.com is a website. It's open to you all weekend, 24/7. And right now, if you go there, you see gold as the oil prices came down and the stock market bounced in words that we may have a deal to get Iran into the world of nations. Gold is up to $45.71.97. That's up $62 since yesterday. And silver is up $2.67 per ounce to $78.19. And I know a guy. Who's got a lot of this constitutional money. He is our buddy Andy from Sarasota, calling in from the Orange State. Good morning, Andy. How are you doing this morning?
11: Hey, doing great. I'm glad that we both survived the, on August 12th, that fateful day, I actually was in Northwest Arkansas because you had told me what was going to happen was going to happen, and I was like, it's a good day to go to the last day of the Chihuly show in Northwest Arkansas.
8: All right, there you go.
11: If you can imagine the amount of money that the Walmart lady, who was probably five times as successful as her father at like investing things.
8: Well, yeah, you took
11: together one of the greatest collections of American art, and
8: that's a good thing. That's a good thing to point out. Is you know, we have this the lunatic fringe who goes out there and talks about the billionaires. Bernie Sanders was burning up his TV time over the weekend, and this Plattner guy running for the Senate in Maine. Man, if you want to find a way to make Susan Collins look good, run a guy like Plattner against her. But you know, this vilification of wealthy people, the Walton family is a great example, and you may or may not be why you called, but you gave me an opportunity. But the Walton family, if you go to the list of the wealthiest Americans, there's at least three or four Waltons on the list. Sam used to be, you know, one of the, you know, he was up there where Bezos is nowadays.
11: And he was a fighter pilot.
8: Right.
11: A lot of people don't know that.
8: And he came back and he said, listen, you know, I could, and, you know, people hate his business model, but he said, listen, I have a bunch of stores, sell me all your product and I'll pay you for it. And then I'll charge what I think I can get for it, on the back end of the store. And he would cut deals with, you know, tractor companies and other smaller manufacturers and say, listen, just sell me your inventory. And then you can rest assured that you've sold what you've made, and I'll sell it for what I think I can mark it up for. But they never marked it up for crazy amounts. They would get a deal, so they'd go to, say, John Deere, and I'm just pulling a name of a notable company out, and they say, give me all your riding mowers, and I'll pay you a markup for it. Here's what I think, but you'll sell them all. You won't be left with any left over. And so that's good for the manufacturer. And then he would mark it up just a little bit, so he made something on the side to make profit, because you have to have profit so that you have money to invest in more things. And people flock to it, and I don't understand why people hate on the Walton family the way they do, and the fact that still to this day, despite, you know, coordinated and well-funded efforts to unionize the employees at Walmart, they can't. And because the people who work there, even the guys who stock the shelves and everything, almost to a man, woman, and you know, teenager, you know, say, no, I don't need the union. I'm getting paid as well as the union's going to get to pay me, and I'm not going to have to give the union 18% of my money.
11: Right. My mom's first love actually died in 1941 on the battlefield in Germany.
8: Oh, God bless. Thank you for his service.
11: And it was just, well, I mean, just, I never got to know him, but, you know, they were both in their first year at the University of Kentucky. His mom was actually a banker in Frankfurt, which is the capital
8: of money.
11: And so they met first year, and he had, you know, the family had some means, and my mom's family was very wealthy. They had started the Alhambra Tile factory. My grandfather was actually the dean of the engineering school that got folded into what is now University of Cincinnati. You know, Edison used to use their library. And so, you know, I've got some, there were some, you know, serious wealth. And so they, you know, fell in love, like, and had a new car, and they got to drive I Love Lucy, what's her name, around. Because
8: really? She was in town. Lucille Ball, really. Huh? Wow.
11: Yeah. And so, you know, these globalists started this horrific war, and they've been actually making munitions and machinery, all that stuff, for about 10 years. And, you know, just...
8: Well, you raise a great point about war, since we're talking about Memorial Day, is the why. It's not the what as much as it is the why. And we think about the World War II Museum in New Orleans, where we're on WGSO, and the Liberated Pavilion.
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20: ABC News, I'm Brian Clark. Emergency crews in Southern California are trying to prevent the failure of an industrial tank full of toxic chemicals. About 50,000 people have been forced from their homes in Garden Grove, about 40 miles south of L.A. The tank began overheating late last week, but Orange County Fire Chief Craig Covey says there is a possible fix.
21: There's a void space above the top layer of the water or the liquid to the top space. We're hoping that that space can absorb a slower cure rate and not overpressure and blow up. Letting this thing just fail and blow up is unacceptable to us.
20: President Trump now says there's no rush to reach an agreement with Iran amid hopes of a deal to reopen the Strait of Hormuz. Pope Leo calling for increased regulations on AI and denouncing what he calls the culture of power driving the AI race. This is ABC News.
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0: Beware the sloganeering as well. I love that song. It's one of my favorites, plus the reaction to it. You know, they call it the post-COVID blues. Eric Clapton and Van Morrison taking on the establishment and the police state, as he said, that was locking us down for no reason, making us get medical treatments for no reason, and schooling up on how to do it. But beware the sloganeering, the chromium bumper sticker, as I used to call it when I was a kid. If it can fit on a bumper sticker or at the end of a hashtag, modern parlance, there's more going on there. And that's, you know, some of this stuff, Tommy Massey on with Kristen Welker, NBC, over the weekend on Meet the Press, as if Kristen Welker is the press. If Kristen Welker is the press, but notwithstanding, as Kareem said, Joe, invite Massey on your show. I have, back when The Swamp came out, I wanted all four of them on the show. I think, well, obviously I was able to get Tom Garrett because he was in my neck of the woods here in our flagship state of Virginia. I did briefly speak to Ken Bach, but Tommy Massey's been here. Tommy Massey's been hunting in the woods of Central Virginia with friends of mine, multiple friends of mine from Congress. He really enjoys coming to this part of Central Virginia. He's come up to Monticello, won't come on the show. I'd have better luck getting Barack Obama on the show than Tommy Massey. And I find the guy interesting. What disappoints me about Thomas Massey is that he's become this hashtag sloganeering type, which is, I'm anti-war. So am I. But I also acknowledge the fact that sometimes you need to go to war over something. This is what I was talking about just now with Andy as we headed into the news at half past. He's got to have a why. And I don't necessarily, of all the places we've put our soldiers, we haven't put any soldiers outside of the pilots who've been flying the bombing runs in harm's way yet in Iran. I mean, of all of them, this should have probably been the one before we started jumping into Afghanistan and Iraq and all these other places. It is what it is. You can't unbreak the egg, Andy. But, I mean, we need to make sure we have a why before we go and engage in some of these places.
1: Well, power corrupts. And I was actually born at Hampton Roads, where the Monitor and the Merrimack did battle. And
0: that's another,
1: you know,
0: great.
1: I didn't. I was. I think my draft number was

0: an intentional act of terror. Mm-hmm. That was one of those things when I saw it, I was like, how can that have happened? And yeah, but it's intentional. And, you know, they'll sacrifice even like their own people like that too.
1: Oh, I understand what you're saying. And that's where it goes into, we need to know our whys, because we are the best and biggest and most well-trained military out there. Everyone, as Washington warned us, is going to want us to fight on their side. And we have to do a great job. We have to do that. Needs to be the first thing that happens in any Pentagon discussion, is why. Why are we doing this? And I think that's so important. Anything else on your mind, sir?
0: No, not really. There are other things. I'm working on some things to help you guys. And so we're, you know, just...
1: Well, you know, keep helping, guys.
0: Doing the best I can there, too.
1: Well, keep helping our friend James O'Keefe, too. There's plenty going on behind the curtain that he's been showing us.
0: I'm not in witness protection, but I did fund the entire 2020 undercover at the... for the U.S. Senate back in 2020. So,
1: well, you know, if you have to go into witness protection, just tell me what your assumed name is going to be, and you can keep calling, all right?
0: And they can keep laughing.
1: All right, be good, my friend.
0: Always leave it better than you found it. Thank you for doing what you do.
1: Always do. You know, on the subject of the Monitor and the Merrimack, and we think about the ironclads, the first iron warships, Civil War, the machine gun invented in the Civil War. And I said something last week, a couple of folks queried, because there are, again, in the world of the hashtag, in the absolutism of sloganeering, we get caught into this, why did we have the Civil War? And the Civil War, the cessation, and I can... you know, at least lay the honesty out. The cessation was over slavery. The invasion was over taxes. Because the federal government had lost, I think I've seen anywhere from 52 to 60% of its tax collections, because that was an era when the United States was like your Chamber of Commerce or the NFL. Its budget, its treasury was filled by the campaign contributions, if you will, the contributions of its members, the states. So when the southern states seceded, that caused a gaping hole in the federal budget, a budget that was already starting to struggle with aid programs and things like that to northern states, industrial states that were not seeing the tax revenue that they thought they should, and in the cost of living in these industrialized left-wing states already, New York, Boston, these places were already becoming, you know, entitlements. Well, you know, these folks came here, and many of them freed or escaped slaves, arrived in the northern states without anything, and they were like, I need a place to live. So you started a lot of aid programs around that that didn't have sunsets and things like that. And you certainly didn't have talk radio to hold feet to the fire, dig into it. Why are you going to war? Why are you putting young men and women in harm's way? And when people say, yeah, but Joe, it's not so easy to define, then it shouldn't be so easy to do. And in the case of Iran, much more so than, I mean, I was always questioning why we went into Iraq the second time. And I was all for George Herbert Walker Bush telling Stormin Norman Schwarzkopf not to keep marching to Baghdad. I think somebody at the intel community understood that the people we were fighting in Kuwait were not the Iranian main army, and certainly not their Republican Guard.

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17: 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Lots of sun today, a few passing clouds, and just a slight chance of a pop-up shower, 87 to 91. A few showers or thunderstorms tonight, middle to upper 70s. Sunshine tomorrow, 88 to 92. Isolated showers or thunderstorms Wednesday, highs near 90. I'm Precision Weather Meteorologist Ross Murley on WNZF.
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21: This email comes in from Dan. Says, come on, Joe, the only reason we're bombing Iran is to make money. Okay, it seems like we're spending money, but okay, I get what you're saying. It's part of the whole military-industrial complex bit, and that we're only doing it for Israel, right, Dan? I didn't, you didn't elaborate on that, but I know that what you're saying is much in the Tucker Carlson, we're only doing this because Israel campaign. And as the only Western-style outpost in the Eastern world, we've had a long-standing commitment. And part of this is, and I want you all to be aware of this as you get the anti-Israel sentiment. It is driven by the idea of anti-American. So they didn't succeed with the anti-American rhetoric 10 years ago. So they circled back and said, who else can we be anti? Oh, I know who we can be anti. We can be anti-Israel. Israel is America's closest ally. So then by being anti-Israel, we can then infect the American into being anti-American. I'm done. I mean, that's it. That's the whole reason of the anti-Israel rhetoric, is because they're our closest ally. So in order to get the American population to be anti-American, because they tried that directly over the last 20 years, failed pretty badly. So now it must be, let's be anti-Israel. And they discovered something magical. Oh, it's like going to Virginia Senator Louise Lucas's head shop and finding one of those magically delicious Lucky Charms bars. Make you feel good, don't you? They are magical. Oh, yes, they are. The magic trick inside of it, as they were saying, I understand, the goal is to make you vote to get rid of America. In create America 2.0. You're so smart. You're going to make something new, something that will care for everyone. Do we have the clip of Bernie Sanders talking about Medicare for all? I get it, because I'm going to get there. I'm going to get there, and I'm going to need that because it makes my point. So you're going to be told, and this failed really badly over time, so now they've decided, but what if we're anti-Israel? Pro-Hamas. We'll rebrand Hamas. And I apologize, because it was a half-formed conclusion. I was fascinated by the rebranding of Hamas. And in abstract, all the terrorist groups that have conspired on various ways of killing Americans, including the 25th anniversary of September 11th. By the way, programming note, we will be broadcasting to you live from Shanksville, Pennsylvania, if not just on September 11th, perhaps even building up to September 11th. Sponsorships available at jtinthemorningradio@gmail.com. Sorry, was that out loud? So the rebranding of the terrorists as a marginalized community, I've been fascinated by this. I want to find out which ad agency they contacted. It may be the one that is trying to rebrand the Burger King, you know, imagery. And it must have been going on for some time. But then after October 7th, I was gobsmacked by the amount of people who were saying, yeah, Israel deserved it. What? And they're like, yeah, but Hamas is a marginalized community, just like the blacks in America. And I should have realized it then. I love the smell of facepalm in the morning, especially where I have to do my own mea culpa. I should have seen the connection there, because they had tried to separate the black community from the white community under the banner of Ibram X. Kendi and anti-racism and failed. Huh, okay, so we're going to need to circle back. And this is the thing about Saul Alinsky's devotees. They don't go home. They don't take their ball, dust themselves off, and say, oh, well, I guess we were wrong. Oh, no, no, no, no. They went back and found another way. Oh, well, what if we convince Americans that Israel is bad, and therefore America is bad for supporting Israel? And then the magic happened. It broke MAGA, too. And I'm not saying that in the way that Tucker Carlson's on his podcast. MAGA's ruined. Because they went into the Trump supporters and said, hey, how is fighting for Israel, again, stretch that credulity. Hey, how is fighting for Israel making America great again, huh? And because they laid it out in a way that seemed like, well, yeah, I don't know. How is it making America great again? Oh, I don't know. Maybe so Iran isn't paying terrorists to kill our soldiers and our civilians. Would that be fall under the category of making America great again, huh? So frustrating. I feel like you and I get it, and we need to give it to more people. It's like we all understand ivermectin will help us cure COVID, but nobody will let us take it. So you got to spread the word. Tell people about our podcasts. We take the entire show, put them up hour by hour so you can listen. They're all tracked so you can find different subject matter. It all, you can find it at joethomasinthemorning.com. And that's just a jumping off point. Really, you should subscribe through one of the services, whether it be Spotify or Apple Podcasts, which is, by the way, the runaway most popular way to get us. And if you do it right, Apple will start telling people we're there too. So they come in and they say, yeah, what we'll do is we'll say Israel is bad. Don't support Israel. Israel is the West. West is America. And therefore, America is bad. And we'll come full circle around and we'll convince enough people to vote away the United States. Oh, we'll keep the Declaration of Independence. It's their 250th anniversary. We have a wing at the Smithsonian for the first 250 years, but we need Bernie Sanders and Platner and AOC to make our way into the next 250 years. A government that Barack Obama saw. This is Obama's America. He'll go down in history as our new George Washington. Our next 250 years will be a collectivist state where the wealthy will be working for us. Yeah. Oh, yeah. No, I read it. I'm laying it out to you to satirize it, how crazy it sounds. But they're doing it by way of convincing you our support of Israel is wrong. and therefore we're wrong. And I apologize that it took me too long, I feel like, but I'm here now to point it out to you.
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28: From ABC News, I'm Brian Clark. President Trump says on social media that critics know nothing of a potential deal being negotiated with Iran. He writes it's the opposite of the Obama administration's agreement. A senior administration official says the limited interim agreement would open the Strait of Hormuz and end the U.S. blockade. ABC's Ian Panel in Tel Aviv has more.
29: The official saying there'll also be commitment from the Iranians to negotiate the removal of their stockpile of highly enriched uranium. But Iranian state media saying the draft agreement doesn't have any nuclear commitments. Intelligence sources telling ABC News that despite the bombing, Iran retains the ability to enrich uranium, one of the many pre-war goals that hasn't been reached.
28: Secretary of State Marco Rubio in India called the talks a work in progress.
30: Thought we might have some news last night, maybe today. I wouldn't read too much into it. It takes a little while to hear back. So we have what I think is a pretty solid thing on the table.
28: The Trump administration again calling for $100 billion to renovate the White House complex, including the construction of the president's ballroom following Saturday's shooting at a security checkpoint, saying this highlights the need for a more secure facility. ABC's Hannah Bata has more.
31: Saturday's shooting came less than a month after the shooting at the White House Correspondents' Dinner and less than 3 weeks after officers shot a man near the Washington Monument after they say he opened fire on a Secret Service officer.
28: Law enforcement officers shot and killed the man who'd opened fire Saturday. Over 50,000 people in Orange County, California, still under evacuation orders because of a damaged chemical tank that authorities fear could explode or leak. But County Fire Authority Interim Chief T.J. McGovern says an up-close look revealed a possible crack in the tank. He says that's a good thing.
32: It's going to relieve pressure. We want the pressure relieved out of that tank. When we know that there's no pressure, that takes care of one of the major issues that we have right now.
28: Pope Leo this morning in an encyclical called for increased regulations around AI. You're listening to ABC News.
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28: President Trump will lay a wreath at Arlington National Cemetery today as the nation marks Memorial Day. For many people, that also means they're heading home from a holiday weekend. And for some travelers in New Hampshire, they're dealing with record-high gas prices.
35: It's making me cry, man. It's bad.
36: We try and minimize the amount of mileage we're driving lately.
37: 10 out of 10 would not recommend.
28: Two people remain hospitalized over the weekend after they came into contact with a hazardous substance inside of a New Mexico home last Wednesday.
0: The initial call was about a tragic but routine overdose.
2: It looks like we have three patients. Two of them may not be breathing.
0: First responders themselves started feeling sick, and 25 people would eventually be hospitalized after exposure to an unknown substance. Now, says New Mexico State Police Chief Matt Broom,
3: within the home, an on-scene DEA laboratory analysis has confirmed the presence of fentanyl, methamphetamine, and parafluorofentanyl.
0: Three people in the home died. Another is still hospitalized, as is a first responder.
4: To ABC's Jim Ryan, a sporting event in Las Vegas this weekend encouraged drugs.
31: Well, the Olympics go to great lengths to ensure performance-enhancing drugs don't poison the competition. The enhanced games encourage them. According to a new survey of most of the athletes, 91% used testosterone, 79% used human growth hormone, and 29% used anabolic steroids. Critics quick to condemn the event. The president of World Athletics saying, no one within athletics takes the enhanced game seriously.
4: And that's ABC's Sophie Flay. I'm Brian Clark, ABC News.
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0: Thank you for letting me be of service to you this morning. So we gather together on Memorial Day. Nah, this isn't a best of. Well, they're all. It's always best of. I always railed at that, even back when I used to do Shock Jock, you know, Top 40 radio. There's a now factor. You're tuning in because radio is now, not recorded and distributed, you know, when seen fit. Be live. That's why we love our friends at Leitner in State College in Altoona, and we'd, you know, love to spend more time with you, but they get it. We're here live telling you what went on last night. Is there a deal between Iran and the United States to get the Strait of Hormuz open? Oil prices sure acted like it yesterday. President has got time set aside for a nationwide address tonight at 9, question mark. And a lot of places, and I get it, you want the time off, up late after a barbecue with friends. I was raised in a world where a hangover was no reason to miss work. And my service to you is the, well, not to sound bad about this, it's the second most important thing in my life. Taking care of my family is first, but they're sort of intertwined. So I appreciate you being there because I know you're up trying to get it together, whether you're helping put together one of the myriad of celebrations for our fallen veterans and their families, mainly to show support that we're there for them. Even in left-wing places where they're going to hand-wring and obfuscate and try to guise and cover, you get it. If you know, you know. And why are we having a three-day weekend? There's a picture of an AI-generated piece of art that a friend of mine circulated. It's a very dark picture of the soldiers holding up a piece of grass and beach where we're all sitting there sunbathing. And I thought it was a little Marxist in its imagery. I thought it was a little much because I think most of us, even if we're headed to a beach somewhere or a barbecue somewhere, we get it. Meanwhile, our first things, deal. Who's got the deal? President Trump tweeting that they're very close to a deal in between the United States and Iran to end hostilities. The Secretary of State was asked.
1: We're still a work in progress. As I said, you know, we thought we might have some news last night, maybe today. I wouldn't read too much into it. It takes a little while to hear back.
0: And on that subject of taking a little while to hear back, we're getting a report from CBS News, no radio division anymore, so now they have more time, I guess, to focus on leaking information from inside Iran. But they're saying that the Ayatollah Jr., Mojtaba Khamenei, is hiding in a secret location and can only be reached through a network of couriers designed to conceal whether he's alive or not. I mean, his whereabouts, and to keep his whereabouts secret from the Americans. The RFA Lime Bay is a British minesweeping ship, and it's ready to go to start clearing the mines that the Iranian Revolutionary Guard Corps has laid out in the Strait of Hormuz to stop anyone from sailing through the strait. For those who think that there's some line of ships standing there, no, if you sail in there, you just go boom. Bystander was struck by gunfire as a terrorist tried to run up to the White House holding a gun. Secret Service said that the bystander who was struck is in serious but stable condition. A chemical tank damaged last week in Southern California cracked over the weekend. Authorities have now sent in a team to determine if the pressure has been relieved as they're working on trying to keep the chemical factory from exploding in Garden Grove, about 40 miles south of Los Angeles. 50,000 residents have been evacuated. That's about one-third of the population. Global shares rose Monday morning on open markets. The American markets closed for Memorial Day. Oil prices sank as well. Daniel Suarez won the emotional Coca-Cola 600 over two of the late Kyle Busch's former Joe Gibbs Racing teammates, Christopher Bell and Denny Hamlin. Austin Hill finished 27th in the car that Busch had been driving for Richard Childress Racing up until his sudden death, which is now reported to have been due to sepsis brought on by a three-week battle with pneumonia. And at the Indy 500, Felix Rosenqvist won his first race of the IndyCar season at the Brickyard over David Malukas. 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It's called First Free in the Morning Coffee, and you can get yours at 127.coffee and order it, have it delivered right to your house. 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
3: 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Sunshine, partly sunny at times, maybe a nice way to shower or storm. 87 to 91 this afternoon. A few showers or storms tonight, middle to upper 70s. Sunny near 90 tomorrow. I'm Precision Weather Meteorologist Russ Murley on WNZF.
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23: Bro, they don't have money. Like, what money do they have to give me money? You know what I mean?
0: I don't know. They're sending you yuan. Maybe that should be a dead giveaway, Hassan. Who is behind the door? Oh, yeah, Cuba has no money, but they have Chinese money. Who was in Cuba this past weekend? The leaders of China and Russia and Iran. Funny that. Yeah, they all went to Havana for a beach weekend to let some of the liberated proletariat serve them drinks. And so, you know, that was Hassan Piker, you know, methinks he doth proclaim too much or complain too much. In both cases, true. Complaining that people are saying he's being paid by Cuba. Obviously, he's not. Cuba, he's right. He has no money. They have no money. That's why they're sending him yuan, or Bitcoin, more likely. Laundered through some St. Petersburg bank. And it's all this narrative. So we're talking here on Memorial Day. Think about for a minute, and many people are picking up from the anti-war movement of the 60s. And I really think that it has to be pointed out again that after the collapse of the Soviet Union, but before the rise of Vlad the Invader, we were able to see what was going on at the intelligence headquarters and the KGB operations that were paying for the American anti-war movement. Now, do I believe you can beat communism militarily? No, I don't believe you can beat communism militarily any more than I can believe you can beat communism by arresting anyone who thinks communist policies are good. I don't think either one of those things would actually be successful. But let's not forget that the American anti-war movement of the 1960s was paid for by the Soviet Union. Soviet Union sent more money, American dollars, by the way, to the hippies in the Volkswagen microbuses, or more importantly, the people who were setting up the events the hippies and the microbuses were going to, than they sent to the North Vietnamese. Why? Because they knew that America's support of Vietnam would be easily challenged. Partially because the South Vietnamese weren't all that interested in fighting the North Vietnamese. We had an enthusiasm gap in between those who were fighting on behalf of the independence of the free people of Vietnam and the free people of Vietnam. Mostly because it was a civil war. Imagine for a second if Britain and France had picked sides in the American Civil War. And the North, the industrialized United States, started running campaigns in Britain. Let's say Britain was fighting on the side of the Confederacy, which was likely because they were giving the Confederacy bags and bags of money to fight the American Constitution, because all they cared about was the tobacco and the cotton. They didn't care about Baltimore or New York or Boston. They couldn't care less about any of those places. They wanted the cotton fields and the tobacco fields. So they were suborning for the third time an attempt to break up the American government from the inside this time, inventing sort of the paradigm that the Chi-Coms and the Russians are using now. Pick on something and polarize it and marginalize it. This isn't new. This is the amazing thing to me, is we're all sitting here saying, gee, I don't know why. It's the same thing over and over again. People want to destroy the United States because they can't have what the United States has, because they don't have the intestinal fortitude to allow people to actually be free and self-actualizing. Well, crap. Three-quarters of the American governing class can't do that. So why would we expect any other country on the planet to think that way? You and me, we get it. And we call them out for it, and we're successful enough in simply distributing our electronic pamphlets. Yes, that's what this is. I am no different than the pamphleteers of 250 years ago. It's just done electronically and, you know, with MP3s on the podcast channels. 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They fired me at some point in my life, but I guess they don't have to pay me for it. So, you know, get on with your getting on. But it's always about convincing you that there's something wrong with you for wanting to be free, for wanting to be prosperous, for wanting to be self-actualizing. And they will take, as Bernie Sanders does, the situations where somebody might have less than you. And rather than just speaking about it philosophically or theologically, don't you want to help your brother out? It's like we need to create a government program to force you to. And you know what's sad for me? is we're here in the midst of all this massive corruption. The woman Bach in Minneapolis last week, 42 years in prison for being the fall guy for Tim Walz and the rest of the Somali corruption machine. Here in our flagship state, Louise Lucas, hundreds of thousands of dollars in COVID money went poof that they shouldn't have gotten. McCormick down in Florida, FEMA money. We keep collecting people's taxes and or printing money based on, I don't know, Tomorrowland's taxes. And then we get surprised when people steal it or fraudulently gain access to it. I guess steal is such a harsh word, Joe. But on Memorial Day, you know, we're listening to people say that we're bad for trying to end a war that started 240 years ago. I know we're getting ready to celebrate the 250th year of our country, but 240 years ago, the first president of the United States sent his Secretary of State to meet with the head of the Barbary pirate Islamist. And the most pacifist president in American history came back and said, Mr. President, I think we're going to need to end this with a war. When Thomas Jefferson says, I think we may need to end this one with a war, meaning the Barbary pirates' terrorist behavior towards our shipping, simply because we were the infidel, and it took us, what, 240 years to finally say, hey, he might have been right?
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27: 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The call this morning from Pope Leo.
28: Artificial intelligence needs to be disarmed.
27: As he calls for more regulation around artificial intelligence, adding that developers should work for the common good instead of profit. The Pope also apologizing today for the role the Vatican played in legitimizing slavery and for failing to condemn it for centuries. President Trump said there's no rush to get to a deal with Iran amid hopes that one may be struck to reopen the Strait of Hormuz, a point reiterated by Secretary of State Marco Rubio, who said the U.S. is going to give diplomacy every chance to succeed. This morning, the president pushed back on critics, saying this deal is, in his words, the exact opposite of the nuclear deal reached under President Obama. Tens of thousands still evacuated in Southern California, where crews are trying to fix a chemical tank that is in danger of exploding or leaking. This is ABC News.
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1: It is time for our sports director, Mac McDonald. Don't poke your radio. We are here live for you, and mostly because Mac doesn't want to try to chronicle 4 days' worth of intense sporting events over the weekend into one program sports report. Mac, how are you doing in the middle of this Memorial
2: Quite the weekend,
1: Day?
2: Huh? Yeah,
1: so far.
2: With everything that's going on, all the, you know, with the Cowboys tributes and everything going on with that, and trying to, you know, I was trying to stay on top of that a little bit, and then, of course, the Indy 500 was always special to me because I went with my dad in 1969. I saw three Indy 500s, but the 1969 was special because it was my dad's first. I was 16, or approaching my 16th birthday, actually, and he got very, very sick, found out he had a heart thing, and he had surgery that summer. And I mean, it was just, but it was a very, very special time. And Mario Andretti won. They showed a, you know, picture of him. So anyway, you can't, at least I can't, not being there, but I can't stay with it on TV for, you know, for 3.5-4 hours. Just can't. Okay. So I'm in and out. I'm doing some schoolwork back and forth. Anyway, so as it gets to the finish with about 20 laps to go, okay, I'm locked in. It, you know, it got to be pretty close. Then they had the red light, you know, the red flag and then the yellow flag again. And it set up this finish that was just Al Rosenquist. In this slingshot move that he makes to beat this David Malukas, and Malukas is this young guy who was in tears and had a chance. But with all that being said, you know I love play-by-play calls. Will Buxton has been around for quite some time. He was a commentator for Fox Sports IndyCar Series coverage. He's been with Formula One. He is a writer, broadcaster, whatever. His call of this slingshot was about as good as it gets. We think so. I'm bringing 20 of the final 27 seconds or whatever of his call when Malukas has got this thing won. I mean, you know, it's right. Anyway, here's the finish.
3: David Malukas goes to defend. The MSR driver still side by side, but will that play into Malukas's hands? Malukas is out in front.
4: Side by side behind.
3: It's not over yet. Not over yet. Malukas has to defend from Rosenquist. Great run off the final corner. Here comes Rosenquist. Malukas defends. Who has it? Over the line. Who's it going to be?
4: Outside.
3: It's Rosenquist. It's Rosenquist.
2: Oh, my goodness.
1: I mean, there's Oh My Goodness Man. I think we're just going to name him Oh My Goodness Man.
2: Right. The edit, the audio of where he pauses, and the audio guy, I want to play, just go, you know, gets the car radio. That's why we love racing so much. Listen to this edit in this right here.
3: Into Malukas's hands. Malukas is out in front.
4: Side by side behind.
3: It's not over yet.
2: And he knew, okay, I gotta lay out, so, you know.
1: Well, it's an interesting thing because a lot of people would say, don't put the car radio on unless you have a, you know, and then the anchor would say, let's get the car radio in here. But, you know, when you can mix it and you've got a guy who, and somebody on the control board that can lower it so it's not fighting with the voice on the air, I think it adds to it because it's almost like, narrating a play.
2: Oh yeah, exactly.
1: You know, and so our town.
2: But then they just kept going and going and going when you had a chance to have the emotion of the car. They talked over after the finish, the three of them that were in the booth. They just kept going on and on and on and on. And was it time for them to shut up? They need to shut up because now you had this emotional exchange. You know, Rosenquist, it was, you know, he just had a baby in May and everything going on. Anyway, it was, it was a terrific finish. Okay. So, the talk, and of course, Suarez's win with, there were so many drivers and people who had associations with Kyle Busch who, you know, got to

0: remember, and they were talking about, she said, what if you passed and said, I would love to have another kid connected and name the kid after you. And Kyle surprised and said, wait a minute, they were on a podcast. And he says, what are you talking about? Well, anyway, she had battled infertility for years. And so through multiple cycles and miscarriages and all of that stuff, of course, they had Braxton in 2015 through the procedure. They had a daughter then who's four, Alexi. A lot of people that, but she had her embryos frozen and she said, I just can't part with them. And so this story, you know, comes out after, of course, everything that has happened, because naturally it's not going to be a big story until, you know, you wake up on the floor and you're coughing up blood. And then, of course, they released, you know, TMZ, of course, has to release the 911 call and go through all that. All right. So if that wasn't enough, then the weekend. So the Charlotte race gets called, 27 laps to go, gets called the rain, and who should win? But Suarez, who used to race for Kyle Busch. I mean, the stars aligned, right? And of course, he was getting hugged by driver after driver. I had to edit this. It took him 2 minutes to get through 30 seconds of comment.
1: This one really means a lot, Mary. This one really means a lot. It's been a very tough week. He was a special man. But definitely this one has a special flavor because of Kyle. This one is for him. If it wasn't for Kyle, I wasn't going to be an Xfinity champion. I wasn't going to have my shot in the Cup Series. And to be able to win this race for him is unbelievable.
0: Yeah, you know, he used to race for Kyle Busch Motorsports.
2: And I think that's an underreported thing. You are only the second person I've heard bring up the fact that Kyle Busch Motorsports, the truck team that he started, became this incubator, if you will. He would just throw people in that car. He won seven. Listen to the. I mean, I was just shocked by this. So won seven owners' championships with his car. Never had a driver champion because he had three, four, five, six different drivers in that truck at various times, including himself.
0: Yeah.
2: But he helped guys get into the sport, run in the truck series, and then move, you know, up from there. I think that is an important thing, because there were people at the Cup level who thought he was, you know, he was a hot dog or whatever, you know, tried too hard. I love the people who say somebody was trying too hard. You know, that always struck me as kind of disingenuous in the all-American sport. But yeah, he did a lot for a lot of drivers like Suarez. And I know a lot of people were saying, oh, well, he beat two Joe Gibbs guys, who had run with Kyle Busch. But I mean, this, you, thank you for bringing that to the story.
0: See, Bubba Wallace won champion, you know, won titles for him in 2013 and 2014 with the truck. So that, right. You know, and then Kyle, of course, still loved it. He raced, you know, his last win was the truck.
2: Right.
0: And didn't feel all that good. And I had a long talk, since my wife's a nurse, I had a long talk about sepsis and infections and
2: pneumonia for 3 weeks.
0: Because my good friend, we talk about Jimmy a lot. Jimmy was my spotter and he was Ellie's godfather. Well, Jimmy had back surgery and then ended up getting infection from the back surgery he almost passed. You know, he almost died a month ago.
2: So that's what did Dick Schaap. Dick Schaap went in for a simple surgery. I think it was. Yes. It was a knee replacement, and Dick Schaap was gone. Two days later.
0: So I'm starting to, after 9 years of marriage with my nurse wife, who's like one of the greatest, I'm starting to finally listen to her when she says, "Wash your hands." She tells me 10 times. She tells me 10 times a day, hey, wash your hands, wash your hands. But anyway, with all that, Johnny Manziel wins UFC. We'll talk more about that this week. Some guy, 38 years old, Bob Menry, a first-round stoppage in the UFC Apex Center in Vegas. Johnny Manziel now fighting for you.
2: We were going so good there.
0: I just had to bring up that.
2: I feel like the guy who finished second at the Indy 500 now. I was just, you had to lap me with Johnny Manziel there at the end. Oh, my gosh. Where's my red flag now?
0: Anyway, hey, have a good one today. Remember why the day is here.
2: Yeah, amen to that, Mac. Thank you, sir.
0: All right.
3: According to a new report from Discovery Education, 92% of students say that engaging lessons make school more fun, and more than 90% of educators said engagement is critical for student achievement. Student engagement is essential for learning.

0: But gaps remain about how to achieve, measure, and sustain students' interest in the classroom. Although 63% of students agreed that students are highly engaged in school, only 45% of teachers and 51% of principals surveyed agreed with the same statement. Educators disagreed on the top indicators of engagement. 72% of teachers said asking thoughtful questions was the strongest indicator of student engagement, while 54% of superintendents rate performing well on assessments as a top engagement indicator. Also, two-thirds of students said they believed that AI could help them learn faster, yet fewer than half of teachers report using AI themselves to complete tasks. Visit discoveryeducation.com to learn more and view the full report.
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2: Johnny D's Beach Bar and Grill. We're waiting for you.
3: This is Sheriff Rick Staley. 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
16: 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Lots of sun today, a few passing clouds, and just a slight chance of a pop-up shower, 87 to 91. A few showers or thunderstorms tonight, middle to upper 70s. Sunshine tomorrow, 88 to 92. Isolated showers or thunderstorms Wednesday, highs near 90. I'm Precision Weather Meteorologist Ross Murley on WNZF.

0: for you from Joe Thomas. It's First Thing Today.
1: 10 years ago, a crack commando unit was sent to prison by a military court for a crime they didn't commit. These men promptly escaped from maximum security stockade to the Los Angeles underground. Today, still wanted by the government, they survive as soldiers of fortune. If you have a problem, if no one else can help, and if you can find them, maybe you can hire the A-Team.
2: Of course, there's no Los Angeles underground anymore. It's all above ground, living in tents on the side of the highway. 434-882-4217 this morning, and they're all the A-Team, our former men and women who served, and those who didn't come home. Let's reach out to the families. And as I said earlier, and I don't think I can say it enough, and it's not just to blow smoke up the skirt of the Trump administration. VA reports record number of former active duty servicemen and women seeking counseling for when they just can't compartmentalize, the reentry, all the different things that cause 22 veterans to take their lives each and every day. And that number is going to drop, I have a feeling, if these numbers from the VA are accurate. There, Dr. Clark hanging on the line, Semper Fi. Sir, and thank you. He sent me a picture of the fellow who replaced him in active duty, and then wound up was getting killed in combat. That's a great great self portrait you sent me there, Dr. Clark. It is poignant that you hang it at your home in your office there, sir. How are you doing this Memorial Day?
3: I'm all good, Joe. It's a reflective Memorial Day. Yeah, so many. You know, 22 a day. You know why, Joe?
2: I have my...
3: Because they keep having conversations with the people that didn't come home.
2: That's a great way of saying it. I mean, you know, there is a survivor's guilt. You know, and it's sad we talk about this for the obvious reasons when there's some sort of event at a school or a workplace. But, I mean, you want to talk about the capital city of survivor's guilt. It's the men and women who served in combat. That's so well said.
3: Well, there's nothing rational about it. Wasn't my fault. I couldn't have done anything about it. I came home and he didn't.
2: I hear you, man.
3: There's that. So a lot to reflect on today. As I was having my arteries make healthy gases with plate-loaded fitness, somewhere between chin-ups and shoulder presses, you had a clip of a filthy little communist talking about we're in a worse situation in Iran than we were to start with because they didn't have enriched uranium, but now they do because of Trump, yada, yada. All right, look, you and I had a conversation several months ago about what were the biggest existential threats to Western culture, the American way of life. And I said it was China, the left, and fundamental Islam. Now, if you look at T2, everything so far, the Gulf of America, Panama Canal, Venezuela, Suez Canal, Bab al-Mandab, Iran, Strait of Malacca, Cuba, all this has been about diminishing China's ability with the Belt and Road. We have largely stopped their attempt at converting the world from petrodollars to petro-yuan. And if that happens, we are so screwed.
2: True.
3: So, and I thought about it yesterday. I thought about those three existential threats, and I thought, did Trump just prioritize China as the greatest one of those, and he's gone after that? And I thought about it for a few more minutes, Joe. I'm not sure he's not doing all three at once. Because to a large degree, they are hand in glove tied together.
2: This is true. I think, you know, the dumbest thing an American politician does is tell you what they're going to do. Because you need to have, you know, especially militarily, you need to have, I don't know, surprise seems to be one of those things that has always been at the core of a lot of our American military successes. So if he came out and said, I'm declaring China the greatest enemy of the United States, I don't think we get anywhere, because then there's no ability for him to fly to Beijing and talk to Chairman Xi, that kind of thing. But there's a subtext to this, and I think the American left, and I couldn't figure it out, and I apologized for it earlier in the show. I didn't realize, certainly we chronicled the fact that they had rebranded Hamas and Hezbollah as marginalized communities, much like the Indians and black population of United States in history. Therefore, Democrats must support, and Republicans who want to be evolved must support, the marginalized community over the Jews that run Israel. And I certainly chronicled that, and I didn't realize there's a subtext to it that's darker, Clark, is they tried about 20 years ago, 10 years ago in that arc, to try to separate Americans from America. And the Make America Great Again movement proved to them that there was a majority of Americans who didn't buy it. So what did they have to do? It wasn't about rebranding Hamas. It was going after America through our support of Israel, because most of us aren't in Israel. Most of us have never been to Israel. Most of us only have one or two Jewish friends. And if we have Jewish friends, most of them have been convinced that all their problems are because of Israel. So if we all just turn on Israel, things will be great. And I didn't realize it at the time. That's their way into destroying America, by destroying Americans' belief in America. We support Israel. Israel is bad, therefore we're bad. They stopped making it about our historical problems and started making it about today, by rebranding Israel as this great Satan.
3: You have to give them credit, Joe. It's largely like Wile E. Coyote. Every time one thing blows up in their face, they placed an order with Acme and they have a new scheme.
2: This one, though, I think has traction. It's gotten in, you know, when you listen to Tucker Carlson and Megyn Kelly and these folks who are all anti-Israel, I'm like, hold on, you realize Israel is our greatest ally, has been our loyalist ally, and is our only Western enclave in a world that's getting more and more Western every day. It's darkly brilliant. It's the only credit I can give them. It's like saying, yeah, Darth Vader is strong. He's dark, but he's strong.
3: Well, what are we, 7 years from roughly when Jesus said people will come, and be very careful because they'll speak well, but they'll lead you astray?
2: Yeah.
3: So we should have learned that from 2,000 years ago, roughly.
2: You'd think, but, you know, as they say, history doesn't repeat, but it rhymes. Good stuff, Clark.
3: Yes,
2: God bless you,
3: keep
2: sir.
3: Keep doing what you do.
2: Absolutely, and keep on remembering those who didn't come home, and just, you know, put them in the place where they belong in the world history, as heroes and angels who are looking over us as we head to the news this Memorial Day morning on First Thing Today.
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6: From ABC News. I'm Brian Clark. Tens of thousands of people in Orange County, California remain under evacuation orders because of a potential chemical leak or explosion at a tank. That's been a challenge for some of the evacuees who have pets.
7: There were a few places that popped up, but they didn't allow to have pets, and I have my cat with me.
6: ABC's Alex Stone has more.
8: Crews with the Orange County Fire Authority working through the night to stop a massive chemical tank from exploding, checking to see if some pressure has been released in hopes of avoiding a worst-case scenario. This comes after a specialized team was able to get close enough to that 7,000-gallon tank full of hazardous liquid Saturday night, finding a crack. More than 50,000 residents evacuated.
6: Today, the nation honors those who gave their lives defending the country on Memorial Day as President Trump will lay a wreath at Arlington National Cemetery. On social media, he continues to defend a potential deal with Iran. ABC's Ian Pannell has the latest from Tel Aviv.
9: President Trump now saying he's in no rush to reach a deal with Iran. Over the weekend, he first said a solution was largely negotiated. Trump now saying, I've informed my representatives not to rush into a deal. Both sides must take their time and get it right. And again, taking to social media this morning, saying the deal that he's proposing is much better than the one signed by President Obama. And this morning, a spokesman for Iran's foreign ministry echoing that, saying many of the issues have been dealt with, but that doesn't mean a signed agreement is imminent.
6: Pope Leo said today artificial intelligence is touching many areas of our lives, but in a new encyclical called for it to be tightly regulated.
10: Nuclear disarmament remains a service to peace and the dignity of the human family. In a similar sense, artificial intelligence now demands to be disarmed.
6: He cited the way it has changed the way people live and relate to one another. You're listening to ABC News.
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6: The White House says the shooting at a security checkpoint on Saturday underscores the need for a secure site on the White House grounds, which President Trump says should be the new ballroom. ABC's Hannah Bata has more.
13: President Trump is using this latest incident to argue his controversial White House ballroom is necessary. And overnight, the Justice Department revealing just how secure the ballroom will be, saying the roof will include a drone port and key location for rooftop snipers who will protect the White House and the entire Washington, D.C. area, and will be hermetically sealed.
6: The Ebola outbreak in the Democratic Republic of Congo continues. There are now more than 900 reported cases, and ABC medical correspondent Dr. Darian Sutton has more on U.S. safeguards.
14: The contagiousness of Ebola really comes into direct when you come into direct contact with the bodily fluids of someone who is infected, and people are typically only contagious when they are symptomatic. Now, here's the problem. This is affecting communities that are in dire need. They're already facing a crisis in not only limitations in healthcare, but also access and preventative equipment, and that is what's leading to the speed of the spread in Ebola in Africa right now.
6: It's an iconic finish to the Indianapolis 500, an iconic win for Felix Rosenqvist of Sweden, who won the race by 0.02 of a second.
15: That's the way I've always pictured it in my head for some reason.
6: It was the closest finish in the race's history. I'm Brian Clark, ABC News.
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0: Thank you for letting me be of service to you. I want to be a general. Memorial Day Monday, and a reminder, we have this three-day weekend because many people never came home. Was sent a, and I'm sure it was AI generated. It has the graphical imagery that is indicative of AI generated art. A friend of mine was sharing it, and I was struck by it. It's a scene of people sitting on the grass and picnic chairs and the folding chaise and sitting by the beach playing volleyball and drinking beers and cooking out hamburgers in hotels. And the scene is being held up in a very dark depiction. I mean, it, you know, makes Pink Floyd albums look light and cheerful. Dark depiction of soldiers in darkness and is in struggle holding up those revelers in the above. And I looked and I looked and I looked in the picture and I couldn't quite figure out what it was that troubled me about it. And it's not that we don't talk about why we have a three-day weekend and the importance of remembering that it's not just so we can have friends over for a barbecue or anything like that. But it almost struck me as Marxist that there was an elite class that was being held up by this. And it's not. The imagery I want for this is that we should be celebrating those. We should be holding them up. And maybe there are people in the world that have that dark view of what Memorial Day has become. Then we need to fix that. We need to fix that. Much coming in the way of text messages, emails. Of course, you know how this rolls. We tell you what went on, and then we give you a chance to tell us how it's impacting you. We were talking about the Ayatollah being missing. Charles writes in, I hear he's hiding in a closet.
1: In Iran, we don't have homosexuals like in your country.
0: Yeah, it's funny to get Mahmoud Ahmadinejad back into the discussion over what's going on in Iran. Very funny. Charles gets it, you know, because, of course, that's the story out of Iran is they don't want Ayatollah Jr. because, well, I guess he figured he'd never have to be actual Ayatollah. But there's also minor attracted, it's all a bunch of stuff. We can get into it with you as time progresses this morning. As we go, there is supposedly a deal in between the United States and Iran. And Marco Rubio was asked about it in India this morning.
2: We're still a work in progress, as I said, you know, we thought we might have some news last night, maybe today. I wouldn't read too much into it. It takes a little while to hear back. So we have what I think is a pretty solid thing on the table in terms of their ability to open up the straits, get the straits open, enter into a very real, significant, time-limited negotiation on the nuclear matters.
0: And the reason it takes a bit, we're getting news from CBS now without the burden of having a radio division. CBS News is reporting that the Ayatollah Jr., Mujtaba Khamenei, is reportedly hiding in a secret location. Charles, we're not sure if that's a closet or not, but he can only be reached through a network of couriers designed to conceal his whereabouts. Meanwhile, talking about getting the Strait of Hormuz open, one of the problems is the Iranian Revolutionary Guard Corps, pardon me, it's a mixed up, the Iranian Republican Guard, the Iraqi Republican Guard. It's the Iranian Revolutionary Guard Corps has ceded the Strait of Hormuz with depth charges and mines. The RFA Lime Bay is a British naval ship standing by. It's a minesweeper to get the strait reopened. Saturday morning, an armed man named Nasir Best tried to approach the White House and was stopped at a Secret Service checkpoint with a firearm in his hand. That's verboten in the District of Columbia. A shootout incurred in which a bystander was struck by gunfire. Secret Service says the bystander, who has not been identified, is in hospital and is in serious but stable condition this morning. That damaged chemical tank in Southern California cracked over the weekend. 50,000 of the 170,000 residents of Garden Grove have been evacuated from the area. Fire officials sent in a team overnight to check and see if the pressure inside the tank has been relieved, which would create a worst-case scenario of an explosion, according to Orange County Fire Authority Chief T.J. McGovern. Global shares fell, the global price of oil fell a little bit over the weekend under the news that there might be a deal to get the Strait of Hormuz reopened. And those are some of our first things on this Memorial Day morning.
3: 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It's always been important to win, especially when we're helping others.
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5: 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Sunshine, partly sunny at times, maybe an isolated shower or storm, 87 to 91 this afternoon. A few showers or storms tonight, middle to upper 70s. Sunny near 90 tomorrow. I'm Precision Weather Meteorologist Ross Murley on WNZF.
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0: So good. Dan writes into 434-882-4217. Joe, you need to have some sort of warning, like the sound of the Chicago Bulls entry music building up behind you, if you're going to do something like that, so that I can make sure I don't have a mouthful of first free in the morning coffee with you play Mahmoud Ahmadinejad after a comment like that. Thank you, Charles. Now I have to go clean off my dashboard. So Charles, hearing the news story that apparently it takes us a while to negotiate with Ayatollah Jr. because he's in a secret location and, you know, very remote, only can get to him by courier and Ives there. And I guess, you know, even Amazon can't deliver packages to him. Nobody knows where specifically he is. Charles posited that maybe he was hiding in a closet somewhere.
1: In Iran,
2: we don't have homosexuals like in your country.
0: Yeah, what's he mean by that? The great clips of Mahmoud. It's amazing to see him resurface in our discussions about what may happen next in Iran. You know, imagine a world where he's become the reasonable leader. But understand, and the point I was making about the why. The why we're doing this. This is the part we're not selling. You know, the old FDR fireside chat about fighting fascism in Europe. And why we had to go in to liberate these people who were being overrun by a regime hell-bent on occupation and subjugation. Not the same here. Iran isn't invading other countries. They learned a lesson. When Hitler came down to the Persian, you know, leaders and said, hey, you hate Jews, I hate Jews, let's work together. I mean, there's some connection there. Maybe back then we should have addressed it a little bit better. But remember, 250 years of this country, 240 years ago, 1786, Thomas Jefferson is in the Middle East. No, that would be 1796, so 230 years ago. We were already a country. 1786, we weren't a country yet. We were a confederation. But President Washington sends Thomas Jefferson to meet with the head of the Barbary Pirates because they were kidnapping, in our view, our sailors, taking our ships and all the goods that we were shipping. And we didn't know why. We had no idea. We're like, what the hell? I mean, it was bad enough we were concerned with the British, and they were obviously salty. And who else might be out there to pick on this new nation, test us? Don't test me. Don't test me. Don't roll up if you're not going to roll out. As we used to say it in my neighborhood. So he goes and he meets, and he did the extraordinary thing of reading the Quran. And it's interesting, you look into the history of why Thomas Jefferson, what was it, who was the Minnesota congressman that was sworn in on Thomas Jefferson's Quran? There was I think he was the first Muslim member of Congress. Ellison, right, Keith Ellison. So, Jefferson has this Quran because he's fascinated by law, and he viewed the Quran as a law book more than he viewed the Bible as a law book. I think he thought the Old Testament more so than the New Testament was a law, legal doctrine. So he read it so that he understood the legal doctrine behind their religion. And then he goes and meets with the head of the Barbary Pirates. And after that meeting, he and John Adams, the, you know, this pair keeps showing up in history, right? John Adams was our foreign minister to Britain, and Jefferson was our foreign minister to France. Adams tells Washington, we might be able to bribe them. And Jefferson says, we're probably going to have to end this with a war. And for 230 years, Washington's acceptance of Adams' idea, maybe we can pay them off and they'll leave us alone, has led to more Americans dying under the shadow of Iranian umbrellas. And Trump has said this. The president has spoken about this. But because we're in this bumper sticker hashtag world, we don't get into that nuance. And I'm sorry, I'm not going to waste the fact that we have 4 hours together without spending a little bit more time on what we're actually doing here. Yeah, I don't like war. I especially don't like war for dumbass reasons. I think we were mistaken in our views as to whether we could beat communism with war. But there is a case to be made, and I've talked about this with some of the folks. I mean, we're still working on getting Zudy Jasser, his campaign for Senate in Arizona, going on. But more and more people say that what needs to happen, Jasser is the leader in this, is like Christianity or Catholicism has changed its views on things working on the Sabbath. You know, we're not stoning people in the town square for touching the skin of a pig. There are things that the Muslim community has to let go of in their doctrine, realizing that this was a doctrine of 1,000 years ago. And that modern Muslims, just like modern Christians and modern Jews, are not living in the first century. And so this battle, if it's nothing else, is for that core right now, that soul of the Muslim faith. Will it adapt to modern times, or will it continue to try to party like it's 1399? And so the president's actions and Israel's actions, and let's not forget what I realized this morning, and I apologize for getting epiphany all over you, but this attack on Israel is the new attack on America. They have re-triangulated. They couldn't get us to stop believing in America, so they'll make us hate Israel, and then by interaction, America.
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4: 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But as with any new technology, always keep a human in the loop to maintain the best pet health care. 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
6: ABC News, I'm Brian Clark. President Trump this morning says the deal being negotiated with Iran is what he calls the exact opposite of the deal struck under the Obama administration. Hopes that the Strait of Hormuz might reopen soon sent oil prices sliding this morning. The Trump administration's pointing to the weekend gunfire near the White House as more proof that the new ballroom is needed. The Department of Justice calls the shooting another attempt on the life of the president. Pope Leo this morning calling for AI to be disarmed.
7: I hear very troubling accounts of algorithms that can block access to health care, employment, and security on the basis of data tainted by prejudice and injustice.
6: Pope also calling for far more regulation of AI. Thousands of people still under evacuation orders in Southern California as crews try to stave off a potential leak or explosion in a damaged chemical storage tank. This is ABC News.
8: Hang up. Never give the caller.
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1: But I'm afraid of the Russians. I can't sleep at night.
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1: Afraid of the Russians.
3: We mixed our metaphors there.
1: Afraid we've got to fight.
3: We double dipped there. I know what you were trying to do there. You were trying to get something else and it was a rush. I got you. It's okay. 434-882-4217, just addressing the confused looks in the audience. On this Memorial Day, a reminder that it is not wrong to have a barbecue. A lot of folks get that implication. It's not wrong to go to a parade. It's not wrong to have beers with your friends. Designated driver. It is not wrong to do any of those things, but understand that those, like so many other things that we point out on this program, are the trappings of being America, right? These are the baubles and bangles and hoo-hash that Ted Geisel warned us about. The Grinch is trying to steal from us. Actually, the Grinch has learned his lesson. Instead of him and Max coming down from Mount Crimpid to try to steal our hoo-hash and our trumpets and trinklers and front lawn sprinklers, whatever it was, I forget. He has decided that it's easier to get us to throw them into the trash can, metaphorically speaking, because, tried 10 years ago to make you hate America, didn't work. Oh, but hold it. What if we make you hate Israel? And then by guilt, by association, you can then hate America. Aha! We have struck gold, Max, said the Grinch with a grinchy stink grin. That's what they've done. That's what's going on right now. Is hate Israel equals hate America. And it, you know it because it's the fraudulent logic of the left, but they're getting better. They've decided that if they can make you hate Israel, then because America loves Israel, then you must hate America as well. And you can't stand for it. You cannot, please do not let that happen. Go intellectually further in and further up. And don't let these people who have paid big cash money for half a century to make Americans hate America continue to do it. Because it is what is defiling the memory of the men and women who fight for our freedoms, way more so than the blue-haired, wild-eyed people eaters out there champing around saying, no tyrants, no kings, don't make me get up and sing, or whatever the chant is, hey, hey, ho, ho, insert something's got to go. Let me get to you at 434-882-4217 on this. Yes, no, this isn't a well, some of it may have been recorded in advance because I have to get to a Memorial Day. I have to do some coverage for my newsroom here in town. But right now, this is happening on this Memorial Day. Who's this?
4: Good morning, Joe. It's Joel.
3: Good morning, Joel. How are you doing this morning?
4: I'm doing okay. How about yourself?
3: Just, you know, trying to do what we do and trying to share with it. I got an email earlier. We got into this controversy happening around our affiliate in Norfolk, and a guy texted me. He said, Joe, don't you realize it's Memorial Day, like one person's listening? I don't buy that. I think a lot of people have to do a lot of things, especially those folks who are getting up early to volunteer to help set up these, you know, events at your VFW or your American Legion post or at City Hall, wherever it's going on. There are folks unfolding chairs and getting tents up right now as we speak. So we're out there serving them as well. How are things in Arizona for you?
4: That's good. I just wanted to, you know, say we remember all those who, you know, died in front of us and around us, and, you know, the soldiers, the men, the women. And I wanted to say this. We're a constitutional republic, and people

0: without the free market that America was based on, we wouldn't have the telephone for you even to call on. You know, this is the technology that we're using is all based on this freedom that we have, that we have to cherish and we have to be aware of, especially when we catch people trying to convince us to give it up. And that's, you know, one of the things we were talking about, inalienable rights. Bernie Sanders over the weekend was talking about the right to health care again. And I'm sorry, that's about enslaving you. John Locke, very clearly, in and amongst all the philosophy he wrote that we built our country on, said something very clearly in his writings. You cannot establish that somebody else's labors are the right of someone else, because that's slavery. And whether you get compensated for it or not, or you're given a hut to live in or whatever, if somebody requires you by law to serve them, that is a slave economy, and you can't allow that. So you cannot be guaranteed the right of a nurse or a doctor to treat you. Now, we already have some of that with the laws that say that if somebody shows up in an emergency room, treatment must be given regardless, which is always left out of the Obamacare stuff. But that demand that people serve one another is so dangerous. And this guy Plattner in Maine, it's on the march, and it's becoming, you know, more and more mainstream the more and more they drag us towards this Marxist Overton window.
1: Well, the other thing too is the Democrats like to go, oh, we're a democracy. We have, unfortunately to say this, we're not talking about their principles, but we have democratic principles as far as our voice, but we're not 100% a democracy. We're a constitutional republic.
0: The mob rule, you know, if you get enough people who have been denied or couldn't afford their insurance, or their insurance company bailed on them and said, hey, do you want to vote to make Joel treat you all for free as a nurse? They'd all vote yes, because they were screwed over by their insurance company. Instead of trying to find honest solutions to the scenario, they'll just demagogue somebody. Oh, yeah, well, yeah, we'll just make Joel and the doctors he works with serve you for free. And that's their answer. And then you'll see a turnout of 25%, and 12% of the population will have gone on to vote for your servitude. And that's the thing that democracy has to, you know, there's vote suppression, all sorts of things that play into the danger of becoming fixated on democracy, Joel. Well, I hope you have a blessed Memorial Day. If you're working, I hope it's a quiet day without any, you know, fireworks, injuries, or anything like that. And we will talk to you again very soon.
1: All right. Thanks, Joe.
0: 434-882-4217. Always first and foremost. But remember those men and women. And the best way to remember and to pay honor to those men and women who never came home is to be absolute, ardent, merciless supporters of all the rights and freedoms that the Constitution and the Bill of Rights grant us.
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19: 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Luke Bryant was through here. Joe Gibbs.
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1: 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Lots of sun today, a few passing clouds, and just a slight chance of a pop-up shower, 87 to 91. A few showers or thunderstorms tonight, middle to upper 70s. Sunshine tomorrow, 88 to 92. Isolated showers or thunderstorms Wednesday, highs near 90. I'm Precision Weather Meteorologist Ross Murley on WNZF.
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I'll verify it. Thank goodness for the internet. Back in the old days, and we would get crazy stuff. People would call up and say, yeah, there's a car wash going on at, and they would give out an address, and there wouldn't be a, it was punkin'. It was, you know, in the days when, you know, that was the most horrible. Now we have swatting and all these other things that the kids, you know, will do on the phone, and it's just crazy. We used to get a lot of that when, you know, we'd say, hey, you know, anything going on this weekend? And somebody would say, yeah, everyone go to this address. And, you know, be one of their friends, and 70 cars would show up there looking for a charity car wash or something. But if you have something, text it to me, and I'll verify it, and then we'll put it on the air there. One of the other, you know, fascinating little bits about me in Memorial Day weekend is I used to work in State College, and we mentioned we're going to be on our friends, our affiliate, our holiday affiliate, WRSC, out of State College on Monday. And many times we did stuff in Bowlesburg. I remember being there with Governor Ridge. We actually, the first Alzheimer's walk I ever did was at the Military Museum in Bowlesburg, Pennsylvania. It is one of those who claims to be one of the first observances of Memorial Day. Women, and you go through the history of all of these, and it's the debate, is it Charleston, South Carolina, is it Waterloo, New York, Columbus, Georgia, all of these places laying claim to being the first place of Memorial Day ceremony, and lots of them had to do with Civil War battles, because what was happening is these Civil War battles were just bloodbaths, and so many, you know, fields were full of dead bodies and then burial sites, that those left in those towns would be decimated. I mean, you think about the, you know, what is it? A statistic I saw a few months back, upwards of 8% of all American population has served in the military, and active duty military members is just a little bit more than 1% of the U.S. population. But when you go back to the Civil War and you go back to Bowlesburg, Pennsylvania, or Manassas, or, you know, any of these places where these big battles took place, never mind places famous like Gettysburg, nearly wipe out an entire city's population, least of the men. And what's a community to do once everyone's buried? And they would start coming together just to be together as families, trying to figure out, what are we going to do now with all the folks who have died in these battles? So, you know, these places are worth visiting to. Bowlesburg's got a military museum attached to it as well. But there is a statue there that was commissioned, as there is in Waterloo, to the women who started doing these ceremonies of memorial. But when we look at what's, you know, our battles, when we mentioned the World War II Museum in New Orleans and our great affiliate down there, GSO, but I've been there. It's an amazing site. Their most recent pavilion, and the reason I bring it up, is called The Liberated. And they wanted to tell the story arc of World War II all the way to those who were freed from tyranny by the Allied armies. And you go through that arc and you realize that's our role in the world. Not just to be the shining city on the hill, but sometimes you have to go forth from the shining city on the hill to help liberate people who need liberation from tyranny. And that's a debatable point. That is a controversial point, because people say it's none of our business.
But I believe it is our business, at very least, to be the exemplar, to be the economic driver of people who want liberty. And that's part of the reason I get so salty about how we've bastardized what America means, what the United States concept is globally. And I'm not talking about, you know, World Economic Forum stuff. I'm saying free market capitalism, which is far from what the World Economic Forum wants. Every place it gets a foothold in the world, the quality of life, the standard of living, it goes up enormously. And that's what we need to remember, is these are the things that we've forgotten. We have fallen prey to the baubles and bells, the fruit of this great nation that we planted 250 years ago. But the tree is dying. We may have harvested another season's full of apples from the tree, but the tree is dying. The tree isn't getting enough water. The tree isn't getting enough nutrients. And if we're not careful, the tree is going to die and all the apples are going to stop growing. And then we're going to say, what happened to our great apples? And they'll blame Trump or whoever is president at the time. They're already blaming Trump for it. Hey, I've got to run to a wonderful VFW host event, and we will reconvene tomorrow morning, like I said, for our friends in Hampton Roads and Virginia Beach on WTAR. We'll bring that special coverage and perhaps more from what's going on with both the pop-up groups that have forced the shutdowns and the curfews, and now the neo-Nazis who have resurfaced from 2017 trying to get their riot on there. But as we leave you here in our flagship city of Stanton, I want to leave you

0: our men and women who fought to bring us on this Memorial Day. Until tomorrow, so long, and thanks for all the fish.
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10: From ABC News, I'm Brian Clark. The nation today honoring those who gave their lives defending the country.
11: The ceremony that you are about to witness is the changing of the guard.
10: The changing of the guard of the Tomb of the Unknown at Arlington National Cemetery, where President Trump will lay a wreath. Earlier today on social media, the president said the deal he's negotiating with Iran is the opposite of the deal reached during the Obama administration. But so far, there's still no deal, and Secretary of State Marco Rubio said in India,
12: as the president said, he's not in a hurry. He's not going to make a bad deal. I mean, the president's not going to make a bad agreement. So let's see what happens. We're going to give diplomacy every chance to succeed before we explore the alternatives.
10: The first step of the deal would reopen the Strait of Hormuz and end the U.S. blockade. ABC's Ian Panel in Tel Aviv says,
13: an Israeli official telling ABC News the emerging U.S.-Iran deal appears to be bad, and a source familiar with the situation saying there's serious concern and disappointment in the prime minister's office over the U.S. deal with Iran.
10: Pope Leo delivered a message today about artificial intelligence, which he says is changing our world and needs better regulation.
14: I hear very troubling accounts of algorithms that can block access to healthcare, employment, and security on the basis of data tainted by prejudice and injustice.
10: First responders in Southern California continue their work to try to stop an overheated, pressured, and bulging tank filled with a toxic chemical from exploding in Orange County, says ABC's Alex Stone.
15: I'm scared because I don't know what's going to happen.
16: More than 50,000 residents evacuated. Even short-term exposure to the highly volatile chemical inside, methylmethylcrylate, could cause skin and eye irritation and breathing problems. The tank located near major attractions, including Angel Stadium. The Los Angeles Angels played their game there last night, despite the ongoing scare.
10: You're listening to ABC News.
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10: The end of the holiday weekend means a holiday travel rush home, and ABC Transportation correspondent Gio Benitez says that applies both on the roads and in the air.
19: We saw these security lines at airports across the country that were just packed. It was yet another record travel weekend. TSA says it will screen more than 18 million people between last Thursday and this Wednesday, kicking off a busy summer, as you can imagine.
10: Russia carried out its largest missile attack on Ukraine this year, and European countries are now watching Belarus to see how much support it gives to this phase of Russia's invasion. Last week, the countries held joint nuclear drills. French President Emmanuel Macron spoke by phone with Belarus's president on Sunday for the first time since the war began more than 4 years ago. Elected officials in Ponca City, Oklahoma, say they're going to get to the bottom of a mystery that has residents checking the bottom of their feet, and not for the first time, says ABC's Jim Ryan.
7: On nearly every outdoor surface in the town north of Oklahoma City, the black powder is unavoidable.
8: We've gone to pick up our granddaughter from school, and she looks like she's coming out of a coal mine playing on the playground.
7: Travis Kirby used to work at the Continental Carbon Company just south of town and says the soot is coming from there. The company paid $10.5 million in 2009 to settle a lawsuit related to the problem. This time, city officials and state regulators say they found no evidence of a link between Continental Carbon and the black dust in Ponca City. Jim Ryan, ABC News.
10: Brian Clark, ABC.
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4: Hey, we're taking the day off, Armstrong and Getty, honoring those who served on this Memorial Day. But this is an Armstrong and Getty replay.
5: From Lexington and Concord to the folks standing up to Iran right now, we owe so much to the folks who've sacrificed everything for our freedom. Think of them, won't you, amidst the fun and frivolity. And enjoy this Armstrong and Getty replay.
4: So I wanted to mention this. I tweeted this out yesterday afternoon. And I was kind of interested to see what the responses would be. Got quite a few responses. Partially because I've lived in California for so long now that I don't know what the rest of America does and how much has changed along with California or is different in California. Anyway, this is what I tweeted out. I had to take my son to the doctor for his physical. He was due for his Tdap also, booster, which used to be, for me, anyway, just all about the tetanus. And then, you know, that other stuff that they throw in there. Well, since I had the P in the Tdap, whooping cough last year, man, you don't want to get whooping cough. But anyway, he had to get that shot and just a regular physical. And I tweeted out, I don't think anything makes me angrier at the doctor's office than being asked to step out of the room so they can talk to my kid alone. And some of the responses I thought were interesting from people who said, move here. They don't make us do that here. WTF.
5: Yeah.
4: So I even, and it does, it makes me insanely angry. And I try to control my boiling rage. I don't know how good a job I did it. I made it clear to the nice young woman who is a assistant of some sort who asked me to leave the room how angry it makes me. And I made it clear that it's not your fault. I realize you don't make the policy. I'm just registering how outrageous I think this is. And I do think it's outrageous. And then, well, first of all, do you have any concept of how common it is around the country for this? Is this the sort of thing they do mostly in California and, you know, Taxachusetts and not in Oklahoma and, Nebraska? Or no, I don't actually know.
5: I don't. I would like to dig into that. It's an interesting question.
4: I know it didn't happen when I was a kid. And the physician's assistant, she said, you know, I actually understand. I'm not sure if I had a kid, I would like that either. But the idea that I said, is it does the government make you do this? Is it the hospital? And she said, it's kind of both. And the idea that I, as the parent of a kid who have sole responsibility for everything in that kid's life, I'm asked to leave
5: now.
4: I'm asked to, well, that's what they're trying to get to. Exactly. I'm asked to leave the room so that some other entity can come between me and that kid because we're making the assumption here that whatever conversation they're going to have with my kid is at a higher plane than what I'm going to do. That it is the authority. It's the, let us check in to see if we think what's going on in this household is right or wrong. Because right. We know what's right or wrong. He might not. We're just checking in.
5: Important clarification, not as a backstop if something's gone terribly wrong, like abuse or neglect. No, but as an ongoing higher authority for that child's life and well-being.
4: Right. You're making the statement that we, the state, or we, this institution, at the behest of the state, know what's best. We're just checking to make sure you're following our rules. And what indication do you have that their rules have been very good throughout history?
5: Mm-hmm. Well, I will tell you this, and this is the bedrock of all of it. I've told this story in various forms many times, but I encountered a professor in college who was a Marxist. And I was, at that point, completely unfamiliar with some of the sociological aspects of Marxist thinking. And her point was that the nuclear family is an institution of oppression, and that the state should raise children. She actually espoused this in class. And I'm sitting there like, wait, what? And that was my introduction to that Marxist belief that the state should raise the child, because that way you can indoctrinate them into becoming a good little Marxist or just, you know, automaton or what have you. And it's right there in the It Takes a Village philosophy. And it's absolutely the unholy bloom of that weed right now is, hey, yeah, I'd be happy to call you Jenny, Johnny, and let's not tell mom and dad. They don't need to know because they're probably going to abuse you or whatever. The teachers radicalizing the children and getting between the parent and the child. It's all the same thing. And yes, it's leached its way into medicine. Some of our medical schools, like UCLA Medical School, it's one of the most woke institutions in America. It's horrible.
4: Some of the questions they ask, too. How did this become part of a physical? Why are you asking about all this stuff for a physical?
5: Yeah,
4: My kids both know that we don't answer the gun question. None of your effing business. Why are you freaking asking me if I've got a gun in my house at the doctor's office?
5: That's a big yes. They say filling out the form.
4: No kidding.
5: Right.
4: What?
5: Right.
4: And so it's interesting. A lot of the responses on Twitter to that were people saying, I don't. I just say no. Which I left the room because I don't want to embarrass my kid. I mean, if it's me, I'm willing to get in all kinds of an uproar. I don't care if they have to bring in guards because they're worried I'm about to twist off. I'm perfectly fine with bringing that upon myself.
5: Please videotape it, please.
4: But I don't want to put my kid in an awkward position. And we talked about it later, and he said, I'm fine with you doing that. So from now on, I'm just going to say no. Just no, I'm not leaving the room. Anything you got to ask him, you're going to ask in front of me. Of course, so I bring this up to some people and they look at me like, why would that be a problem? What sort of crazy, what are you hiding? What awful thing are you doing to your child that you want to hide that right. No. Do you not understand? They're declaring that they know what's best and you don't. That's the statement they're making.
5: And there's a presumption that they are justified in coming between you and your child right. And say, all right, what's the deal with him? What's going on?
4: Right.
5: Yeah.
4: I remember it, and this one was tough, and it blindsided me. And it,
5: Katie's trying to stay calm.
4: Oh, go ahead, Katie.
5: Oh, boy.
2: I'm just thinking, you know, I've got a kid on the way, and I would blow a gasket if that were to happen.
4: Well, you're going to be dealing with it really soon, probably, because the first time it hit me was when Sam was born, and I was asked to leave the room so they can talk to mom without me there. Like, what?
2: Well, see, that's when I'm going to demand, no, Drew is staying. You can talk to both of us. Well, this is bizarre. Yeah,
4: feel free. They can't. I don't know what they do if you say that, but
5: they probably just make a note on a form.
4: Probably.
5: Yeah, it's an unholy confluence, I think, of what I was describing and like insurance companies and liability and maybe greater awareness of certain issues. Like, every time I register to go to my usual, let's try not to have a stroke appointment with my doctor. I've got to fill out the pre-form, which includes, do you ever feel like life is pointless and you take no joy in the things you do? And I want to fill in only when I'm filling out this form.
2: Yes. Actually, you know what? I've had to fill out two of those a week for the last month, and I'm going to have to do it again today. I will be writing that.
5: Right,
2: only when you guys ask me this question over again.
5: I appreciate the greater awareness of mental illness issues. But is there anybody who's so completely unaware of depression and what it is and where you might get help that they'll fill out that form and the doctor will say, Jim, it sounds like depression to me. And they'll be like, what, doc? The fact that I'm hopeless all the time and take no joy in anything. And that will be the pipeline. That will be the connection that saves them. It just strikes me as, I don't know, dopey.
4: Yes, Michael.
6: There are so many people out there, though, that actually think they do know best, and they will follow right along.
5: Oh, they think that the authorities know best?
6: Yeah, absolutely.
5: Okay.
6: Yeah.
5: Too many theys.
4: What's your indication of that?
6: COVID. I hate to bring it up, but...
4: No, I'm talking to people who believe that the government's view or an institution's view of how to raise your kids is better than yours. What's your data that led you to that?
5: Excuse me, Jack. While I interview this sheep and ask it why it runs with the herd, that's just the nature of that sort of beast.
4: And I live in a state where it's certainly on the table for somebody to say to your kid behind closed doors, do you ever feel like a girl or a boy? I mean, what?
5: Except the activists are much more insidious. They'll say, do you ever feel like, you know, being a tough guy is not who you really are?
4: Right, right.
5: They'll find some universal like that and then shove that wedge in. That's what they do. I've seen it happen.
4: I feel like the questions were at least half like social science as a as opposed to all medical stuff, like blood pressure, weight, you know, all those sorts of things. That you do at a physical. Get the right vaccinations. Okay. It's just, I don't know. The modern world is not for me. Oh, that makes me insanely angry, though. I mean, just like I can't hardly control myself angry.
5: Right, right. Because you understand the greater symbolism of it and the intent behind it.
4: Right. And as a full-time single parent, the responsibility I have of raising kids and how much work it is. And now you've just stepped in to say, we're really the ones in charge here. Oh, my God.
5: Yeah, I know them intimately and love them on a level that the greatest poets couldn't even describe. But you, having just walked into the room, are going to take control now. Okay,
4: right.
5: Great.
4: That's great. Exactly it. You put it better than me. That's exactly the feeling.
5: I'm here all week.
4: I've spent all day today, for instance, doing nothing but trying to make sure his life is okay. And now you're going to put me out of the room because
5: Take the wheel.
4: Yeah, you're going to take the wheel.
5: Yeah.
4: Oh, my God.
5: Next time they ask you about guns in the home, say, yes, six. I mean, they're not in the home. They're on my person right now.
4: Take
5: all six of them.
4: One in my left sock, one in the back of my pants. I guess two here.
5: One here in my groin. Got to be careful with that one. Am I wrong? Then, of course, both of my holsters on either hip. And then the one tucked in my back in case, you know, things get really hairy.
4: One on each side like you're Yosemite Sam.
5: Oh, and I've got one of those drop-down machetes, too. Do you need to know about that? It's in my sleeve here.
4: Ah, boy. Got a barrel of anthrax in the garage. Let me go through the list here.
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10: 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Sunshine, partly sunny at times, maybe a nice way to shower or storm. 87 to 91 this afternoon. A few showers or storms tonight, middle to upper 70s. Sunny near 90 tomorrow. I'm Precision Weather Meteorologist Russ Murley on WNZF.
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20: I think people more and more think, oh no, they are smarter.
21: Well, they're more effective at achieving an outcome. But again, if this leads to a place where people can't put food on the table because you don't have a way to make right. ends meet, that's an outcome. That's an anti-human future. If everybody saw that, we would have to say we got to put our hand in the steering wheel and choose something else. The world we're heading towards is good for a handful of soon-to-be trillionaires. It's not good for regular people. And I think there needs to be something, the human movement, basically, of humanity fighting back against the encroachment of technology. We saw it with social media. When you have India, Australia, Spain, right. France ban social media for kids under 16, that's the human movement.
4: Yeah, man, it all breaks down if you just say, but what about China?
5: Right.
4: How are you going to stop China from doing it?
5: There's never been an ability we have as a species that hasn't been used. You know, if it's right. useful. Yeah, I don't think that's realistic. I agree with them in spirit, but what does that mean?
4: Yeah. So here's something maybe I also don't know what it means, and maybe you can explain to me. Do you know what it means when people say, are we living in a simulation?
5: Yeah.
4: I don't know that I do, but maybe you can explain that here in a second. So Elon Musk tweeted this out over the weekend. And that also reminds me, somebody did a thing online of like, what's the most important tweet of all time? I think it was based on some of the things Trump had said. Mm. And somebody had one to Elon. Elon tweeted something about Twitter, about how great it is, but it's flawed. And somebody tweeted at Elon, you should buy it. And he said, how much do they want for it? That might wow. be the most important tweet of all time. Wow. Anyway, Elon tweeted this out over the weekend. He said, I had dinner once with a top physicist and a top computer scientist and asked what they thought the probability was that we are living in a simulation or we are in a simulation. They answered simultaneously 0% and 100% respectively. The physicist said 0% chance. The computer scientist said 100%. We're living in a simulation. What does that mean? I hear people, my son says it every now and then. What does that mean? We're living in a simulation.
5: Well, it's straight out of movies like The Matrix, where everything you think
4: I've
5: you
4: not
5: perceive,
4: seen the
5: you
4: Matrix.
5: See. Oh, it's fantastic. Everything you see and hear and experience has been simulated for you by our overlords. It's not what it seems to be at all. It's all a fake.
4: And when would this have occurred? Like a long, long time ago, or?
5: Brr. I don't
4: like
5: know.
4: It switched from reality to a simulation.
5: Well, it doesn't matter, in effect, Jack, because you could ask your dad, hey, Dad, did you grow up in a simulation? But he's part of the simulation. So he would tell you, no, son, and stop asking such silly questions.
0: This is sort of like the joke that my son really likes. If life is a simulation video game, the graphics are amazing, but a lot of the characters suck.
5: That's so good. That is so good. Yeah.
0: I don't know if I fully still don't know if I fully understand it. And then
5: Matrix, speaking of cultural references that people use all the time, that's the basis of being red-pilled or black-pilled or whatever it was and waking up to what's actual reality.
0: And then why do you suppose the computer expert said it's 100% likely we're living in a simulation?
5: Because they're weirdos.
0: Okay. I thought I'd hit you with this. Chuck Norris died on Friday. This is from Variety Magazine. It's it's mostly a website like all their magazines, but it's a website magazine for the entertainment set in Los Angeles. But when
5: they used to call it the Bible of show business, right?
0: When Rob Reiner died not long ago, the headline was "His Life and Work in Photos from All in the Family to the Princess Bride and the Bear." When Chuck Norris died, big giant TV star, Chuck Norris was a great action star, but politics may overshadow his legacy. No mention of politics in the headline with Rob Reiner, who might be the most political person that's ever been in Hollywood.
5: Yeah.
0: But for him, it's just his life and work in photos and all the TV shows and movies he was in. For Chuck Norris, politics may have overshadowed his legacy. Do you see a difference there? I know they don't think that they do that.
5: They don't think they're biased. Correct. Yeah. Well, yeah, Rob Reiner was political, but, I mean, he had the politics that people agree with.
0: Normal
5: people. Politics,
0: yes,
5: of
0: exactly.
5: Good people, yeah. Moral people. He wasn't a radical like Chuck Norris.
0: Isn't that something? And you wonder why we hate you. Or don't trust you.
5: Oh, I hate him.
16: Armstrong and Getty.
0: Every spam call, every scam text, every sketchy email with your name, each one starts the same way. Somebody found you.
5: 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So is your home address, your email, your age, even the names of your family members.
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24: ABC News, I'm Brian Clark. Signs of progress, but so far no deal between the U.S. and Iran to reopen the Strait of Hormuz. ABC Chief Foreign Correspondent Ian Pannell in Israel says
25: there are some significant sticking points, not least what happens to Iran's highly enriched uranium. Remember that one of the main justifications for military action in the first place was to prevent Iran from having a nuclear weapon.
24: President Trump this morning pushing back on criticism that the deal reportedly does not address Iran's nuclear program, saying this will be, in his words, the complete opposite of the deal struck during the Obama administration. Pope Leo this morning declaring artificial intelligence needs to be disarmed and that there needs to be more regulation of AI. He's also apologized for the Vatican's role in legitimizing slavery over the years. Water still being poured on the chemical storage tank in Southern California in danger of exploding. That's forced tens of thousands of nearby residents to evacuate. This is ABC News.
2: Elena had another asthma attack. 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
9: From the good folks at the Babylon Bee, when California liberals get invited to a Texas backyard BBQ.
10: Thanks so much for inviting us. We've never been to a real backyard barbecue before.
11: You need to meet the host.
10: Oh, yeah.
11: Yes. Wait. Folks, this is Clay.
12: Hey, how you doing?
10: I'm Timpani. She, her.
12: I'm Steve. He, him. So I heard you guys moved back to California. Actually, is that true? Oh, we did. But when we got there, squatters were in our homes. And by state law, we can't evict them for months. So we moved back.
10: We had no real right to the house anyways, it being on the traditional and unceded homelands of the Tongva, Chumash, and Kitch peoples.
12: Huh. Well, we are about to eat, so we're going to say a few words.
10: A land use acknowledgement.
12: Grace.
10: I don't get it.
12: Praying.
10: Oh, like the emoji!
12: Exactly.
13: All right, everybody.
12: Why don't you guys come on over? Let's take our hats off. Let's bow our heads now. Lord God, Heavenly Father.
10: Or Mother.
12: We just pray, bless this meat we are about to eat in the name of Jesus.
10: Who was a person of color.
12: Everybody said,
10: Namaste.
14: We're going to say a few words before we eat. Oh, a land use acknowledgement. Oh, my God. Where did I read one of those just yesterday? Where was I? Anyway, and I was screaming.
9: Canada's lost its mind with that stuff.
14: I was screaming at this plaque. Yeah, who had it before them? I guarantee you somebody had it before this tribe you just mentioned. Guaranteed.
9: And this tribe on the plaque probably took it by force. Or if they didn't, it's really immaterial anyway.
14: So what do you mean Canada's lost their mind on that?
9: Oh, the whole land acknowledgement thing, the whole wokeism thing. It is still 2022 in Canada, and maybe worse. We'll talk about that another time. But although we do have some very amusing audio from Canada's New Democratic Party, which is some ascendant lefty party, them at their meeting. Hilarious. More later.
14: So I know this makes me a pain in the ass, and I'll keep this short. But just because it's. I'm looking up at CNN right now. Gas hits $4 per gallon for the first time since 2022. That is just flat out not true in reality because of inflation. We've had so much inflation that $4 today is $3.58 in 2022 dollars.
9: Just, I mean, 2022, so, not 1972.
14: No, yeah, or 1992, or to any distance. No, just a couple of years ago. So for it to hit $4... for the first time in 2022 dollars, which you're claiming it is. I mean, that's what you're stating. It's got to get to 447, which I think it probably will in a couple of weeks. But, you know, it's just inaccurate, and it drives me crazy. Since you're making a big deal out of, plus everybody should be aware of how much inflation we've had in the last half dozen years.
9: You were jokingly referring to yourself as Captain Pedantic earlier, but no, I think it's an excellent point. So not only is the news item just misleading, it's fundamentally misleading. It also papers over, for reasons I can't imagine, the insidious effects of inflation and how government fiscal policy, monetary policy, causes inflation, which is like a massive tax on your savings and your pay. You'd think people would want to know that.
14: You used to need an inflation calculator app or whatever, but now all your chats can do it. All your chat app thingies, what are they called? AIs. All your AIs can do it. So just do it. And this is depressing. It is depressing. And I don't know when you're in the mood to be depressed.
9: Yeah, but it's disillusioning in a positive way. It's informative.
14: But like, if you have in your mind what $1 million is based on, like, I don't know, 1995, check and see what it is now. Just help you realize what you've actually got in your, you know, the value of your home or your 401k or whatever.
9: Well, let's use the numbers just to keep it simple, like the ones you're bandying about. So $4 gasoline is actually, what did you say it is?
14: $358.
9: Okay, so my $400,000 in investments is now worth $358,000. In 4 years, it's worth declined that much.

0: modern world nobody wants. And yet, probably because of lawyers, nobody can do anything about. Here's this Orlando, Florida hospital. Got some woman in room 373. She was in the hospital for medical treatment. Well, that's a good reason to be admitted to a hospital, as reasons go. But anyway,
1: ranks right
0: on October the 6th, it was determined she no longer needed acute care services, and they told her, you're discharged. You can go now. And she's like, no, I'm not leaving. I like it here. This was October of last year.
1: And they can't make her go?
0: The hospital has repeatedly made efforts to coordinate her departure with family members, offered transportation, to obtain necessary identification, whatever. And the lady keeps saying, no, I like it here. I'm staying. You're going to keep feeding me and the rest of it. And instead of heaving her out on her ass, having a couple of big burly orderlies pick her up by the elbows and dump her out the front door, they feel like they can't do anything about it.
1: Wow. And that's costing somebody tens of thousands of dollars a day, I would guess.
0: Well, especially because the lawyers are now involved. The Tallahassee Memorial Healthcare has now sued the patient, saying she's refused to depart her hospital room
1: since last
0: October.
1: I can't believe that there's not some sort of thing. You sign all that paperwork when you get in that includes, when we determine you're better, you got to get out.
0: Well, right. And she says, yeah, I don't have an attorney. I'm representing myself. And no, I'm not going to sign those papers. No, I'm not even going to even respond to them. According to a federal agency, hospitals can be investigated by the feds for violations of treating patients when they need it. The patient can be discharged when the clinicians have determined any further care can be provided as an outpatient, blah, blah, blah. But there's nothing about, but if she won't leave, you can heave her ass out. I'm telling you. I realize it's kind of a semi-amusing story, but isn't that a symptom, speaking of medical care,
1: absolutely,
0: of terrible dysfunction?
1: Absolutely.
0: Well, and the joke in the Babylon Bee bit about, well, there's squatters in our home, and we can't get rid of them for many months, so we moved back. yeah, namaste. All right, just to prove I didn't make up something as incredibly outrageous as what I said. Oh, if I lost it again, here it is. Hang on a second. Stand by. A Michigan Democrat campaigning for a U.S. Senate seat opened up about how it was a risk for him to condemn the local attack on a synagogue full of small children. But he did anyway. It was a risk, he said. All of our team was really worried about saying something, but leadership is willing to say the thing if you believe it to be true that nobody else is going to say. So, and Nellie Bowles of the Free Press makes a point, which is a nice point about leadership, I guess. But can we go back to that part where everybody was worried about you condemning an attempted mass casualty event on children? To understand how fast the rhetoric has shifted toward mass murder of American Jews, this is what counts as a brave stance now. So this Abdul Al-Sayed, there's a very funny story about him, too. He wouldn't comment on the death of the Ayatollah because many of his constituents or would-be constituents were sad, and he felt like it was a real act of courage to condemn a near-mass casualty of little children because he's a Muslim and his voters are Muslims. Folks, does that not kind of wake you up a little bit or make you think, wait a minute?
1: That's not a good place to be.
0: Oh, it's terrible. It's absolutely terrible. On a lighter note, because everything's a lighter note, hundreds of protesters swarmed a proposed New York men's homeless shelter site, physically blocking the construction beginning. It's a pretty Asian neighborhood, and they say, no, there are going to be all sorts of junkies and weirdos and drunks and perverts around here, and we don't want them in our neighborhood.
1: Weirdos.
0: Do it wherever you want, Mom Donnie, but don't do it here.
1: Do we have more of the homeless person, that clip we opened the show with? Do we have more of that?
0: Oh, yeah. Where is that? It's a report on Junkieville's in L.A., L.A.'s bums and junkies, and trying to clear them out. Let's do 40, and we'll do 41, see how we feel about it. But 41st, Michael. Matthew Seedorf of Fox 11.
2: Dangers hidden in plain sight along the L.A. River.
3: You can see the cap of a needle right here. That's where they put the meth in.
2: Signs of illegal

0: drug use, stolen property, and what some describe as gang activity.
1: Some of these gang members, you know, they carry backpacks with tools and ghost guns and a lot of narcotics.
0: Dangerous.
1: Very.
2: And then he goes on to interview some of the bums and bumettes.
0: Just steps from a busy trail near Griffith Park, dozens live in fortified shelters, tents, and even storm drains. With murky water below.
3: How long have you been out here?
4: 13 years.
0: A place time stands still.
5: Over 10 years.
3: 10 years?
5: Yeah, over 10, 20 years that I know of.
3: Do they try to offer you help?
5: Yes, I've been offered housing.
3: Why not take those resources?
5: I did. It's just right. It's just not for me. I just always come back out to this, and I just like it.
6: She is really a glasses half full sort of homeless crack addict.
2: Yeah, she's got, again, single.
6: Yeah. Uh-huh, 10 or 20. I don't know, or I don't remember. But
2: as far as I know.
6: Everything's great. Very, very positive attitudes.
2: Single-digit teeth, by the way, on this little gal. I hate to turn this sad and serious. That plucky, positive, agreeable attitude is how a lot of women on the street avoid getting, like, beat up. Or they get allies to help them not get raped by being very friendly and agreeable. It's a survival strategy.
6: Oof.
2: Yeah, oof. But she's... And she didn't come off as, like...
6: I've been at it for 10 years or 20. What?
2: As far as I know.
6: 10 or 20.
2: Wow. If you don't know, who does? Yeah. Craziness. Let's hear the next clip.
1: Sort of a place for people who have been forgotten or who want to be forgotten.
0: Dirty sights many who use the trail have grown numb to.
7: You get used to it for sure.
8: Yeah.
7: It's like seeing a goose or like just seeing something else.
0: Or don't want to talk about.
3: I'm just asking about the homelessness out here, that's
8: exactly.
3: All.
8: Exactly, and I don't think that's... I don't want to comment on that.
3: Why not?
8: I don't want to talk. We're done. Thanks.
3: Okay.
1: They put on the blinders, honestly. They look on their phones. They focus on their workout on the bike. They don't want to deal with it because homelessness is everywhere.
2: Well, bums and junkies are everywhere.
6: I want to deal with it. I don't know how to, but I want to deal with it. I want to get them out of there. My tax money paid for...
2: Yeah.
6: Because I have the similar thing in my town, the bike path, that we got to ride our bikes past the homeless junkie and hope you don't get stabbed.
2: Right. I see the description of this next clip and I'm intrigued. Go ahead, Michael.
0: In a statement to Fox 11, councilmember and mayoral candidate Nithya Raman calls homelessness along the LA River a unique challenge. Adding steep concrete slopes, culverts, and hard-to-reach areas make these encampments among the most difficult to address in the city. The only lasting solution is to bring people inside, and we are pursuing that solution with urgency.
2: Boy, there was nonsense followed by bad policy in that person's statement. Mm. Okay, super. It's a unique challenge because of the steep culverts. It makes it harder to do what?
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22: 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Lots of sun today, a few passing clouds, and just a slight chance of a pop-up shower, 87 to 91. A few showers or thunderstorms tonight, middle to upper 70s. Sunshine tomorrow, 88 to 92. Isolated showers or thunderstorms Wednesday, highs near 90. I'm Precision Weather Meteorologist Ross Murley on WNZF.
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6: From the world of professional cornhole.
2: Oh, yes.
6: Quadruple.
2: We're on to major sports. Good.
6: This is one of the great headlines of all time.
2: Oh, yeah.
6: Quadruple amputee, pro cornhole player, allegedly shot and killed acquaintance during argument, then drove off with the body.
2: Holy cow, you want to talk about more questions than answers. Where do you go in order or like or order of importance? Or do you start with the cornhole or the murder? It's up to you.
6: He's 27 years old. I've seen the videos of him playing cornhole.
2: Oh, you have?
6: Yeah.
2: Okay.
6: He got no legs or arms.
2: Clearly. Get to how he hurls the bag.
6: Who's the Southern comedian with the podcast? Theo Vaughn. Theo Vaughn's got a bit about a kid he knew in high school who used to win all these fights and he didn't have any arms. And I know, and he always says, "I'm not kidding, zero arms." I always thought it was a funny line. But this guy's got zero arms and legs, but he's got arms down to like just past his shoulders, and he's got enough to like put the beanbag on there, and he hurls it toward the thing, and he's really good at getting it in the right spot.
2: They are, I believe, the board's 29 feet apart. That's quite a hurl.
6: Yeah, but he can do it.
2: Resourceful, evidently quick to anger, however, which brings us back to the whole, well, murder.
6: He'd been thriving as a professional cornhole player, getting a lot of attention because of the fact that he's a quadruple amputee. And had posted a lot of videos of him firing handguns. That's another thing he manages to do with barely any arms and no legs. So he's into shooting guns. Anyway, he was driving three pals in his Tesla SUV during a late night joyride in Maryland Sunday when he got into a heated argument with his front passenger. So the guy sitting next to you.
2: Mm.
6: No, we're not playing that song again. Jeez, we played it five times in a row. Or whatever it was. The argument turned violent, and he allegedly shot and killed the dude sitting next to him. And then he kept driving with the body and then eventually dumped it somewhere.
2: Wow. Well,
5: he must have hated that song.
2: Yeah.
6: Yeah, I don't know what the argument is about, but
2: that is a colorful human being right there.
6: God, and he had overcome so much, and now he's going to spend the rest of his life in prison,
2: which will not be an easy thing.
6: I assume not. Unless he gets a cornhole league going.
2: Yeah, I'm a professional athlete. I've got a car, I got friends in spite of my handicaps, but man, do I have a temper.
6: Yeah, there's got to be a documentary there looking at this guy's life. I mean, all the things he had to overcome just, period, without ever being a cornhole champion, just getting through life to age 27.
2: Yeah, and I'm not talking about like a crappy Dateline documentary. I want Ken Burns involved.
6: Right.
2: at least six parts, with famous actors doing voiceovers.
6: Exactly.
2: Tom Hanks explaining, and then I lost my other arm. Do we have any idea how he came to be in the state he's in? I mean, it's none of my business, but...
6: It appears to be birth defect.
2: Oh, okay. All right.
6: But I don't know that.
2: Wow. Wow. Hmm.
6: I don't know. Maybe he fought an alligator. I mean, he's got a temper problem.
2: Fought it unsuccessfully. Well, it depends how you look at it, I guess.
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28: From ABC News, I'm Brian Clark. A great deal for all or no deal for all, writes President Trump on social media as he characterizes negotiations with Iran. He also says his agreement is different from the Obama administration's deal. There's still no final agreement, and Secretary of State Marco Rubio said while traveling in India,
29: "Thought we might have some news last night, maybe today. I wouldn't read too much into it. It takes a little while to hear back. So we have what I think is a pretty solid thing on the table."
28: ABC's Ian Panel has more from Tel Aviv on the details.
0: There are some significant sticking points, not least what happens to Iran's highly enriched uranium. Remember that one of the main justifications for military action in the first place was to prevent Iran from having a nuclear weapon.
28: And a possible agreement could have the U.S. end its blockade and Iran reopen the Strait of Hormuz. Oil prices have dropped, but the closure has affected gas prices throughout the world. And in the U.S., that's impacting holiday weekend travel, says ABC's Elizabeth Schulze.
1: According to Gas Buddy, drivers in at least 14 states are facing new record gas prices for Memorial Day. They're surpassing the highs set back in 2022. And collectively, Americans are paying $2 billion more on gas this holiday weekend compared to last year.
28: And for many, it is a holiday weekend about travel, returning home today. But for many others, today is about reflecting on Memorial Day. The Tomb of the Unknown Soldier at Arlington National Cemetery. President Trump will lay a wreath there. Pope Leo said artificial intelligence is dramatically changing the world.
3: At key moments in history, the church is called to decipher the new things in the light of the gospel and the dignity of the human being.
28: And he said there needs to be tighter regulations around AI. Crews continue working on the damaged tank holding toxic chemicals in Orange County, California, that's led to about 50,000 evacuation orders. You're listening to ABC News.
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28: There are more than 900 reported Ebola cases in Democratic Republic of Congo, and some Americans are wondering about any potential threat of spread in the U.S. as the World Cup is just weeks away. ABC medical correspondent Dr. Darian Sutton says,
9: I think you should have a heightened level of awareness, especially if you're going to be intermingling with a lot of people from a lot of different places and you're participating in international travel. Now, these players that are coming from the Democratic Republic of Congo are training in Europe, but right now they're going to still have to be screened and go through the effective measures to prevent the possibility of a spread of this virus.
28: Investigators in New Mexico believe they have figured out what caused a hazardous material situation that sent more than two dozen people to the hospital last week.
12: Within minutes of walking into a house in the small town of Mountain Air, New Mexico, paramedics responding to a reported overdose noticed blurred vision and breathing trouble of their own. Carbon monoxide poisoning was a possibility, but now Dr. Steve McLaughlin of the University of New Mexico Medical Center says,
13: fentanyl is particularly dangerous because it requires only a tiny, tiny amount to cause an overdose.
12: Three people died after ingesting opioids. 20 first responders needed treatment from exposure to the patients. Jim Ryan, ABC News.
28: It's the first day of the Hajj, where millions of pilgrims take part in an arduous trip from Mecca to Medina in Saudi Arabia. It's one of the five pillars of Islam, and this year's ritual is taking place amid extreme heat in the region. I'm Brian Clark, ABC News.
14: Shh, here she comes!
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5: From Lexington and Concord to the folks standing up to Iran right now, we owe so much to the folks who've sacrificed everything for our freedom. 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And enjoy this Armstrong and Getty replay.
6: Michael, get the Price is Right clip ready for us for a couple of moments from now. I'm going to be talking about money. And this is, you know, I was trying to describe trying to figure out how to present this. And it occurred to me as I'm walking back to the studio that this is either so obvious to you, you can't understand why it would have to be explained, or you can't accept it at all. To me, explaining how a lot of blue states had made it so difficult to conduct business and taxed people of high earning levels so aggressively that they're leaving and they're losing revenue. It's like somebody said to me, you know, I had a friend and I like to punch him in the face randomly. And sometimes I'd poke his eyes and I really enjoyed that. And now he won't call me back. It's like, well, of course not. Well, here's a financial guru commenting. This is the biggest wealth transfer in American history. Not happening on Wall Street. It's happening on U-Hauls. Over $2 trillion in income fled high-tax blue states for low-tax red states in just the last 11 years, essentially the Trump and Biden years. And the blue state solution, he points out, is to raise taxes again. But it's really quite stunning. The 31... Trump states have gained $2.2 billion in earner revenue, just earnings. And the Harris states, including D.C., have lost just short of $2 billion. In fairness, there are a few blue states like Colorado, Washington, Oregon that have gained a little bit of income, partly because a lot of folks are fleeing California to those states because they like the West Coast or the West in general. And they think, well, it's probably less bad. But yeah, I mean, you've got the five worst. Maryland lost $120 billion. This is small print and I'm old. New Jersey lost $212 billion. Illinois left $399 billion in earnings. California, $503 billion. And New York, Donnie, $660 billion, and a lot of that is backloaded toward more recently.
7: And that's why you got the governor, I guess, talking about how it's unpatriotic to not stay and pay your taxes, which is one of the craziest theories I've ever heard.
6: And her one bizarro statement that you want to help your country in the New York, go down to Palm Beach and drag people back. How would that work exactly? But, a couple, at least, well, just recently, a billionaire bigwigs. If you're into finance, you probably know the names Ken Griffin and Mark Rowan. They're taking thousands of jobs out of the Big Apple and moving out as, quote, a direct consequence of Mayor Mamdani's tax the rich antics. And there are serious fears in New York that a big money exodus is on the way. Mamdani poked Griffin. You may recall this. He did a video outside Griffin's place in New York, in Midtown. He used it as a backdrop to drum up support for a proposed tax on luxury second homes in the city, and actually named Griffin and everything. An appalled Griffin first threatened to scrap a big giant development on Park Avenue, then told CNBC on Tuesday that the creepy video spurred him to expand his firm's hub in Florida. Quote, we will add far more jobs in Miami over the next decade as an immediate and direct consequence of the mayor's poor decision here with respect to his posting of that video. And his blah, blah, blah. It's many New York leaders, including Governor Hochul, have publicly and privately warned Mamdani's rabble rousing is going to cause even more and more of this. So I won't bother with the other guy's story, but it's thousands of jobs and billions of dollars in revenue, which can be taxed there.
7: So we've all heard the joke, proposition, thought experiment, whatever it is, where how about we divide into two countries, you know, the conservatives and the socialists or the people on the left, and we'll see how we're all doing in 10 years.
6: Mm-hmm.
7: Looks like we're maybe kind of trying that.
6: Yeah. Yeah,
7: because the blue states people are leaving. Not only are they high tax, they're high services. And how are you going to pay for those?
6: Right. And enormous pension liabilities. And when those evil birds come home to roost, what are they going to do? Raise taxes again on the quote unquote rich. You need to pay their fair share. Finally, you can find anybody. A couple of interesting stats. Texas and Florida continue to draw the largest number of new residents. But South Carolina, where I spend a great deal of my time, is growing faster than any other state as a percentage. As more Americans continue to relocate across the country, this is all according to IRS data. Broad shift toward the South. You've heard about that as Americans say they're making the move for lower taxes, more jobs, higher quality of life. South Carolina saw the biggest influx per capita equal to just over 1% of its population in what's the time period of that? Surely that can't be a year.
7: And the worst thing is if you I want to discover some place that doesn't ever catch on. Because I've been places before that catch on.
6: Yeah.
7: And then everybody comes and ruins it.
6: Yeah. Yeah, that does.
7: Californians come and want to change the laws for some weird reason.
6: I don't remember the
7: like Idaho.
6: Oh, my God. Yeah. Don't California my Idaho / Colorado / Texas. For what it's worth, back to that first chart, South Cackalack, which is not a huge state, but with the influx of residents, they gained more than 29,000 new tax filers and roughly $4.1 billion in income for a smallish state. And they mentioned this shift is likely to boost local economies in the state as new residents bring spending power and help fill open jobs and growing industry. Not to mention tax revenue. Texas and Florida are big, so they're they're the number one in terms of sheer people. But Texas led with, these are 2023, which is last numbers that the IRS has ready. 56,473 new residents, followed by Florida with 55,000 or so. The gains come as some of the nation's most expensive states, which are run by Democrats, are seeing the biggest losses. California is down more than 100,000 tax filers. Not people, tax filers.
7: Yeah, that's a good way to count tax filers as opposed to if you're growing through illegal immigration or whatever else.
6: And New York by nearly 72,000 tax filers, as South Carolina, for instance, gained 29,000.
7: You know a topic I haven't heard anybody bring up? So we thought when COVID hit and a lot of people went Zoom and there was some belief there for a while that that might be permanent, that people would be able to move wherever they wanted, at least out of urban centers and that sort of stuff, might restructure everything. That didn't work out because so many places have decided, nah, we like it better when you're here at work and all that sort of stuff. But if AI happens the way they predict it and nobody's working, and everybody's got, you know, universal high income or whatever, and you just don't have a job flat at all.
6: Mm-hmm.
7: Wonder what that will do to the distribution of people around the country. I mean, if you not only do you not have a Zoom job, you don't have a job at all. You really could live wherever the hell you want.
6: Yeah.
7: Wonder what that will do to society.
6: Well, yeah, this gets back to our thought experiment of a couple of weeks ago about what would an economy look like if there's no scarcity. But of course, they're not making more land, as they say. You can develop land. But I mean, so everybody would want to live in San Diego, right? I mean, because it would probably come down to climate and scenery and recreation and that sort of thing.
7: I don't know. Different people choose different stuff, I guess.
6: True enough. But if it gets too crowded, the pleasure drops.
7: Right.
6: And if it gets too expensive, I mean, scarcity will always exist when it comes to, you know, only one guy can live in the penthouse at the top of a building.
7: Right. So I've never heard anybody even brush up against this topic.
6: But if everybody, you know, maybe I should hit my AI with this instead of the other thing I asked it, which was what would an economy with no scarcity look like? And the thing was like, dude, you're blowing my mind. If everybody made grossed $1 million a year, you'd have to make $2 million to gross $1 million roughly. But if everybody just got $1 million a year, where would you live? What would the housing market look like?
7: Wouldn't they start charging $150,000 for a car, though, because everybody has so much money?
6: And who's going to build it? Dude's like, F you, I'm not building your house. I got $1 million a year.
7: Well, right.
6: I'm not working.
7: Well, robots will build it.
6: Robots. Yes. But, I mean, okay, so, I don't know. Maybe, you know, we were talking about South Carolina or, we love this Sierra Nevada, the beautiful mountains of Northern California. We had a place for a long time in the Gray Eagle area, which is beautiful. It's up in, it's sparsely populated, Yuba County, if you want to Google it. But if everybody could afford to build like a home with an unbelievable view there, it would no longer be it.
7: Correct.
6: It would be a completely different place. So, I mean, choked with traffic. The idea of some of those little mountain towns being, you know, like, yeah, don't go, honey. It's rush hour. It'll take you an hour to get across town.
7: Mm-hmm.
6: What does that look like?
7: I don't know. I don't understand how this works.
6: Yeah, neither does anybody else. But we got to beat China. That's all I know. Damn Chinese. Has there ever been less certainty about what 5 years will look like? The middle of World War II.
7: No, I don't even think then.
6: Nah.
7: Because
6: we knew what
7: then.
6: Fascist regimes look like. I mean, if you're a Jew in the middle of World War II, you might be, you know, pretty nervous about it. But
7: yeah, and we, you know, the free world recognized pretty early on we're going to win. It's just going to take a long time, and it's going to be ugly. But so now I don't think there's ever been a period of history where, and not like completely restructure society
6: right.
7: in a way you can't even imagine, where you're having these kind of stoner conversations. I just.
6: Well, right, because, yeah, my idiotic grasping for an example, you had an idea what housing would be in the middle of World War II.
7: I had a 14-year-old and a 16-year-old. My 14-year-old, 5 years, will be 19, and we have no idea what the world's going to look like. And what do you tell a kid to do? Study your...
6: Something.
7: Something. Or it might be a complete waste of time, and I mean a complete waste of time. Does you no value whatsoever to learn the things you're learning?
6: Work on your foot speed and gunfighting skills.
7: That might be right.
6: For the coming utopia, the Mad Max utopia. Or it's going to be Valhalla, and everybody's going to be happy just sitting around strumming guitars and writing poetry. For whom? Nobody wants to hear it. Everybody's writing poetry. If everybody's a poet, no one's a poet.
7: My youngest has interests and wants to do stuff, but my oldest said, I'm just going to party all the time. It's going to be awesome.
6: Mm.
7: So he's just looking forward to it. He's hoping he's going to get out of high school and be a year or two away from the everybody gets a check and you just hang out with your friends. What are you doing today? Going to the beach or the forest or wherever you live?
6: Mountains, river,
7: whatever you do.
6: Pool, bar.
7: Yeah, going to the pool, going to the bar.
6: Right.
7: Every day for the rest of your life. Yeah. Maybe.
2: Fifth of Hennessy.
6: Sounds great. Signed, Jimi Hendrix. Say that to him.
7: Wow.
6: He'll be like, what, who?
7: Wow. How about sounds great, Jimmy Buffett, who did it his whole life.
6: Oh, no. Jimmy Buffett worked like a fiend.
7: He's walking around barefoot drinking margaritas.
6: He pretended to be that. It was all a lie.
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12: 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Sunshine, partly sunny at times, maybe an isolated shower or storm, 87 to 91 this afternoon. A few showers or storms tonight, middle to upper 70s. Sunny, near 90 tomorrow. I'm Precision Weather Meteorologist Russ Murley on WNZF.
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26: Jessica? Where are you, Jessica?
7: Now, Katie, can you explain what that was?
1: It's this trend going around on TikTok where apparently if your child is screaming and having a fit and you yell, Jessica, where are you, Jessica? The child stops.
7: Now, and I assume obviously they don't need to be named Jessica for this to work in theory.
1: I don't know.
7: So is it just something? Well, just yelling. Would yelling anything work? Is that the trick here? Or is there something about the sounds, Jessica, that are more startling and ear-grabbing than other sounds?
1: Zero science behind it, Jack. I don't know.
2: It's the internet. Nobody will be talking about this by 4 in the afternoon. That is an interesting question.
7: Just yelling anything might be the thing.
2: It seems to me I've heard a different version of this where if you yell something nonsensical, it will so change the set of the brain. Which neurons are firing, that the whole I'm upset and I'm a kid, so I'm yelling will become, wait, what was that? What?
7: And then,
2: it interrupts the neurological flow.
7: And whatever. Is that
2: I'm making up terms as I go here.
7: And is that when you throw the slice of cheese on their head?
2: Exactly.
1: Oh, that one needs to come back. That was great.
2: Exactly. Well, it's the same thing.
7: Right.
2: Jessica, where are you? Jessica is the new slice of cheese on the head.
1: I'm not condoning any. If the animals don't like it, don't mess with them. But have you seen what they started doing that to cats with the slice of cheese?
7: No.
1: And the cats just like stop and freak out. Oh, I'm sure. So good.
7: I would freak out. Did you just throw a slice of cheese on my head?
1: And it's like the Kraft stuff that's super sticky.
7: I don't know how to react to this.
2: Precisely. Yeah. You stop what you're doing.
7: I had a
1: cheese trend.
7: I had a moment yesterday. You'll be this soon enough, Katie.
1: Okay.
7: As Katie Green is with child, if you're new to the show. I was coming out of the gym and there was coming into the gym and there was a mom coming out and she had a stroller with like a little kid and then she's holding another kid's hand. She's got the bag over her shoulder. She's trying to hold her bag full of stuff and get the kid out and the kid is like distracted and pushed through. And for whatever reason, I just love moms or dads, parents doing the deal, just watching them just like, cause that is such a hassle. And I just love people doing that. I think it's fantastic that there are still enough people that are willing to do that and do it willingly and get so much satisfaction out of just doing the deal of being a parent.
1: Hmm. Yeah.
7: And I realize it might be because I'd been listening to a podcast about people that were childless and all that sort of stuff. You have no idea the satisfaction you get out of that. If you're childless and you look at that as a hassle.
2: Anytime I see a dad actively engaged in his child's lives, it makes me so happy.
3: Armstrong and Getty.
10: 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I've been surfing here since I was a kid. Now, seeing my grandson out on the water, it means everything to me. Watching him and taking in the blue waves, the sea breeze, the blurry horizon.
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0: ABC News, I'm Brian Clark. Memorial Day commemorations today around the country, including at Arlington National Cemetery. President Trump will attend and lay a wreath. The president spent time on social media saying his proposed deal with Iran is different than President Obama's, even though the U.S. and Iran have still not agreed on what to do with Iran's nuclear material. ABC's Ian Panel in Tel Aviv says there are areas of agreement.
9: I think, actually, Iranian and Trump administration officials are, to some extent, singing from the same hymn sheet, in that they're saying, look, there has been agreement on a number of issues, and that things are proceeding well. So if you want to examine the mood music, if you like, then yes, things look better than they did.
0: And a deal could lead to the reopening of the Strait of Hormuz, as GasBuddy says drivers in at least 14 states face record-high Memorial Day weekend prices. Pope Leo today called for greater regulation of artificial intelligence throughout the world. This is ABC News.
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40: NASA plans to invest approximately $20 billion over the next 7 years to build a base on the moon through dozens of missions. The agency announced it was pausing plans to develop a space station to orbit the moon and would redirect some of those resources to the lunar base. Among the other projects, a brand new nuclear-powered Mars vehicle that NASA hopes to launch by 2028. The Mars mission would put nuclear electric propulsion technology to use in space for the first time.
1: A moon base. Okay, that'll be exciting.
2: That nuclear-powered vehicle, how many miles per neutron? Ah, the future, Jack. It lies before us.
1: Thank you for that.
2: I wonder how much of this stuff actually gets achieved.
1: I assume it all will.
2: Like the Mars stuff, think?
1: Yeah.
2: I just wonder whether humankind, the United States and specifically, will retain the will and means to do it.
1: Well, I think Elon will do it privately if the government doesn't.
2: Yeah. Yeah, could be. I'm interested. I have no position on it. I just wonder. So speaking of technology, here's my hallmark. I have several hallmarks. Accuracy, yelling at the staff.
1: Yeah.
2: Several hallmarks. One of my jihads is that evidence is not proof. That individual pieces of evidence can be misleading or incomplete or you're lacking the counter evidence. And so everybody wants to leap to conclusions all the time.
1: I
2: try very hard not to do that.
1: Such a time saver.
2: Anyway, this is just beyond proof.
1: Between stereotypes and leaping to conclusions over little evidence saves me so much, frees me up for all my other hobbies.
2: Well, stereotypes are a time saver. Anyway, I'm shopping for golf wear a number of months ago. And this friend says, oh, you got to try these shorts. Really nice shorts. Love them. I won't bother you with why, but they're super great golf.
1: Waist, shorts. Two leg holes, the whole thing.
2: Oh, yeah, and a fly. Yes, you've seen them. Anyway, so I really, really like them, and the weather's starting to get warm again, so I think, yeah, I'm going to get a couple more pair of these shorts. And I had jotted a note down to myself to ask our local golf shop, you know, can you get me this color? And Judy sees this note on the kitchen counter, and she says, and I'm going to make up the brand. Or I'll just tell you, because otherwise
1: Lululemon,
2: people will yell at me.
1: You're wearing like Lululemon shorts.
2: I don't want to repeat the infamous potato chip incident. So it's a red Vanley. It's all one word, red Vanley. I don't know if it's a word, and I don't care. Or a name, or I don't care. But so she said, what is this? I said, oh, red Vanley shorts. Those are the pull-on shorts that I like so much, I was going to get a couple more pair. And she said, oh, okay. An hour later, she's getting hammered on her cell phone. Every site she visits, Red Vanley ads. Come on, people. And I'm Mr. Don't Leap to Conclusions. I'm leaping on that conclusion, and I'm beating it with both my little fists, all right? It's just clear what's going on here.
1: So what do you think listened to you? And then started targeting you with advertising. Your phone, your refrigerator, your toaster, your TV, all the things with listening.
2: Well, see, that's the interesting part. We don't have smart anything except for, like, the TVs. And we have almost exclusively Apple devices for our hardware, like laptops and iPads and stuff like that. She is occasionally on Facebook. Was the Facebook app open? Buried in the fine print? Katie, talk to me.
3: That's it. So if you have apps open on your phone and you've enabled the camera microphone capability.
1: Probably more likely didn't disable the camera microphone.
2: Thank you.
3: Right.
2: Opt out.
3: Mm-hmm. Okay. Well, there's that. But if you leave the app open, it still has the ability to listen in the background.
1: Oh, you're telling me somewhere in the 87 pages of agreements on Facebook, it says, by the way, we get to listen through your microphone?
3: It can be any app that in the, you know,
1: sure.
3: 87 Senator, pages.
2: We would never use that technology to target ads, which is our entire monetary stream. No, it's merely so you can utilize Alexa more readily.
3: That's why as soon as I'm done using an app, I close it.
1: Interesting.
2: Came across this. That's good practice. Alexa, stop recording me. A new anti-surveillance device is blowing up on social media, promising to stop digital recorders in their tracks. But this guy's trying to figure out if it actually works. 90-second video on X, a young bespectacled woman with a charming German accent speaks to the camera about Spectre One, the first smart device that stops unwanted audio recordings from happening around you. The young woman happens to be the product's inventor. She found herself unexpectedly in the eye of the latest technology hype hurricane. So this guy goes into whether it actually works or not.
1: Well, yeah, won't this be?

0: buy 50 pair of shorts. I don't need them.
1: Well, shorts, anyway. Shorts makes more sense than like refrigerators, lawnmowers, lots of different things that you buy once every 15 years. God, I've got one of those. I don't remember what it is. That just keeps hitting me with the ads. I'll never need to buy that again. Who can I tell that I'll never need to buy that again? So you stop sending me those ads.
2: Well, no, this is all reminding me also of the Nancy Guthrie case, how she had unsubscribed from her house cameras. Right. And then the more footage just came out last week that they got.
0: Well, and on the, your point, Jack, I now, and I'm sure I'm not the only one, I'm getting spammed more than I was like 2 months ago, and I thought it was like at some sort of outer limit. I get phone spammed, half a dozen to 10 times a day, and it's always the same thing about, I'm calling to call a report on the progress of your business loan, or I'm calling to see if I can help you with your business loan or blah, blah, blah. And it appears to be randomly generated phone numbers because I block them and I block them and I block them and I block them and it doesn't do any good.
1: We got to get some laws passed on that. I don't know how you square that with the First Amendment.
0: No, we got laws. You can't enforce them.
1: That's the problem.
0: These are offshore, servers.
1: Drone strike.
0: Oh, wait a minute. Now you're talking. Let me get Pete Hegseth on the line. Secretary Pete, Joe here. I would love that.
1: Find out where they are and make them glow.
0: Yep. Back to the Stone Age. That's what I say. One final kind of tech AI note. I thought this was merely kind of fun and interesting. This guy, Nicholas Decker, who writes about tech, did a bunch of research and looked in other research on who uses AI in Congress. He put like the entire congressional record and which has like everything that happens in front of Congress through AI detectors. And he said, he's asking, how has AI been adopted by members of Congress? What effect, if any, has it had on the ideological content of legislation? What effect has it had on the rhetoric? Has it made them more productive? And can we attribute adoption to the members or their staff? In brief, it has been widely adopted, but without any impact on actual policy outcomes as far as they can tell. I don't know. I'm looking at who uses it the most. More as an expression of, okay, these people and or their staffers are kind of hip to technology and the rest of it. Not that it's an indictment or anything, but number one, and they don't have the first name, Owens from Utah. And Cuellar in Texas, Jackson in Illinois, Hernandez. It's funny, the first is
1: I'm
0: a Republican.
1: I'm more worried about the people that aren't, which shows that they have no interest in what's going on in the world that's about to be the most important topic on earth.
0: Yeah, the top 10 is a Republican, then I think it's six Democrats, then Republican, Democrat. Anyway, adoption has been substantial. In the past 3 months of the 119th Congress, fully 25% of documents in the congressional record are AI generated.
1: No, it'll be all of them soon, probably.
0: Yeah, speeches especially are being like cranked out by AI.
1: I'm more concerned with the ancient senator or House member who says, AI is a bunch of crap. Hasn't spent any time looking into it and has no interest in any of it.
0: Yeah.
1: Which is how we're going to get overrun by AI robots.
0: Let's see, floor speeches, 7% AI. Extension of remarks, whatever that is, I don't even know what that is, 30%. A much higher adoption in the House than the Senate, which you might expect because the House is much younger than the Senate. Although the staff ought to be hip to this stuff. Although the grumbling old senator you portrayed so convincingly a moment or two ago might be telling its staff, don't bother.
1: Right.
0: Yeah. Anyway, just mildly interesting.
1: Why would anybody write a resume in the modern world? And not just have AI do it for you. Or lots of things.
0: Oh, sure. Yeah. Yeah. If I wasn't in the downward coasting phase of my career, I'd be using the hell out of it.
1: The one foot in the grave phase of your career?
0: Exactly. And one toe on the other foot.
1: Are you kidding? Wow. You put the other foot in there now. Just a toe, but.
0: I got 1.2 foots in the grave.
1: That's a moment.
0: Let's be honest. When that second foot creeps a little closer and you got one, that's right. That is a moment.
3: Armstrong and Getty.
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15: 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Lots of sun today, a few passing clouds, and just a slight chance of a pop-up shower, 87 to 91. A few showers or thunderstorms tonight, middle to upper 70s. Sunshine tomorrow, 88 to 92. Isolated showers or thunderstorms Wednesday, highs near 90. I'm Precision Weather Meteorologist Ross Furley on W.

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1: So this is an interesting story. A college student who stopped a massive computer disaster hack.
2: Hackers.
1: I hate hackers. Has to do with residential proxy networks. And there are dozens of companies around the world that run these networks that are made up of your phones, computers, video players. Their processing power is, sometimes you sign up for this, many, many times you don't, is used like in the dark of the night by res proxy companies that rent out access to internet connections on the devices to customers who want to look like they're surfing the internet from a genuine home address, but it's abused like crazy around the world. So you want that anonymity. It's useful for people who want privacy or for companies that want to masquerade as regular people to test out internet features, for instance, for a particular region or scrape the web for data. AI companies use the networks to get around blocks on automated traffic so they can gather large amounts of data to train their models. And then there are customers who want to hide their identity because they're ticket scalping, defrauding banks, calling in bomb threats, stalking, child exploitation, hacking, or espionage. So, in other words, it can be legit, but it is just abused like crazy by really evil. So, that primer aside, or do you say primer? You got this college student at the Rochester Institute of Technology in Rochester, New York, Benjamin Brundage. That sounds like a character in a movie.
3: It really does.
1: He was closing in on a mystery that even seasoned internet investigators had left them baffled, and a cat meme helped him crack the case. So a network of hacked devices was launching the biggest cyber attacks ever seen on the internet. Biggest one ever. It had become the most powerful cyber weapon ever assembled, large enough to knock a state or even a small country offline. And investigators didn't know exactly who had built it or how. And Brundage, who's a tech student and a computer whiz, had been following the attacks too between classes and was conducting his own investigation. And in September, the college senior started messaging online with an anonymous user who seemed to have more knowledge than a person ought to have about the attack.
3: You're close to getting to a portion where you could just start quacking or barking, and I would understand it as well. what's going on here?
1: We need a young person to explain this story to Jack. Stat. Okay. So anyway, college kid's aware of this giant super cyber attack and is intrigued. I want to know how they did it too, or how they were about to do it. So he's chatting on Discord with a bunch of, you know, hackers and programmers and computer whizzes, and he comes across a guy who, wait a minute, how does he know that? Brundage started to think. But he didn't want to come, he wanted more information because he thought, I'm onto something, but he didn't want to come off as too serious. So he shut down the conversation. Then every now and then, he'd send a funny gif to lighten the mood, including a cat's owner adjusting a necktie on a cat.
3: That's just like hilarious.
1: This Brundage chap, his savvy, his emotional intelligence is what really impressed me about this.
3: A cat with a necktie.
1: I know. These are odd times. Cats are so formal. But if things were starting to get serious, he'd say, yeah, I gotta go. He'd cut it off. Then he'd send a cat freaking gif for Jif. Brundage was fluent in the memes, jokes, and technical jargon popular with young gamers and hackers who are extremely online. He says, quote, it was just a bit of just asking over and over again, then being like a bit unserious. At one point, he asked for some technical details. He followed up with a cat meme, a 6-second clip that showed a hand adjusting a necktie on a fluffy gray cat. Brundage didn't expect it to work, but he got the information. It took me by surprise, he said.
3: Did the cat eventually have a wedding to go to? Or?
1: It's not clear to me, but the cat is wearing both the black necktie and a white collar.
3: Hmm.
1: Eventually, the leaker hinted that there was a new vulnerability on the internet. Brundage, who is 22, would learn it threatened tens of millions of consumers and as much as a quarter of the world's corporations. As he unraveled the mystery, he impressed veteran researchers with his findings, including federal law enforcement, which took action against the network a couple of weeks ago. A researcher at a giant computer company that does this sort of thing joked at one point that the entire internet could go down if Brundage spent too much time studying for his exams.
3: Wow.
1: How crazy is that?
3: Someday,
1: how savvy is that kid?
3: Someday the whole internet's going to go down, or all of airline, it's, you know, a major, major attack somewhere in the world or all over the world. And it might be China or, as Trump famously said, some 300-pound guy in his basement. Just knows how to do it.
1: Yeah, especially given the nature of this, the joining together of the devices that I was talking about, the residential, what you call it. It was a couple of years ago that Nokia's sensors had picked up a series of increasingly powerful cyber attacks coming from devices that hadn't previously been considered dangerous, called distributed denial of service, or DDoS attacks. We've all heard of those, I think. They were massive floods of junk internet data designed to knock websites offline by overwhelming the data pipes that connected them. Sometimes launched by extortionists or even business rivals. But Nokia saw hundreds of thousands of devices joining in these attacks. One unprecedented attack later in the year on internet service provider Cloudflare was, quote, comparable to the combined populations of the UK, Germany, and Spain, all simultaneously typing a website address and then hitting enter at the same second.
3: Wow.
1: The network, which would become known as Kimwolf, which sounds like an anime cartoon for adolescent girls, seemed to be using residential proxy connections to launch its attacks, giving it the potential to do massive damage. The basic message was, be afraid, said one computer expert.
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8: From ABC News, I'm Brian Clark. Memorial Day commemorations taking place across the country.
9: The ceremony that you are about to witness,
8: that includes this one at Arlington National Cemetery's Tomb of the Unknown Soldier, the iconic changing of the guard. President Trump is set to lay a wreath at the tomb later this morning. The end of the holiday weekend also means it's a busy travel day, and the TSA says it's going to screen more than 18 million people between last Thursday and this Wednesday. Meanwhile, drivers are paying more for gas, says ABC's Elizabeth Schulze.
10: This is the most expensive Memorial Day to fill up in 4 years. We are seeing oil prices dip a little bit this morning on optimism there will be a deal to end the Iran war. But right now, that national average still about 50 cents away from its all-time high of $5 a gallon.
8: And when it comes to a potential deal to end the war, President Trump on social media says the deal he's negotiating will be the opposite of President Obama's agreement. Some allies are concerned, says ABC's Ian Panel in Tel Aviv.
11: An Israeli official telling ABC News the emerging U.S.-Iran deal appears to be bad, and a source familiar with the situation saying there's serious concern and disappointment in the prime minister's office over the U.S. deal with Iran.
8: Secretary of State Marco Rubio called the negotiations a work in progress.
12: As the president said, he's not in a hurry. He's not going to make a bad deal. I mean, the president's not going to make a bad agreement. So let's see what happens. We're going to give diplomacy every chance to succeed before we explore the alternatives.
8: Pope Leo today apologized for the church's role in allowing slavery to occur for centuries as part of an encyclical that called for greater regulation of artificial intelligence.
13: Artificial intelligence already touches many areas of our lives and affects decisions that shape human coexistence. It is also dramatically changing how war is waged.
8: He said it needs to be disarmed. You're listening to ABC News.
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8: Over 50,000 people remain under evacuation orders in Southern California because of a damaged chemical tank. ABC's Alex Stone has more.
16: Crews with the Orange County Fire Authority working through the night to stop a massive chemical tank from exploding, checking to see if some pressure has been released in hopes of avoiding a worst-case scenario. This comes after a specialized team was able to get close enough to that 7,000-gallon tank full of hazardous liquid Saturday night, finding a crack. More than 50,000 residents evacuated.
8: The Director General of the World Health Organization says there are now more than 900 suspected Ebola cases and 220 suspected deaths in the Democratic Republic of Congo. ABC medical correspondent Dr. Darian Sutton has more on the spread.
17: The contagiousness of Ebola really comes into direct when you come into direct contact with the bodily fluids of someone who is infected, and people are typically only contagious when they are symptomatic. Now, here's the problem. This is affecting communities that are in dire need. They're already facing a crisis in not only limitations in healthcare, but also access and preventative equipment, and that is what's leading to the speed of the spread in Ebola in Africa right now.
8: The Indianapolis 500 featured its closest finish in history, Felix Rosenquist, the winner by 0.02 of a second, while NASCAR remembered Kyle Busch at the Coca-Cola 600 just days after the star's death at 41. I'm Brian Clark, ABC News.
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29: And now, here's
0: here. But you're hearing our voices. It's an Armstrong and Getty replay.
1: Oh, man, this hour is good. I say some really insightful and or hilarious stuff this hour. I can't wait to hear it again myself.
2: Really?
1: Now back to the Armstrong and Getty replay.
2: I found this absolutely fascinating. The slavery story you won't learn in school. It's a review and discussion of a book entitled Captives and Companions, A History of Slavery and the Slave Trade in the Islamic World by Justin Marazzi. And actually, in the reviewer, whose name is Tunku Varadarajan, can't believe I got through that, makes it clear a number of paragraphs in. Look, this is in no way some sort of trying to excuse the transatlantic slave trade. It's just perspective. And perspective is never a bad thing. I'll read some of it to you. Jump in anytime you want. Interrupt. For historians of human enslavement, and for black Africans more generally, the recently concluded African Nations Soccer Cup revealed images of an ugliness that has roots in the Muslim world's trans-Saharan slave trade. They mentioned at the Senegal-Morocco final, sections of the Moroccan crowd hurled racial insults at the Senegalese, just as Algerian spectators had earlier in the tournament when their team was beaten by Nigeria. Get the black slave, affronted Algerian soccer fans chanted. Anyway, in Captives and Companions, Justin Marazzi offers an engrossing and depressing account of this cross-Saharan trade in slaves. This won't be depressing on the show. It was conducted, the cross-Saharan trade in slaves was conducted largely unmolested by the Arabs and Ottoman Turks for 1,400 years.
1: Wow.
2: Targeting Eastern, Central, and Western Africa. The violent capture, trafficking, sale, and possession of black Africans by Muslims from the north of the continent, the lands of Arabia and Greater Turkey, endured as a practice for far longer than the transatlantic slave trade, and turned many more humans into chattel than did the white European and American slavers and the slave owners of the Western Hemisphere, primarily in Central and South America, as you may know. 17 million of this Muslim slave trade, as opposed to 11 million in the New World. Both numbers are horrific, as is the denial of liberty or of forced labor of any human being. Well, back in the day, it was practically ubiquitous around the world. Slaves were everywhere. And this number doesn't include the white slaves taken in the hundreds of thousands by Barbary pirates from Ireland, Spain, and Italy, and by the Ottomans from Greece, the Caucasus, and the oft-ravaged Slavic lands, about whom Marazzi writes with as much sympathy and humanity as he does those who are abducted from black Africa. No humanity toward blacks was shown by the many Muslim commentators who had held forth on current affairs and culture in the so-called Muslim Golden Age. Jahiz, a literateur and commentator from the 9th century, wrote disparagingly of black Africans, called the Zanj by Arabs, quote, like the crow among mankind or the Zanj, for they are the worst of men and the most vicious of creatures in character and temperament. Then he gets into the no comparison is intended to minimize the vileness of the Western slave trade, self-evident. But it is worth noting that modern-day criticisms of slavery, including demands for reparations, are voiced at a much lower volume by the descendants of those who are on the receiving end of slavery in the Islamic world, if they are voiced at all. Any name checks Saudi Arabia, Kuwait, Turkey, Egypt, Libya, Morocco, where you have no constitutional protections and you can't ask for anything, really. And then he points out, forget criticism of Arab on African slavery. There's scarcely enough basic scholarship on the subject when compared to the academic outpourings on white on African enslavement. Marazzi quotes the late John Hunwick, a pioneering scholar of Islam in sub-Saharan Africa, who wrote, quote, for every gallon of ink that has been spilt on the transatlantic slave trade and its consequences, for every gallon, one very small drop has been spilt on the study of the forced migration of black Africans into the Mediterranean world of Islam and the broader question of slavery within Muslim societies. And this guy is one of the foremost historians of the Arab world, both ancient and modern. Slavery in the Muslim world has demonstrated, he tells us, extraordinary longevity, continuing well into the modern era. As late as the early 1950s, the first workers in the Qatari oil sector were enslaved men. The last countries to formally abolish slavery are all of the Muslim world. Iran in 1929, Yemen and Saudi Arabia in 1962, Turkey in 1964, Oman
3: in 19... Saudi Arabia got rid of slavery 3 years before I was born?
2: Correct, yes. Wow. Turkey in 64, Oman in 1970, and most notoriously, Mauritania, which abolished slavery as recently as 1981, 12 years after man set foot on the moon. The last country to outlaw slavery in the Western Hemisphere was Brazil in 1888. And although slavery predates Islam, which is dated to have begun in 610 AD, the practice received divine blessings from the Quran. The holy book of the Muslims states that the inequality between master and slave is divinely ordained, and writes Morosi, acknowledges that that we are not all free. Slavery is, quote, part of the natural order. The Quran accepts it and is not proposing to abolish it. This was, says Morosi, a most politic position for the newly minted Quran to take. Quote, for a society accustomed to slavery from time immemorial, ruling it out at the outset would have done nothing to make Islam an attractive new alternative to tried and trusted paganism, polytheism for most people, apart, we might imagine, from the slaves. And the prohibition of slavery would have spelled Islam's failure. The Quran also permits a male slave owner to have sex with his female slaves, a godly green light whose terrible modern-day consequences include the, quote, depraved enslavement and rape of Yazidi women and girls in northern Iraq by so-called Islamic State fighters. And there's more of this, but I think you've gotten the main idea.
3: You know, I don't know if this fits with this or not, but I was watching a Tucker Carlson video with somebody he had on, doesn't matter who. And he gave a little screed that is making the rounds on social media and being attacked in a certain way, but he really had a point. His conclusion I don't agree with, but he really had a point. Tucker was talking about how you travel around Western cities and they're all like in decline, as opposed to, he said, cities in the Middle East and in the East are on the rise, and the people there are like proud of their culture and aggressively promoting their culture and want to spread their culture. And although the Western cities are in decline, ashamed of their culture, think the world would be better off with fewer of them, mm-hmm. That is absolutely true. Now, his conclusion that therefore China's system is better or, whatever you call the kingdoms of Saudi Arabia and Bahrain are better or whatever. That's where it all falls apart to me. But there's no doubt that our culture is constantly apologizing for ourselves and kind of ashamed of our history and, you know, be better off if somebody else ran the world because we ignore stuff like what you just said.
2: Yeah. Yeah. Self-hatred.
3: They ignore it too. I've been saying this for a long time. Is it really necessary? All the stuff about, we don't want to whitewash our history and everything like that. Okay, I agree with that. I agree with that generally. But what's the point of emphasizing the worst parts of your history and spending all your time on that? What are we trying to do?
2: What's the opposite of whitewashing? Because that's what academia and the media do all the time. They pretend that the unbelievable achievements of Western civilization didn't happen, or Western civilization should get no credit for them, or they're deeply ashamed of them because of the other stuff. What's the opposite of whitewashing? Slander or character assassination, I guess. You know, decadence or... What was I going to... I had the phrase in my mind. Affluence often leads to decadence. Decadence meaning characterized by or reflecting a state of moral or cultural decline. F. Scott Fitzgerald wrote a book about that in part to start a guy by the name of Jay Gatsby. Perhaps you've read it. But there is something about affluence that causes people to engage in counterproductive, navel-gazing, obsessive self-examination, self-flagellation. Whipping ourselves, beating ourselves, it makes us feel enlightened or something. I don't know exactly how it works psychologically. I'm apparently immune to it. I'm acutely aware of virtually every horror that's taken place in the United States and in the name of the United States, at least plenty to know, have a realistic view. I could go through the list, but you've heard it a million times. And recognize that the Founding Fathers and the Declaration of Independence and the Constitution and the Enlightenment are the best things that have ever happened to mankind. Both are true. I just don't get it.
3: I don't know if there's any breaking out of that, though, that a lot of your, you know, the Dubais of the world and all your Chinese cities and everything, like, they're aggressively growing, expanding, enthusiastic about themselves and their culture. And we're shrinking and ashamed.
2: Boy, that's interesting that you just, it's such a good insight. Just their attitude is forward looking and outward looking. And ours, a lot of Western civilization is the opposite. Yeah. I don't know what to do about it exactly.
3: Tucker's right about that. It's just his conclusion is wrong.
2: Well, his conclusion is bizarre and idiotic, but.
3: Yeah, probably paid for by the Qataris.
2: Maybe people who hate this country and Western civilization, we could round them up and make them do labor.
3: Ah, yeah.
2: Without pay. No. That was a joke, all right? That was a joke. It was a dark joke, but it was a joke. It's clearly a joke.
3: I don't know. Be pretty handy.
2: All right.
4: Armstrong and Getty.
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10: 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Sunshine, partly sunny at times, maybe an isolated shower or storm, 87 to 91 this afternoon. A few showers or storms tonight, middle to upper 70s. Sunny, near 90 tomorrow. I'm Precision Weather Meteorologist Ross Murley on WNZF.
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2: 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I apologize in advance. Some stuff that I thought printed didn't, so I'm scrambling to organize. 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
1: You know what you need is a three-ring binder.
2: Do I?
1: Well, isn't that the best way to get organized? It was when I was in fifth grade.
2: It's certainly a way to get organized, yes. Antonio writes, all the Democrats should defect to Iran so they can hate America with their friends. Allah would be proud. I like that idea. This is from Alan on the pronunciation of Iran.
1: Okay.
2: The I can be ire, as in irresponsible. Oh, ear. But R-A-N is ran. Not Ron, not Ren, not Rin. Please say ran when you mean ran. Alan, Iran. I got a couple of comments to you. First, or for you. First of all,
1: I don't even know what I say. Iran. I guess I say Iran.
2: Sometimes you do. So the entire world, including Iran, pronounces it Iran. Americans in the 1970s got in the habit of pronouncing it Iran in the same way that at first we said Vietnam and that sort of thing. It's fine. It doesn't really matter. There are some people who say Iran or Iran or Iran. The point is you are a pedantic person, like to the extreme, because you don't recognize that. I mean, for instance, the entire world, except for you, pronounces it Iran, which, again, is fine. But for you to, like, correct us when you have no idea what you're talking about, Alan, people don't like you. And it's because you're a pedantic know-it-all.
1: So you're helping
2: and,
1: him know.
2: And if you can rein that in a little bit and just think, yeah, different people, different strokes for different folks. It's helped me in my life, and it will help you too, Alan. And I wish you the best. Moving along on the topic
1: of soon it will be a spot on the map where Iran used to be.
2: Perhaps. Yes. Yes. Here is your meme of the day sent along by Drew. Jack, you'll love this. It's a man talking to AI, holds up a mushroom. Is this mushroom edible? AI says, yes. Next. You're right. That mushroom was poisonous. I'm sorry for the confusion. AI says, speaking to his grave, would you like to learn more about poisonous mushrooms?
1: I know. I like it when it gets something completely wrong and then it just yada, yada, yadas it.
2: Right, right.
1: I ask him about a movie.
2: I missed that one.
1: I ask him about a basketball game. Says, that game did not happen. And then I say, yes, it did. It happened. I watched it. Oh, you're right. My bad. Wasn't that a great game? No.
2: Actually, if we have time, I'll get to that in a second. But Tommy from New Braunfels, Texas, writes on AI and universal high income. I think you're forgetting about human nature. Well, we never forget about human nature, but I'll read on. You're thinking that all these people living on this high basic income will be living in some modest government housing when in reality it will be some asshole apartment in another government project. Mm. They may be happy getting stoned all day, but that won't last. When the people want more money to go to work and buy more things and live in a nice private home, the people on welfare will get jealous and want what the workers are getting, then vote to steal that from the workers. Is that starting to sound familiar? Thank you for your attention to this matter, Tommy.
0: I don't know if I believe in the whole forcing the government to put guardrails on this stuff thing or not, but if these masters of the universe, Altman and Elon and everybody, are going to go around talking about this plan, I think we should, as a population, force them to sit down at a round table and explain exactly how this is going to work, because there's a bunch of details missing.
2: Yeah, like one of these your Senate hearings that aren't a soundbite, you know, just a showboat fest. Yeah, a serious discussion of it. I would love that.
0: There'll be an abundance of giant homes? That doesn't make any sense.
2: It really doesn't. Yeah, how's that going to work? Let's get specific. So G, the engineer, says, wanted to chime in on something briefly AI-related. There have been a number of times on the show that Jack has complained about AI being clueless, whether it was looking for Marty Supreme or the basketball game. The reality is that this is not an issue or failing on the part of the AI. It's actually part of its design. Keep in mind that today's AI is more specifically put an LLM, or large language model. These models are trained using large troves of textual data, be it written works, transcripts, or what have you. All this information is commonly referred to as training data. Now to Jack's complaint. The frustration that he is feeling stems from what is known as the knowledge cutoff. Basically, the LLM is being asked about specific subjects or events that are outside or simply post-date their training data. In other words, the LLM doesn't know anything about Marty Supreme because there was no data about the movie included in its training data, or more simply, the movie came out after the LLM's knowledge cutoff. Same reason it doesn't know about last night's basketball game.
0: Yeah, reading James Joyce's Ulysses, I can hit ChatGPT with a sentence. I don't even need to say what the book is from. I can say, what does this sentence mean? And it'll just jump in and say, that's from James Joyce, page blah, blah, blah, blah, blah. And I'm in an instant. And I'm like, right. How in the hell did you figure that out? But then you don't know the basketball game, so I don't.
2: Well, because of what G just explained. Yeah.
0: I still think
2: it's limited.
0: Weak. Google it. Have a way to Google it.
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25: ABC News, I'm Brian Clark. Good news from emergency workers in Southern California. They say the pressure in a damaged chemical tank is dropping, and that means the threat of a catastrophic fireball is no longer present. About 50,000 people have been ordered to evacuate, and that presented challenges for some of them.
26: There were a few places that popped up, but they didn't allow to have pets, and I have my cat with me.
25: So far, those evacuation orders remain in place. President Trump will lay a wreath and deliver remarks at Arlington National Cemetery as he commemorates Memorial Day. On social media earlier, he said the deal he's negotiating with Iran will be the opposite of President Obama's agreement. Any deal could reopen the Strait of Hormuz, and that could help reduce gas prices, as Memorial Day weekend gas prices at their highest in 4 years. Pope Leo today called for greater regulation of artificial intelligence. He said the technology must be disarmed. This is ABC News.
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4: Realize that there are a lot of individuals in this country that have entered that want to cause harm to Americans. They want to cause harm to our country. And amongst those, several of them would have terrorist ties with different terrorist organizations throughout the world.
5: Do we have a bunch of Iranians, sleeper cells, in the United States waiting for the order? I gotta say, I'm very, very skeptical of the idea. We're about to hear a report that lays out reasons why I shouldn't be skeptical. It's just, my skepticism's mostly around, what would you be waiting for? How bad would things have to get before you would launch your sleeper cell attack? I mean, it just seems pretty crazy to me that, no, not yet. Not yet. What? We got
6: That's
5: another
6: an intriguing
5: aircraft,
6: question.
5: We got another aircraft carrier coming over there and more Marines and what?
6: Now wait till
5: what?
6: They really start bombing us and killing our leaders. Yeah.
5: Then we'll turn it around with a couple of terror cell attacks. Anyway, let's hear this report from News Nation because it's pretty interesting.
7: Authorities say roughly 1,500 Iranian nationals were stopped at the border during the Biden administration, but it's the unknown number of so-called gotaways that has officials sounding the alarm. Our reporting shows, you know, many from Iran are willing to pay tens of thousands of dollars to criminal networks like cartel-linked coyotes to get them across the border. I mean, even just last summer, News Nation reported 130 Iranian nationals were arrested in 1 week alone for trying to enter the U.S. illegally.
5: And lots of them were let in. He goes on.
7: The Trump administration, you know, they've warned about potential Iranian infiltration as early as last summer, saying the likelihood of an attack by Iranian-backed extremists in the U.S. would increase if Iran's leadership called for retaliatory violence against the U.S. and Israel.
5: So I'm of two minds on this that are in conflict. My one mind saying, and I said this at the time over and over again when our borders were porous, if Iran and China aren't getting people in here now, they should be charged with malpractice. We have an open border. They have all kinds of reasons to have bad people in our country. Now's the time. You'd be crazy to not do it.
6: China has many thousands in the country.
5: Sure,
6: right now.
5: Of course they do. But are they sleeper cells or spies or whatever? We don't know. But Iran, different story. Only because of my logic problem that I can't imagine if you've got a sleeper cell that. And you think that, I don't understand how you would think that some sort of Iranian attack on anything in the United States is going to help your cause any.
6: Mm-hmm.
5: Trump would absolutely just unleash holy hell on you. But what would you be waiting for? What's your timing? This doesn't make any sense at all.
6: As I said before, that's a really intriguing question. I'm thinking back to what was uncovered about a couple of different Iranian plots, including the one to assassinate Trump. And assuming that we got, you know, reasonably accurate coverage, I know some of this got to be classified, but assuming we got decently accurate coverage, it seemed to be hapless.
5: Mm-hmm.
6: Hapless and idiotic. One of those, you know, like the half-wit scheme to, you know, rub somebody out in that damn Tiger King show. It kind of had that feel to it.
5: Right. The guy goes to a strip club and gets drunk and forgets he was supposed to do it.
6: And then decides, I'm not going to go anywhere and kill anyone. This is stupid. given the utter brutality and effectiveness of holding on to power domestically, I don't want to underestimate these people. I don't know the answer to that question. That's a good question.
5: What? That was from News Nation, not from Fox.
6: I will tell you this, and I think most people in counterterrorism would agree with me. And if you're in counterterrorism, we'll certainly keep you anonymous. Let us know if you agree. Email mailbag@armstrongandgetty.com. I think they would say the greater threat is from the tens of thousands of would-be jihadis or pliable, alienated young males from Muslim countries who might seize on this conflict as an excuse to strike back at the great Satan. not directly sponsored or directed by Tehran, but just, you know, wanting to do it on their own.
5: Maybe we'll talk about this more later. The Wall Street Journal, with sources close to the president, telling them that he's really considering a military seizure of that 1,000 pounds of uranium, and it's laid out on what that would take. It could take many weeks and lots of people. We talked about that a little bit with Mike Lyons, because you need to get to the site, secure the site, bring in all kinds of like excavation equipment and everything like that, mm-hmm. and do all the digging while protecting that site.
6: Yeah.
5: I mean, if Iran can be shooting rockets, you know, 1,200 miles away, they certainly got plenty of opportunities to shoot rockets into their own country.
6: Yeah, at some point, maybe as it gets closer, we ought to get into the question of retrieving that stuff in depth, because then there's the transporting of it, which sure. is no simple task. It's extremely dangerous and volatile. But here are a couple of headlines worth seeing. This one, and I keep saying I'm going to feature this on the show every day, and maybe we just need a slot. There is a publication slash website known as the Defense News, which is all about United States military news, all the branches. And I get their early bird brief every day, and their top headline today is Pentagon reportedly preparing for weeks of ground operations in Iran. We can talk more about that. But another headline, this from the Wall Street Journal. Where is it? It's essentially the same headline. Oh yeah, I'm having a mouse problem. Maybe I should see a urologist.
5: Who moved your cheese?
6: I probably misplaced it, knowing me. There it is. From the Washington Post, Pentagon.

0: Rocky.
1: Oh, yeah. Yeah, shooting gallery E.
0: So we would have to have serious control of that thing to make make safe passage reasonable. So the most interesting thing over the weekend to me that happened was the Houthis engaging in the war again. And they started attacking Israel. But the concern is that they shut down the Red Sea. I don't know if you remember this. We talked about it a lot. They shut down the Red Sea traffic for like 2 years. Why the world put up with that at the time? I was saying, why is the world putting up with this? Why is the United States putting up with this? Why is Europe putting up with it? Why is anybody putting up with the ragtag group that is the Houthis, backed by Iran, shutting down the Red Sea? Because they're a real big part of the traffic, too. But so if the Houthis did that to the Red Sea, like they did a couple of years ago, at the same time the Strait of Hormuz is shut down, 20% of international traffic, not just oil, of all kinds of shipping, mm-hmm. would stop. And almost all of it going back and forth between Asia and Europe. And it would be almost instant worldwide serious financial calamity if the Houthis yes. can close down the Red Sea again. So I don't know if Europe at some point is going to decide, you know, this isn't good for our economy. I was just reading the AP story that while the United States economy is weathering the storm so far, for the most part, it's really hurting Europe. Don't their leaders want to do something about this?
1: Yes, some of them do very much. But this gets back to something you've been howling about for a very long time, which is the fact that Europe has gotten so soft and weak because of our security umbrella. Well, this is, we are living right now with, what's the problem with that? Well, what if, says the professor, some crazy conflict broke out? And Europe's help was desperately needed, but A, they had weak, flabby, hollowed-out militaries, and to the extent that they wanted to cooperate, their populace would not put up with any draining of the giant welfare state to finance their military buildup. That is precisely what's happening in Europe right now.
0: I had to explain this whole thing to my son, because he was wondering about why European countries have universal health care and why we don't. I made this very argument.
1: Macron pulled up his panties the other day and announced that France had to, you know, beef up their military and blah, blah, blah. And the country went crazy. They try, if they try to, you know, raise the retirement age from 30 to 31 in France, the streets melt down. You have giant demonstrations. Oh, my God. The Brits are dealing with the same things. The Germans, similar. Although the Germans are a more disciplined society. Yeah, it's precisely the case study that we've been, you know, saying would come along.
0: Something we got to get to at some point. We won't do it next because we need to, lighten up, Francis. Did Benjamin Netanyahu shut down Palm Sunday services for Christians?
1: Oh,
0: over
1: goodness.
0: The weekend.
1: Is oh, my God.
0: Big story. Guess. And when I first heard it, I was quite annoyed by it. But there are a bunch of people trying to make it clear that that's not exactly what happened. So let's not go further down the road of trying to drive a wedge between Christians and Jews and make this all
1: I
0: about
1: smell
0: the Jews.
1: Tucker Carlson's cologne in this.
0: Well, it's kind of an interesting story. It seems to be more of a rogue cop. It actually did happen. The shutting down the Palm Sunday services in Jerusalem at the, whatever that famous church is, like most holy of all holy churches. I don't
1: church
0: know.
1: Church of the Rock?
0: I don't know how to say church that word. The Holy oh. Sepulcher? Is that
1: oh,
0: what
1: sepulcher.
0: I can read it, but I can't say it. But anyway, didn't get to do Palm Sunday because there's been a lot of, you know, attacks and we're worried about you. No. I'll worry about myself if I want to go to church. I know there are attacks going on. You don't get to shut it down. But it seems to have been a rogue cop that did this or something. Not Benjamin Netanyahu, and he's out apologizing. It's a pretty big deal, though.
1: Mm.
0: Politically.
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16: 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Lots of sun today, a few passing clouds, and just a slight chance of a pop-up shower, 87 to 91. A few showers or thunderstorms tonight, middle to upper 70s. Sunshine tomorrow, 88 to 92. Isolated showers or thunderstorms Wednesday, highs near 90. I'm Precision Weather Meteorologist Ross Murley on WNZF.
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1: So I came across this Pew poll in which they asked people, should marijuana be legal or illegal? And a higher percentage of young people wanted it illegal than older people. And my only guess on that was young people see it as a pretty powerful drug which it now is, as opposed to, like, you know, older hippies who remember the pot from way back in the day, which was a different thing. And we mentioned that just a little bit, and we got a ton of emails, and I said to Joe off the air that you and the pot world are very similar to, like, the gun people, in that, boy, you say anything about it and you come out of the woodwork. Actually, what you don't understand is, I mean, just very adamant, angry from the moment that the topic comes up about various angles of it. And I've never quite understood why.
18: I've been smoking a silo of pot every single day for 75 years, and I'm a Mensa member and the Nobel Prize winner. Okay, great. You know what I often say to people like that when I take the time to respond is Keith Richards. He smoked for, what, 50 years, 55 years? He did every drug known to man. Now, granted, he was getting, like, pharmaceutical pure drugs, blah, blah, blah. But he was addicted on and off to heroin for years and years and years. Some people have the constitution that this is a really terrible idea for the vast majority of people. It doesn't affect them in the same way. They're extremely lucky. Their genetics are exactly right. But for the rest of us, my pot-headed friends, the rest of us will do ourselves enormous damage if we do what you have been doing, though you've gotten away with it. Your experience is not universal, friend. Anyway, so more and more studies are being done on the actual neurological effects of marijuana, especially the powerful stuff of today. Colorado's doing a lot of work on this, as they were one of the early legalizers. It affects your coordination in a way that's not great for motor control, balance, and coordination. I'm not a gymnast. I don't care.
1: Are not a gymnast.
18: THC also binds to receptors in the hippocampus, which plays a critical role in memory formation, one of the brain regions most affected by weed. Anybody who's ever been high knows that it affects your, at least your short-term memory in a way that is funny when you're high. But the whole, I didn't do this, I didn't do that, I didn't do that because I got high, because I got high, because I got high. The great patriot Afro Man, that was no joke. It's true. Well, in short, marijuana can disrupt the process of turning short-term memories into long-lasting ones.
1: So there's the stuff that the pot does to your brain, and it's stronger than it used to be, particularly before your brain is developed. But what about the fact that, I'm just guessing on this, are way more people vaping it than smoking it the way people used to smoke it? And from what I understand, there's a lot of problems that come with vaping anything to your lungs and whatnot.
18: I don't know the percentages, but yeah, it's terrible for your lungs.
1: Oh, yeah, there's all kinds of terrible things that can happen to you from vaping.
18: This one rang true.
1: Vaping, like, came out of nowhere, took over with, like, not enough talk of, hey, is this a good idea or not? Everybody, all young people vape. I mean, you get around a high school parking lot or a college campus, everybody's freaking vaping.
18: So, full disclosure, when I, Joe Getty, was a college student, I smoked more pot than I should have for a couple of years, especially. I was fairly into it. And, I will tell you that, with all due respect to our 80-year-old potheads who smoke a silo every day, this stuff 100% rings true. The memory stuff and then judgment, the prefrontal cortex responsible for judgment, impulse control, and decision making shows reduced activation as well. Specifically, this can fuel smokers to seek out immediate rewards while overlooking long-term consequences.
1: No way.
18: Undermining their ability to assess risk and adapt to new information. I remember specifically at one point having a conversation with my sister in the midst of my college days, where I had a very, very short-term view of the world and was starting to question whether laying the groundwork for long-term success was actually worth it. Why bother? Which, as I look back on it now, is just insane.
1: Mm.
18: I mean, just stupid.
1: And you think pot may have had a role in that thinking?
18: Having read what I just read, yeah, it makes sense. It makes sense because that's exactly the opposite of what I am and who I am and always have been. And it's weird that I fell into that for a little while. It's the only explanation I can come up with. Maybe I was just in a mood, but I don't know. Marijuana brings the smoke and the brain fog to attention. Hash can make it harder to plan, organize, concentrate, and multitask. Blame THC's effect on the prefrontal cortex, sensory perception. It does activate, making sound, smell, vision, touch, and music feel more immersive and colors more vibrant. That's why a lot of us who are, like, super into the arts and that sort of thing fall in love with it, because THC activates brain regions linked to sensory processing. On the flip side, marijuana can also dull night vision and slow glare recovery, making nighttime driving trickier, hence the blackout shades while you're high.
1: I didn't know that.
19: The mental health stuff. Yeah, yeah. Lights are very bright when you're high. The amygdala, which regulates emotional processing, demonstrates decreased activity in imaging studies. This may contribute to emotional blunting in some individuals, but cannabis use is also associated with increased rates of anxiety, paranoia, and psychosis, particularly in high-frequency users or those with genetic vulnerability. Research also shows researchers are at an increased risk of mood changes, panic attacks, depression, addiction, schizophrenia, and suicidal ideation. Some of these effects may ease upon quitting marijuana, with research ongoing into the long-term effects of frequent use and neural recovery. That's the one thing I've realized as I get older. The whole, I'm going to alter the way my brain works, but it'll be fine because it'll bounce right back. Changes as you get older. And, you know, I actually knew a couple of drug casualties who screwed up their brains, like, in their college years. And I don't know if they ever got it right again. So, I tell you what, if especially if you've ever had a friend or loved one that has problems with their brain chemistry, you get less willing to say, yeah, I'll mess with this because it'll bounce right back. Because it doesn't always. Anyway, smoke them if you got them. It's none of my business.
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24: The ceremony that you are about to witness is the changing of the guard.
23: President Trump is on Memorial Day set to lay a wreath at the Tomb of the Unknown Soldier at Arlington National Cemetery in Washington. There's a guard announcing the changing of the guard. There are reports of some progress, but no deal yet between the U.S. and Iran to reopen the Strait of Hormuz. President Trump has posted that critics of the deal know nothing of the potential agreement. ABC's Ian Pannell in Tel Aviv.
25: There are some significant sticking points, not least what happens to Iran's highly enriched uranium. Remember that one of the main justifications for military action in the first place was to prevent Iran from having a nuclear weapon.
23: Expanding restrictions on travelers entering the U.S. due to the growing Ebola outbreak in Africa. ABC News medical correspondent Dr. Darian Sutton.
26: The contagiousness of Ebola really comes into direct when you come into direct contact with the bodily fluids of someone who is infected, and people are typically only contagious when they are symptomatic. Now, here's the problem. This is affecting communities that are in dire need. They're already facing a crisis in not only limitations in health care, but also access and preventative equipment, and that is what's leading to the speed of the spread in Ebola in Africa right now.
23: Good news from fire officials in Southern California saying the temperature of the chemical inside the damaged tank at an aircraft plant in Garden Grove is declining. Pressure has been released through a crack in the top, and there is no longer a threat of an explosion. ABC's Alex Stone in Los Angeles.
27: Crews with the Orange County Fire Authority working through the night to stop a massive chemical tank from exploding. This comes after a specialized team was able to get close enough to that 7,000-gallon tank full of hazardous liquid Saturday night, finding a crack. More than 50,000 residents evacuated.
23: If you're on the road between noon and 5 p.m. today, local time, returning from your Memorial Day trip, experts say it's going to be among the busiest periods of the entire weekend. You're listening to ABC News.
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4: A new warning about starting, stopping, and switching between weight loss drugs. ABC's Jacqueline Lee.
6: Wegovy and Ozempic were the most common drugs people started on and the most common ones people switch to. The study authors say switching may reflect doctors adjusting treatment as newer weight loss drugs become available. Additional studies found that stopping GLP-1 medications does result in weight gain and backsliding of healthy heart goals, including blood pressure, blood sugar, and other health measures.
4: A study published in JAMA Network Open say about 3 in 4 adults who start a GLP-1 drug for weight loss no longer take it within a year. Investigators in New Mexico believe they know more about last week's hazardous material situation that sent more than 24 people to the hospital.
7: Within minutes of walking into a house in the small town of Mountain Air, New Mexico, paramedics responding to a reported overdose noticed blurred vision and breathing trouble of their own. Carbon monoxide poisoning was a possibility, but now Dr. Steve McLaughlin of the University of New Mexico Medical Center says
8: fentanyl is particularly dangerous because it requires only a tiny, tiny amount to cause an overdose.
7: 3 people died after ingesting opioids. 20 first responders needed treatment from exposure to the patients. Jim Ryan, ABC News.
4: The New York Knicks are one game away from sweeping the Eastern Finals if they beat the Cleveland Cavaliers tonight. It will be their first trip to the NBA Finals in 27 years. Chuck Sievertson, ABC News.
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0: Rising from the heart of the swamp, a beacon of truth is casting its light. From sea to shining sea, The Vince Show. Here's Vince Colonnaise.
1: All right, 844-484-3872, 844 for the USA. That's the way to join us today, from coast to coast, from sea to shining sea. Memorial Day weekend 2026. I hope you have some good plans for the weekend. But in the midst of those plans, it's worth pausing for a moment, of course. The whole point of Memorial Day is to pause and reflect upon the sacrifices of the men and women who have helped to make this country what it is and to help it endure. It really is such an important moment, a federal holiday, of course, but an important moment each year to think about all the important sacrifices that have come during our 250 years of existence. And to help me commemorate Memorial Day today, I want to bring in my favorite veteran. This would be my father, Vincent Colonnaise Sr., Major General Colonnaise, United States Marine Corps. You've 36 years in the Corps. Dad, good to have you back on the show, sir. Thank you.
2: Yeah, no, it's an honor to be on to talk about this subject.
1: You've had a lot of deployments, places like Kuwait, Afghanistan, Iraq, through the years. And in the process, you've led young men and women in combat. How much as a leader do you think about the lives that are on the line as you go off into these wars?
2: I mean, I think that every leader feels that burden on them, thinking about the young men and women, knowing that they have to, you know, the leader has to do their best, set the conditions for success of the mission, and hopefully bring people back, whether it's the training up to it or the actual execution of the mission at the time. So I think it weighs on every leader, and very much so.
1: What does Memorial Day mean to you?
2: I think it's a mixed bag. I mean, Memorial Day for everybody. I think anybody who served in the military thinks this way, and any military family like you've been a part of. You know, your brother was wounded in Afghanistan. There's a lot of emotion when you think about the past and the service. So the casualties, I think about those that, like, I firsthand, you know, was they were for, you know, when I was forward and the units I was with that we had casualties. I think, you know, and you know this, when I was with 24th MEU, we've had probably the most casualties there. The MEU itself within the different attachments had over 34 killed and like close to 250 or something wounded. I forget the exact number. And we had a memorial service forward. As soon as that individual would be killed, you would have a kind of to close it out, move forward, hey, get back on a mission, whatever unit it was. But the thing that really is in the back of my mind is those funerals that we would attend back here if we weren't forward deployed and we had members of our unit that were killed. I tell you, the young, they're young. Everybody's young in the military, even the leaders. And you go to these funeral services and you see a 22-year-old and the grandparents, the parents, the siblings, the brothers, you know, the mother, father, the wife, maybe children. You see the emotion, the heartache, and that's what, to me, Memorial Day really means. Is remembering the Gold Star families and the pain that exists throughout the family. You know, one person's killed, they say, you know, 20 people directly impacted by that. So that's kind of when I think about Memorial Day, I think about that, and I think about the pain that's continuing for these family members that are still alive.
1: Yeah, it's a heavy thing. It's a heavy thing. And what I've noticed, at least for among people who recognize the value of the Gold Star families, it's got to be interesting to navigate life after that moment, because you know, everywhere you go, if I encounter somebody who's in a Gold Star family, it's constantly, as you are interacting with them, it's constantly with this thought in your mind. You're like, you lost a loved one in service to our country. And I imagine at some points they don't want to be, you know, wallowing in their misery. They just want to lead a normal life. But forever, there's this thing that they're associated with, which is the loss of their loved one in the service of our country.
2: Yeah, I mean, I don't want to speak to them because I'm sure everybody's different, but I think one thing that when I did speak to Gold Star families, is they don't want to lose the memory. They don't want to not, they like speaking about that young man or woman, or, you know, and what they meant, what that meant to their family. So they want to keep the memory alive. And I think the other thing that they have to, I would imagine, go through is the what ifs. Hey, he'd be, you know, I'm thinking about in 2004 when the surgery's going, that's about, you know, I don't want to do math on, you know, a long time ago, right? And if the kid was 18 and now it's 20, you know, 4 years or 22 years or whatever.
3: Right.
2: And they say, okay, he'd be married. He would have children. You know, he'd be whatever.
3: 40.
2: He'd be a,
3: Yeah.
2: So I think the what ifs have to continually happen in their lives. And the remembrance of, go ahead.
3: Yeah. How much in the military, I know that, you know, just growing up in a Marine Corps family and the importance of, at least in our house, the Marine Corps history. And I know that everybody in the Marine Corps, that you spend quite a bit of time thinking about the Marines that had gone before you. How much does sacrifice, these types of ultimate sacrifices, that our American war dead, how much does that factor into the minds of members of the military? Do they think about our nation's history? Is that kind of an ever-present conversation?
2: It definitely is when you go in, and it definitely, I mean, you've been there, whether it's a Paris Island or when you graduate your boot camp, whatever service you're in. I mean, that's heavily on your minds. I think during combat, it's more about the guy or gal next to you. It's about, you know, just worrying about accomplishing the mission and getting home safely. It's not so much, it's, I don't want to say short term, but it's the immediate term goals that they're thinking about. You know, a lot of people want to get it done, you know, get the mission done and get out of there, and hopefully
3: that's a lot of responsibility. That's a tremendous amount of responsibility to entrust to very young leaders, as you were describing.
2: Yeah, I think the nation would be shocked if especially the Marine Corps is very young. It's organized young corporal that's on patrol or on at a post or has or doing a, you know, some encounter with the locals or the enemy or whatever, the responsibility that's on the backs of these young men and women that are out there is actually incredible what we you know, we put on their backs and their and the decisions they make. It weighs heavily on them.
3: Do you get the impression that America's leaders are aware of the currency that they spend in our wars? In other words, do they appreciate the lives that are on the line to the extent that they should?
2: I don't think so. I think people, you know, maybe believe they do, but unless they have unless they personally connected to that, a family member who's forward deployed or family member that gets wounded or killed, it's they're far from I think reality and understanding it, and the decisions of putting somebody in harm's way is more than, hey, we, you know, than a football game. I think they lose the personal touch.
3: Yeah, I'm always amazed at the numbers. If you drill down, I don't have the percentages in front of me, but it's a very small percentage of even in the public who are either directly related to or know someone or serve themselves. It still remains a small percentage of our country because we've got an all volunteer force and they come from all over the country. They're really incredible young men and women, but sometimes it does feel like that the public and certainly our leaders are very disconnected from the sacrifices that these young men and women are making.
2: Yeah, I mean, I agree with you. Even at my age now, when I run into people and they, you know, ask me about the military, it's hard to even discuss it because they have no understanding of the life or the challenges that these young men and women, I mean, they want to understand, but they don't understand because they haven't experienced it or lived it. And it's more just like a movie to them or a TV show.
3: Yeah, it's remarkable. All right, well, I appreciate. Is there any final thoughts you want to share with us? I'm talking so people know if you just joined us. This is my father. This is Major General Colin Ives. Any final thoughts you want to share with us as we head into Memorial Day weekend and how you think the average American should spend it?
2: Yeah, well, I mean, there's a lot, so much great about this nation. And, you know, one thing that sticks in my head is when foreign militaries would come at the very senior level, come and visit us. And when I was up in D.C. and they would see Arlington and the different war memorials and things, they turned to me and others, and they would say, "You honor your past better than any other country in the world." So, as many falses that we have and criticisms that we have, this country does honor the ones that went before and gave the ultimate sacrifice. So, I think it's a great country, and it's more glass more half full than half empty for whatever criticisms I might have or others might have.
3: Yeah, no, it's right. That's right. And we are pausing this weekend to commemorate the great people who have gone before us. Dad, thank you. Thanks so much for joining me. Everyone's always asking to have you back on the show, so I said, all right, let's do it here, and then we'll do it again soon. Thank you.
2: Yeah, God bless. You're doing a great job, you and Jim. Thank you.
3: Thank you very much. There he is. Much more ahead on The Vince Show.
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4: Man, I love this place. I've been surfing here since I was a kid. Now, seeing my grandson out on the water, it means everything to me. Watching him and taking in the blue waves, the sea breeze, the blurry horizon.
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0: Rainy season is on its way. 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Sunshine, partly sunny at times, maybe an isolated shower or storm, 87 to 91 this afternoon. A few showers or storms tonight, middle to upper 70s. Sunny, near 90 tomorrow. I'm Precision Weather Meteorologist Russ Murley on WNZF.
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0: Honoring the heroes who gave all for the country this Memorial Day. 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
1: Well, thanks, Jim, very much for covering for me at the top of this program and for such a touching tribute to Memorial Day and talking about the connection you have within your own family and seeing those grave sites for these American soldiers, Marines, sailors, airmen. It really is such an important time of year for us to look back on all of the sacrifices that so many have made in order to preserve the freedoms that you and I get to enjoy. My apologies that I couldn't be here at the start of the show. As Jim maybe told you, I had a technical issue at my studio, and I had to sprint all the way across Washington, D.C. to get to our studios at WMAL to join you today. And I promise, just for all the great police officers out there, I followed all traffic laws in order to get here. But I made lane changes rather efficiently. Let's just put it that way, as we got to the studio. I did. I was good. I'm not fibbing. I was good today. Yeah, I got over here. You know, it gave me more time. I like being in the car, though. It gives me a chance to reflect on things. And I was thinking about Memorial Day a little bit more. And we'll dwell on it at some length today because it's worth it. It's always worth it to honor America's war dead and to think about them and what they've done. But, you know, Memorial Day was not always the last Monday in May. For the old timers out there, you either have forgotten this given your advanced age, or you remember it from your childhood. You're like, actually, yeah, no, Memorial Day wasn't always on the last Monday in May. It was on May 30th. It was May 30th up until 1971. It was May 30th we'd have Memorial Day. Now, Congress changed that. The concept was they wanted to create more federal holidays strapped to weekends. They wanted three-day weekends, so they pressed Memorial Day up against the weekend perpetually. It would be the last Monday in May. But that was 1971. But originally, Memorial Day was founded in the wake of the Civil War in 1868 by a general called John Logan of the Grand Army of the Republic. It was designed to commemorate the fallen of the Union. And it led to, of course, major commemorations of both Union and Confederate soldiers. And talk about, I don't think people really appreciate how many people we lost in the Civil War. We're talking 750,000 human beings dead, over 700,000 Americans killed in the Civil War. In fact, if you go back in history and you look at the distribution of the Medal of Honor, you'll realize that it was the Civil War that it was primarily given out during. That's one of the reasons, is because we didn't have that many different types of medals. That was kind of the one. But most of those were given out in the early days of the American history, and certainly as a result of the Civil War. And eventually, in the wake of World War I, we changed Memorial Day to honor all of America's war dead, in the wake of that brutal war. And ever since then, we've always commemorated Memorial Day as a way to honor those who have paid the ultimate sacrifice for our country. And I'm very grateful that my father, he's a retired Marine general officer, shares my name. In fact, he gives me his name, General Colin Hayes, Vincent Colin Hayes Sr. The thing that he's impressing, and perhaps he'll impress upon us today, is just how young most of America's war dead are. Mostly men, have been when they've paid that ultimate sacrifice. We're talking very, very young. You hear these stories throughout history of people lying about their age to get into the military and then going off to war. 17, 18, 19, 20, 21 years old. Making the ultimate sacrifice so early in their lives. Up until that moment, with the rest of their lives ahead of them. You know? And it's a heavy burden on the families. A very heavy burden on the families to see these young lives extinguished in the service of something greater than themselves. The grief that they feel, the overwhelming grief that they feel to have lost a son, a husband, a brother, a father. And then for the rest of their lives, as you just heard Jim talking about, these families carry on the wounds that they have from that loss. But what we all pray, hopefully with an appreciation for the sacrifice, no doubt, that their loved one made for this great country, that their legacy endures in this country, in our sovereignty, in its people and in our future. So God bless all of our fallen heroes throughout American history as we head into Memorial Day weekend. We're going to spend some time thinking about them today. No doubt, of course, we'll talk about all of the news of the world. There's a lot of it. There's a lot of it. I am so encouraged by what I'm seeing right now as we are in there's an all-out panic going on among Republicans in the United States Senate. I take that as a very good sign. I am so enthused about this, and you may be thinking, Vince, how could you be enthused about this? Doesn't this suggest that we may lose the Senate in the midterms? This is madness. What's going on? Don't you worry. Keep cool, my babies. I'm going to walk you through all of it. We've got a lot to get to as we head into Memorial Day weekend and as we keep fighting for our country. More ahead on The Vince Show.

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6: ABC News, I'm Chuck Sievertson. President Trump on Memorial Day laying a wreath at the Tomb of the Unknown Soldier at Arlington National Cemetery in Washington. There are reports of some progress, but no deal yet between the U.S. and Iran to reopen the Strait of Hormuz, which is keeping oil and gasoline prices high. ABC's Ian Pannell in Tel Aviv.
7: I think, actually, Iranian and Trump administration officials are, to some extent, singing from the same hymn sheet, in that they're saying, look, there has been agreement on a number of issues, and that things are proceeding well.
6: Gas Buddy says drivers in at least 14 states are facing new record gasoline prices for Memorial Day. Fire officials in Southern California say a crew has cooled the temperature of the toxic chemical inside the damaged tank at an aircraft plant in Garden Grove, and pressure has been released through a crack in the top. There's no longer a threat of a major explosion. This is ABC News.
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0: There are three things we really care about: God, family, and country. 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
1: I'm looking at a list right now on X of Senate Republicans who are leaving come 2027. Let's add John Cornyn to the list because it looks like the writing's on the wall for him. Oh, that race isn't fully settled, but by next week, I think we'll know the answer. I know we'll know the answer by next week. Let's see. Thumbelina, that's Thom Tillis, is leaving. Mitch McConnell is leaving. Bill Cassidy, leaving. He's done. He's donezo. Joni Ernst is out. And then I just said this to Jim. I was like, Senator Armstrong is leaving. Wait, who's Senator Armstrong? Senator Armstrong, the lesser known senator. Yeah, Senator Armstrong. It's Alan Armstrong, the guy who was just appointed in Oklahoma to replace Mark Wayne Mullen for the balance of the year. So he's only here for a couple of months. That's why it didn't immediately come to mind. I was like, I'm sorry, I'm missing Armstrong. Is this a real list? Yeah, it's a real list. Armstrong's leaving, of course. Steve Daines is leaving. Cynthia Loomis is leaving. Tommy Tuberville is leaving. Now, Tommy Tuberville just won the nomination to, you know, en route to become the governor of Alabama. That's a great story. In fact, I'm sad that he's leaving the United States Senate. I like having him there. But once again, he'll serve Alabama very well. He does in every capacity, whether he's a football coach or a United States senator and soon to be governor. That's pretty great. And Mark Wayne Mullen and then John Cornyn. That's a lot of people. This account is called Unseen One that put all this together. But, you know, it's a pretty, this, you could have gotten this from an AI. 20%, nearly 20% of the entire Republican conference turning over this year. So that may it lead to good things. May it lead to very, very good things. I think if we can kind of clean out the messy components, the establishment components, the corrupt rhino components of the party, and bring in some fighters, that would be a very, very good thing. So other than the one guy who really stands out on that list to me is Tuberville. I'm like, oh, man, I like having Tuberville in the Senate. I wish he could have given us a couple more years in the Senate. But Alabama needs him, and he's off to become the governor of the state, which will be a lot of fun. Let's talk about the Democrat side of the aisle now for a moment. I've got audio for you. They had a big a conference this week, and here's a little tip for those of you who would like to, you know, break into the media, especially conservative media. Just watch the left talk. You ever see them on C-SPAN? Turn the volume on and listen for 5 minutes, and they're going to say something completely insane. Capture it, share it with the world. Watch their Center for American Progress conferences, where they all get together on stage and they start talking about what they want to do to our country. Capture the audio and then just share it with the world. And we had a moment like that this week as Hakeem Jeffries announces that he wants to break you. He wants to break you. That's his language. He wants to break the spirit of the American voter who supports President Trump. Listen to this.
2: Part of how we as House Democrats view this moment, either MAGA extremists are going to break the country or we're going to break them. And our goal is to break them. We will defeat them. We have to beat them electorally, and then we have to break their spirit because of the extremism that's being unleashed on the American people. That's completely and totally unacceptable.
1: That's dictator talk. You know that dictator talk that the left's always ascribing to President Trump? That's totalitarian talk. That's the talk of a deeply dangerous ideology. Not only do we need to beat them electorally, which is fine. It's a constant electoral contest. We need to beat them. Okay, fine. You can try. We need to break their spirit. Break their spirit. Now, what he's talking about, of course, is the people who voted for President Trump and the people who are voting to clean up Washington, the people who are voting right now to replace establishment incumbents and send somebody better in. He's talking about you. Hakeem Jeffries wants to break you and your spirit and your family spirit and your community spirit. He wants to break the spirit of the popular vote in 2024. The Americans who enthusiastically made this last election too big to rig. He wants to break them. This is how he talks. And he was asked recently, he's like, are you really going to stick with this language? You know, President Trump was the victim of yet another assassination attempt at the White House Correspondents' Dinner. Are you going to stick with that language? And he said, yeah, I am. I'm going to double down. He keeps doubling down on this garbage language that's inflaming the weak and vicious-minded base that keeps taking up arms against the President of the United States. In other words, he knows that his words are inspiring an insurrection. And not only is he comfortable with it, but he's trying to take things to the next level. We need to break their spirit. Now, you will be tempted to be outraged by this. It is outrageous. I think that sometimes they say things like this because they want to elicit crazy responses to it. That people are like, I'm done with this. I can't take this anymore. The beauty of being on the American right, the beauty of being a conservative, the beauty of being in the fight the way we are, is we are trying to restore order to this country, not the chaos that the left has for us. We're trying to restore order to our country. I was on Dan Bongino's program this morning on his podcast, and we were talking about kind of some of the distinguishing factors between the right and the left. And Dan was talking about basically the emotional incontinence of some of these lefties, you know, like those women who were standing on the steps of the courthouse this week in New York City, talking about how much they love political assassinations. We love Luigi Mangione and that he killed Brian Thompson, the UnitedHealthcare CEO. He had it coming good. That's so great. They were saying these things, these very sad people who clearly are beset with demons. And what's the difference between them and us? And I said, well, I don't know about everybody on the right, Dan, but there are two things I think of a lot when I think, why are we so different than the left? Why are we so different? One, most people on the right know that God exists. That's a fundamental difference, I would say. It's a huge difference. Sometimes the left pays lip service to faith, but there's a lot of emptiness. You can sense it. Guys like James Talafrico who tell you that God is gender fluid. It's just garbage. It's where they dress up in your faith. They wear it as a costume to try and convince you to violate your own morals and to violate your faith. It's really sinister. But the right believes in God. The right believes that the picture is bigger than the earthly one. That there is an eternity, there is a God. He's given us these wonderful rights. More on that in a moment. I want to talk to you about that. These wonderful rights, human rights. Our rights are given to us by God. It's in our founding documents, actually. It's right there in the Declaration of Independence. So that's one. That's one element of this. The other element, and this will be unique to men. I'm gonna say this for the men in the audience, because this is how I feel, and certainly all the men I know who I look up to, I think have the same exact experience. I think that being a husband and a father makes you very

0: actually that much wiggle room for you to lose your mind. Now, are there moments where you get angry about something and you let your family know it? Absolutely. If you're, and that, and usually, again, when it's at its best, it's because you're trying to restore order to out of the chaos. But the obligation of any man, and I love the left, they attack masculinity like crazy. Masculinity has immense value. Immense value. Healthy masculinity brings peace. It restores order. It settles down the chaos. This is why we need it. This is why we need it. You know, insofar as I'm talking about faith, and I'm never shy about talking about faith. But Christ said, blessed are the meek. You familiar with that phrase? Blessed are the meek. Blessed are the meek. You know what meek means? You ever heard an expression for what this means? People think it's a synonym for weak. They think meekness equals weakness. That's not true. Meekness is not weakness. In fact, there's an expression for horses. It's called meeking a horse. Meeking a horse. You know what that means? Meeking a horse means taking a very powerful creature and bringing it under control. Helping that creature to control the power that's innate to it. Blessed are the meek. Meek people are not weak people. They're powerful people who know how to constrain themselves, who know how to control themselves. That's what that means. That's what that means. And so is there a difference between the left and the right? Yeah, you can see it all over the place. You can see it everywhere. What is that? When I watch those women screeching on the steps at the courthouse saying how much they love political assassinations, I instantly think they lack that order in their life. The disorder we're seeing is a product of the disorder of their own lives. And so what do we do about it? Well, we pray for sure. Prayer matters a great deal. It has immense power. Never look down upon it. Always look up to it. It's great. It's really great. I can tell you how much of my life I've benefited from. I can tell it's directly from the people who have prayed so many wonderful prayers for me. And for that, I'll be eternally grateful. That's a big thing. But just try as best you can to bring order to the world that you're a part of. And you don't have to do it at a huge societal level. We don't all have to be President Trump trying to restore order to the border, restore order to the criminal justice system or any of these things. There's a lot of big picture items to take care of, but just in the small ways. What did Jordan Peterson say years ago? Make your bed. Start there. That's the easiest way to start bringing order to your life. Just make your bed. Take a shower. Shave. Start with your personal hygiene. Take care of the people around you. Don't just think about yourself all the time. That's the way to do it. And if you can cultivate that in our country, we will dramatically make this country better through one act of order at a time. One act of order at a time. Now, in a moment, I want to get into this thing about this very important thing, one of the founding elements of our country, that our rights come from God. That is not the position of the left. You can hear it when Hakeem Jeffries talks, when all these Democrats talk. They're constantly beating this drum that, in fact, your rights come from the government. And if you can convince enough of these young people, the kind that end up standing on the steps of a courthouse screeching about how they love assassinations, if you can convince enough of them of that, that your rights are actually granted to you by government, that is how you destroy a country. Got the details on how they're doing that coming up on The Vince Show.
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0: remembering those who paid the ultimate sacrifice this Memorial Day. 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
1: Robert Woodson Sr., a civil rights hero, conservative intellectual leader, the head of the Woodson Center he founded so many years ago, has passed away this week, peacefully in his sleep, according to the Woodson Center, at the age of 89 years old. May 19th, he passes away. The center issuing a statement about the wonderful life that Bob Woodson Sr. left, saying that he was more than just the founder of an organization. He was a visionary and civil rights leader whose life transformed countless communities from the inside out. For more than six decades, his life's work rested on a single unwavering conviction. You ready for this conviction? That the people closest to a problem are best positioned to solve it. That conviction shaped an entirely different way of understanding poverty, community, and the latent power of the people. Yeah, Bob Woodson Sr. is no doubt a civil rights hero, for real. The guy was working very hard for civil rights back in the 1960s. He was at the time working with the NAACP and the Urban League. He parted ways with a lot of these organizations over time because they were preaching government dependency. He was preaching success, black success, and they were not interested in that message. He said, it's amazing. Black Americans had begun to succeed at unseen levels just because, you know what? They were like, I don't care. You try to impose whatever restrictions you can on me. You can't stop me from succeeding. But then after LBJ and company come along, things change a lot. Listen to Bob Woodson describe what happened.
2: Remember, between 1930 and 1940, when racism was enshrined in law in America, and the Depression meant 25% of whites were unemployed, 40% of blacks were unemployed, even in the face of de jure segregation, high unemployment, the black community had the highest marriage rate of any group in America during the 10 years of the Depression. And so the very fact that racism and economic deprivation could not and did not decimate the American nuclear family, but the welfare system and the poverty programs did in fact accomplish what these other forces could not. One other social indicator, too, if you look at the, talking about mass incarceration, if you look at the incarceration rates of blacks from the turn of the century up until 1960, it was under 25%. Starting in the early 60s, it shot up. So all of that is not contrary to a myth that's being promoted today, that the dysfunction in these communities is somehow associated with a legacy of slavery and Jim Crow. Is just a lie.
1: It's a lie. We have a new form of systemic racism perpetrated by the Democrats that has created government dependency, that fills the minds of people of all colors that they lack agency, that their lives are determined by things like their skin color and nothing else, nothing related to their work. That everything is about externalities, like what's happening to you, who's doing it to you, rather than what are you capable of? Again, lessons in there for all colors. This is not about just black Americans. It's everybody. It's everybody. How many left-wing so-called civil rights groups actually believe in that sentiment? Racial harmony. Because as far as the left is concerned, I've noticed they're kind of into racial separatism, aren't they? Their whole view is like, we need segregated voting districts. We need members of Congress of particular skin colors. This is what they're looking for. It's not even about the merits. It's not about whether or not this is good for communities. No, nothing to do with that. It's about skin color. It's about racial division. In fact, I dare these left-wing groups to put the words racial harmony into their mission statements. I bet they won't do it. Like, we can't be for that. That's awful. That's awful. So how wonderful for a guy like Robert Woodson Sr. to create such an amazing operation. I'm certain it's going to continue to fight for the very best of American values. And I am appreciative of his life. So I just wanted to pause for a moment today and reflect upon it. Thank you for letting me do it. We have a lot more ahead on the Vince Show.
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17: 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Lots of sun today, a few passing clouds, and just a slight chance of a pop-up shower, 87 to 91. A few showers or thunderstorms tonight, middle to upper 70s. Sunshine tomorrow, 88 to 92. Isolated showers or thunderstorms Wednesday, highs near 90. I'm Precision Weather Meteorologist Ross Murley on WNZF.
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1: From ABC News, I'm Chuck Sievertson. President Trump on Memorial Day laying a wreath at the tomb of the unknown soldier at Arlington National Cemetery in Washington. There are reports of some progress, but no deal yet between the U.S. and Iran to reopen the Strait of Hormuz, which is keeping oil and gasoline prices high. The U.S. is demanding Iran hand over its enriched uranium. ABC's Ian Pannell in Tel Aviv.
18: Iran still has that material despite all the bombing. It still retains the ability to cascade centrifuges, in other words, make more uranium. And that is a sticking point. President Trump and his administration seem to be saying, well, Iran will hand over that highly enriched uranium. Iran so far saying there's absolutely no agreement on the nuclear issue.
19: According to Gas Buddy, drivers in at least 14 states are facing new record gas prices for Memorial Day. They're surpassing the highs set back in 2022. And collectively, Americans are paying $2 billion more on gas this holiday weekend compared to last year.
1: ABC's Elizabeth Schulze. Good news for tens of thousands evacuated in Orange County, California. Fire officials say a crew has managed to lower the risk of a major explosion at a damaged toxic chemical tank at an aircraft plant in Garden Grove. ABC's Alex Stone in Los Angeles.
20: They finally got firefighters up to the tank overnight in what they described as being a very high-risk operation, getting firefighters in there. They got up on the tank and they confirmed that a crack on the top of it, that it had allowed the pressure inside the tank to vent out the top of it, bringing down the threat of a catastrophic explosion.
1: Give yourself more time to drive today, says ABC's Rena Roy.
21: This is a record-breaking travel weekend we are talking about, right? You'll definitely want to give yourself some extra time at the airports, especially if you're going to be in any of the top domestic destinations this weekend. The top five we are talking about are Orlando, Seattle, New York, Las Vegas, and Miami.
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2: A suicide bomber blowing up their explosives-packed vehicle near a railway track as a passenger train passed leaves 23 people dead, over 70 others hurt in Pakistan, officials say. A small plane collided with a paraglider over Austria, shredding the pilot's parachute and forcing her to deploy her reserve chute. ABC's Will Reeve.
3: Some online finding the video hard to believe. One commenter posting, "When you hope it's AI." The scary situation all too real for Sabrina, who was able to land safely.
2: Pope Leo speaking out about artificial intelligence. ABC's Tom Sufi Burridge.
5: Pope Leo writing, quote, "We are truly experiencing an eclipse of the sense of what it means to be human," and warning of, quote, "the unbridled promotion and implementation of technology at the expense of human dignity and the damage caused when chatbots and other technologies exploit our need for human relationships." Leo also offering solutions, calling for government regulation and better protection for workers impacted by AI.
2: In a galaxy very close to home, this money update from ABC's Jim Ryan.
24: The first Star Wars movie to hit the big screen in 7 years, Mandalorian and Grogu, took in $82 million in domestic ticket sales through its first 3 days in theaters. That's more than industry watchers were anticipating, but the lowest opening weekend box office for any Star Wars title released by ABC News parent company, Disney.
2: ABC's Jim Ryan. Stock markets are closed for Memorial Day. Chuck Sievertson, ABC News.
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0: Rising from the heart of the swamp, a beacon of truth is casting its light. From sea to shining sea, The Vince Show. Here's Vince Colonnaise.
1: All right, 844-484-3872, 844 for the USA. That's the way to join us today. From coast to coast, from sea to shining sea. Memorial Day weekend 2026, a chance to pause and think about all of those great heroes who have gone before us, who have paid the ultimate sacrifice for our country. I think this is such an important time each and every year. And to help me reflect on Memorial Day weekend, I want to bring in a good friend and somebody who's working very hard for the families of veterans and Gold Star families in particular this weekend. We're thinking about quite a bit. We're joined now by Adam Kincaid. Adam Kincaid is with a great project called Operation Raise the Roof. And Adam, thank you so much for joining me today, brother. Good to have you on the show.
2: Vince, thanks, my friend. Yeah, great to be here.
1: Now, so people know a little bit more here. Adam, you have been in the roofing business for some time now, haven't you?
2: Yeah, so our family's been doing this for over 20 years or so, kind of how Operation Raise the Roof started. We're a nonprofit organization focused on keeping our veterans and their families and Gold Star families covered under the roofs of the home they cherish.
1: Yes.
2: We donate completely free roofs, and it's one of the most important things, of course, water, food, and shelter.
1: Yes, that's right. So you went from the roofing business to this great roofing charity. You decided, well, why don't we give back? And that comes in no small part from your father's service in Vietnam, the great Al
2: Absolutely.
1: Kincaid, Vietnam veteran. And as a family, you decided, you know what we want to do? We want to take care of these men and women.
2: Yeah, so you know Dad's story. 68 and 69, Vietnam, Fleet Marine Force, Navy corpsman. You know, he was healing and mending his brothers and sisters in combat. Then growing up, my mom actually ran the United Way in Southern Maryland. So I've been kind of in the realm of volunteering, et cetera, for my whole life. About 10 years ago, we started a program with our company, Valor, called Operation Raise the Roof. And in 2022, it got wings, formed a nonprofit 501c3.
1: Yes.
2: And since then, we've donated over 30 builds, actually two this week, believe it or not. I don't even know if you know about those before this next event coming up on the 29th.
1: I didn't realize it was two. This has been the pattern, so people know. First of all, they asked me, and I'm very grateful to be on their board of advisors because I really support the mission of this team that you have together. And what they do is, or what is the way it's worked in the past, is every quarter you would find a deserving military veteran. And we're not talking, you know, some senior officer with an immense pension who's, you know, doing really well and became a military contractor and is making bank after service.
2: Right.
1: Now we're talking, you know, guys who need roofs, like people who might be struggling a little bit to afford getting a new roof on the house, desperately need it. And you find these Gold Star families and these veterans, and you just put a roof on the house. I mean, I don't know if I could be any more direct than that. You're just putting a roof on the house. And the nice thing is each quarter, and we all show up together. I've been to a bunch of these. And then you go and you just see these families, and they're so thankful. Their eyes are filled with tears. So grateful they've got a new roof. You get the local fire department out there. The police show up. You put a big American flag up. Somebody brings barbecue. It's a party to celebrate these great veterans.
2: Yeah, it is. I mean, you've been to several. A couple really important ones come to mind. Private Carl Knight, he was a World War II veteran. He was actually bedridden when we presented him to let him know that he was going to receive a free roof. And for him, it was kind of like you could almost see it in his eyes. It was kind of like the last thing he wanted to take care of before he, you know, knew what was going to happen soon. And he actually passed away prior to the actual roof donation, the work being done. But it was kind of his last effort, or the last thing that needed to be taken care of for his family to keep them warm and dry and secure.
1: Yeah. Now you have, tell me about how many of these projects you've been able to do. Give me some of the numbers here so far, Adam, in terms of these roof donations for Gold Star families and veterans.
2: Yeah, so including the two that we've done this last week completed one actually yesterday for Vietnam veteran, Army veteran Jack Farley. He was in 68, 69. He actually joined right after after Tet Offensive, right before Saigon in 68. And then we actually completed one along with our friends for with Habitat for Humanity a couple weeks ago for a 1990s Army Ranger combat veteran, Michael Biddle. So we've done now, we've done over 34 bills. I believe we're at 34, 35 nationwide. We've been down, we've been to the Carolinas, of course, all over the East Coast. We have requests nationwide, and we're currently working on a deployment plan to handle those. But roughly $750,000, and you know, an average roof now is close to 20 grand, Vince. It's since COVID and the material costs and all this other inflation stuff we know about and you talk about.
1: Yes.
2: Roofing's expensive, and it's not something that everybody can afford, especially our older military, and oftentimes they're living on Social Security, some VA disability, which obviously should be a lot more than it is. So we're happy to help where we can, and we want to do more.
1: Does that mean when you say you're looking for partners, you have roofing companies you're working with across the country to fulfill some of these projects? Is that how it's working?
2: Absolutely. One of our good buddies and a great four-star partner, QXO, they're a leading publicly traded building product supplier. And they've been absolutely integral in connecting us with some of their customers and partners on top of monetary donations, which, of course, is so important. But we have a great network, and we're able to support, obviously, you know, the funds are the part that's holding us back. But with your help and your listeners' great support, we've seen a lot of support from your listeners here recently, and we really appreciate that. So we think that we're heading in the right direction.
1: You were telling me, I did offline here before we had Adam join the show. So this morning on the Vince podcast, which everyone, of course, should be listening to as well, I mentioned this at the tail end of the program that you'd be joining me today. We could talk about Operation Raise the Roof. And that great audience, apparently, Adam, immediately started contributing to put roofs over the heads of veterans and Gold Star families. And that's another point of emphasis here, these Gold Star families. A big one.
2: Yeah, absolutely. Gold Star families, you know, they're the families of our military members who've made the ultimate sacrifice. We work a lot with our Gold Star mothers, especially. Those are some of the, you've been to a couple of those events. I mean, those events are the ones that, I mean, all of them are incredibly meaningful, but they really tug on heartstrings. You know, the moms show up in all white. It's really cool. It's actually powerful. You know, it's celebratory. It's a really fun way to celebrate, remember, honor, and especially Memorial Day weekend, man. You know that, like you just mentioned, it's so important to remember what Memorial Day is actually about. You know, it's not barbecues and drinking beers. You know, we have a responsibility to remember those who have sacrificed and given us the freedom that we have. And Gold Star families do, you know, they're, of course, if you see any Gold Star families, Gold Star moms, Gold Star members this weekend, make sure to reach out to them and let them know how important it is for them to be remembered and never forget their family members.
1: It's an emotional thing. It's such an emotional
2: thing.
1: And one of the beautiful things about your operation, Adam, again, this is it's opraisetheroof.org, opraisetheroof.org, if you want to help these guys out. You've got a lot of veterans you work with. These guys are a bunch of them who've been forward deployed. They've been at war.
2: Yeah.
1: They've come back, and now they're serving here in the United States. They're putting roofs over the heads of their fellow service member or the Gold Star families. The whole thing is just deeply emotional to me.
2: Yeah, I appreciate it, man. And you know, you and I are both kind of military brats, right? I had the honor of your father attending a couple events, and I think for us, outside looking in, it just feels like a meaningful purpose and something that has to happen, offering opportunity to anybody who is willing to potentially give it all. So that's what we do. And, you know, our military members really do bring a unique set of skills, you know, not to sound like Liam Neeson from Taken, but I'll use that line. They do have a unique set of skills, you know. I mean, there's
1: really
2: things
1: do.
2: That I experience. Yeah, there's things that I get to experience working with these guys that lots of business leaders don't get to, and there's a certain amount of faith that they instill that the processes are going to be followed and deadlines are going to be hit. You know, that's always nice.
1: All right. Well, as you mentioned already, Adam, you've over 32 roofs donated now, over $760,000 in donations so far. I just wanted, are you ready to take this to the next level? Because I think that the plan is today we're going to help you do that in a big way. All right.
2: Absolutely, man. Absolutely. And you've already shown to be a great supporter. And I really thank you for that and all of your listeners. Yeah, we're ready. You know, it's just a matter of the donations. And I believe that they will follow.
1: Amen. Yeah, yes, they will. OpRaiseTheRoof.org. OpRaiseTheRoof.org. This is, I mean, I don't know if it could get any more literal. You're literally covering America's veterans. We've got them covered. We're putting roofs over the heads of these great veterans and these Gold Star families. Adam, for you, your father, just your whole operation, thank you. God bless you, and have a very blessed Memorial Day, sir.
2: You too, buddy. Appreciate you. See you soon.
1: See you soon. 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

0: 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Sunshine, partly sunny at times, maybe an isolated shower or storm, 87 to 91 this afternoon. A few showers or storms tonight, middle to upper 70s. Sunny, near 90 tomorrow. I'm Precision Weather Meteorologist Russ Murley on WNZF.
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1: Hey, everybody. Thanks, as always, for joining us right here on The Vince Show. It's Memorial Day weekend, of course. We are so appreciative that you're here. But today, this is all about America's heroes who have paid the ultimate sacrifice. If you could join me today in just raising a prayer for their families and for our country, that we can continue to make this country so great and to honor the memory of the people who have given so much to make it great. God bless you. Our thanks again to Adam Kincaid, Operation Raise the Roof. Really amazing mission they've got going on. It reminds me just what a great country we live in. Don't we do live in a great country. You're surrounded by all sorts of wonderful people. The media is constantly trying to sow division. But if you just put your head up every so often and look around, you're going to see a lot of wonderful people all around you. A country that is so worth defending and keeping alive, which is why we're in the fight for it every day. As I mentioned to you this past hour, Tulsi Gabbard, the director of national intelligence, has issued her resignation. She told the president of the United States today, reportedly in the Oval Office. She wrote a letter that the president has since shared on social media. By the way, Jim, it's signed "With Love and Aloha, Tulsi Gabbard." Always like that. Always like that about Tulsi. Very charming. In fact, I remember, if my memory serves correctly, I've seen videos of Tulsi and her husband Abraham playing a ukulele and singing Hawaiian music together. It seems like a really sweet relationship. And her resignation is because he is suffering from apparently a rare form of bone cancer, she discloses, and that he faces major challenges in the coming weeks and months. This job is just way too demanding for her to keep doing it and to attend to her husband in what is going to be a difficult time for both of them. So she's going to step down at the end of June, June 30th. She's allowing a little bit of time here for a transition period, but she says that resignation is effective June 30th so she can look after her dear husband. The president posting to Truth Social about this, quote, "Unfortunately, after having done a great job, Tulsi Gabbard will be leaving the administration on June 30th. Her wonderful husband, Abraham," what a great name, by the way, great biblical name. Her wonderful husband, Abraham, has been recently diagnosed with a rare form of bone cancer, and she rightfully wants to be with him, bringing him back to good health as they currently fight a tough battle together. "I have no doubt he will soon be better than ever. Tulsi has done an incredible job, and we will miss her." Her highly respected principal deputy director of national intelligence, Aaron Lucas, will serve as the acting director of national intelligence, President Donald J. Trump. President really grateful for her. You know, I do wonder, Jim, I'm getting email already. There's people emailing me about this bone cancer thing saying, Vince, bone cancer, we've dealt with this. There's these novel treatments. There's also, everyone's very concerned about this announcement that Tulsi has made. And I'm going to make an assumption here that the people around the president, to include the president himself, are very much thinking about this. What can we do? Is there anything we can do to help Abraham out, Tulsi's husband? What is possible here? You think about, we've got RFK Jr. as the Secretary of Health and Human Services. There's no question. That's a guy who really, really thinks every single day about how do we make people healthy, how do we help them navigate out of their illnesses. So my guess is, given I think those two are pretty close, that RFK Jr. is very, very concerned about this. I wouldn't be surprised if Marty McCary continues to be very concerned about this. That man has a generous heart. I know he's just left as the head of the FDA, but there's no question that's the kind of guy who's thinking about this. What can we do? And of course, and the president himself, a guy who has through the years paused and helped so many struggling people, often without any fanfare whatsoever. We would find out years later that he had made some massive donation to somebody's health cause or to help them out in their moment of need. And the president, we've already heard stories this administration getting medical experts involved to help struggling people with things like these awful cancers. So my guess is that there's plenty of people who really care about Tulsi Gabbard and her husband who are mobilizing right now to see what they can do to help her out as she stays in. She's staying in for this transition period. But again, Aaron Lucas, a lot of A lot of questions also coming in. Who's going to take the job next? Because that really does matter. For the moment, according to the president, it's going to be this guy, Aaron Lucas, who is right now the principal deputy director there and will serve as the acting director of national intelligence in the interim. We'll see. This is a Senate-confirmed position, the director.
2: So not Rubio.
1: Well, could be. I'm telling you, you know, I think it is funny how many jobs Rubio has, but something's got to give. He can't do that many jobs. No human being can do that many jobs. I know he's got them all, but like, how much time could he possibly be spending at the State Department when he's also the National Security Advisor, when he's also the National Archivist, when he's like running everything? He's running USAID. The guy's got every job on planet Earth. You can't be everywhere. You cannot be everywhere. So much more ahead on The Vince Show, including whatever other breaking news comes to us ahead.
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6: ABC News, I'm Chuck Severson. President Trump has laid a wreath at the Tomb of the Unknowns at Arlington National Cemetery and praised the nation's war dead through history.
7: This Memorial Day, we salute them, we exalt them, and we thank them for all that we have and for all that they gave. They gave everything.
6: There are reports of some progress, but no deal yet between the U.S. and Iran to reopen the Strait of Hormuz, which is keeping oil and gasoline prices high. The U.S. demanding Iran hand over its enriched uranium. Good news for tens of thousands evacuated in Orange County, California. Fire officials say a crew has lowered the risk of a major explosion at a damaged toxic chemical tank at an aircraft plant in Garden Grove. ABC's Alex Stone in Cyprus.
8: Doesn't mean that there are no threats around any longer of vapor or of leak or a much smaller explosion, but things are looking a whole lot better here right now.
6: This is ABC News.
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0: There are three things we really care about: God, family, and country. 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
1: Don't discount the Hollywood stuff. I know that we often make fun of Hollywood as being a ridiculous left-wing place, because it is. It is a ridiculous left-wing place. But this gets back to a larger conversation that we have all the time about language and the kinds of inputs that form a culture, right? Like, when the left tries to deprive you of a basic understanding of the distinctions between men and women, which, of course, it has been doing. That's been the project, although in many ways it's failed because, you know, we've all absolutely recoiled at the nonsense. But when they're doing that, they're trying to control your mind. If they try and remove your understanding of the basics of biology, it's a mind control technique. And they've done it for years, and luckily normal people have mounted a real fight against this and reminded people what it used to be like. Well, we could easily distinguish between men and women when we didn't tell children they were born in the wrong body, you know, those types of things. But it's a never-ending battle. So if you get every single creative thing that's produced by a major studio neutered to the point that it'll never reference the Chinese Communist Party in an adversarial way, you're conditioning an entire populace of people who are not as discerning as you are, at least they're not at that point in their life yet, that, yeah, everything's fine. The Chinese Communist Party, in fact, they're wonderful. There's something to aspire to. They're so exotic and neat. Oh, that's so cool. No, it's not. It's not like that at all. It's actually that way lies suffering, and people should know that. They should know it. Think back to the Cold War. How many movies depicted the Soviets as the bad guys? A ton. It created the cultural conditions where people could see a little bit more clearly about what the stakes were, and who the good guys were and who the bad guys were. If you start removing those sorts of cultural signals, if you censor them, I'm not telling you we have to have sort of positive propaganda. I'm just saying that we shouldn't allow the Chinese Communist Party to dictate propaganda in the United States. That's what I'm saying. We shouldn't have that at all. This is why we've been talking about TikTok so extensively. TikTok, in addition to being a surveillance platform for the Chinese commies, the Chi-coms, is also a propaganda vehicle for the Chi-coms. If you can set the algorithm the way you want in terms of content delivery, you can fill the minds of American teenagers with the exact nonsense that the Chi-coms prescribe. Oh, that's divisive. Oh, that'll drive them crazy. Oh, that'll keep them away from anything productive. Right? You know the comparison. You know how China handles its own version of TikTok, right? In China, the Chinese version of TikTok is all about productivity and success. It's all about accomplishment and celebrating massive victories in education and things like that. It's like people watch it and like they become inspired to, I've got to become a better person. I've got to dial it in, as opposed to the garbage that's served up in America. You see? So these are massive discrepancies. Jim, you pulled up a list of some of the Hollywood movies that have been manipulated through the years. Now, in the United States, there's lots of Hollywood pictures that have been manipulated to China's liking, including, off the top of my head, I can think of like Top Gun, of course, that famously, Top Gun in the remake, there was a moment where apparently the movie studio was removing the patch on Tom Cruise's jacket that said, I think it was a Free Tibet patch. They wanted to remove it digitally, and there became a huge uprising over this thing. And but this is the way these Hollywood studios handle it. They're like, well, nobody will know. Wait a second. I remember the character. He had the Free Tibet patch. Where'd that go? This happens a lot. Right, Jim?
2: Yeah. They removed in that particular movie the Taiwanese and Japanese flags from Maverick's bomber jacket.
1: Oh, there it is. There it
2: is. The flags were restored in the final global release. Then you had Doctor Strange. The ancient one is a Tibetan mystic. Marvel changed the character to Celtic and set key locations in Nepal instead of Tibet. Iron Man 3, Marvel did this a lot. The Chinese
1: Disney, that's a Disney. By the way, Marvel, when you say Marvel, you mean Disney. That's what they're doing. That's the same company.
2: Yes. The main villain in that was the Mandarin. Well, Mandarin, if I'm, you can correct me if I'm wrong, but Mandarin is pretty much famously tied to China. Right?
1: I believe so. Yeah, I think that's right.
2: So they made him. They made him a different. He wasn't Chinese anymore. He was. What did it say in this? I pulled up a different site that went into that a little more. Oh, They made it more Middle Eastern iconography rather than Chinese. So that's what he was then. Red Dawn, they made the antagonist North Korean. World War Z, Paramount reportedly removed or altered dialogue, implying the zombie outbreak originated in China. And there's other ones as well. There's so many. Here's another list. X-Men Days of Future Past. They actually threw in a character who was not in the original movie because he was Chinese. The movie Looper spends a great time in China and showing you kind of negative depictions. Transformers Age of Extinction. Two large Chinese companies got involved. The influence of these companies can be clearly seen throughout the film, most notably in the portion which films in Hong Kong.
1: Yes.
2: So there was one film, which was the one? Let's see. I'm looking. I got a couple of different lists up here.
1: Sure.
2: One of them was showing. Okay, I can't find the one that. Oh, no, that's not it.
1: Yeah.
2: Oh, here it is. Mission Impossible 3. There was a scene of laundry drying in Shanghai, reportedly omitted because it was an unflattering portrayal of life in China.
1: It's unreal. It's just unreal. So they get to call the shots on American art, on what should be American art projects that shouldn't in any way adhere to the demands of the Chinese Communist Party. And yet you just read a non-exhaustive list of major, major movies that have generated a ton of revenue here in the United States. I mean, think about, you know that those Disney movies, like The Avengers, the finale of The Avengers, it was released in China first. China got a release of American superheroes. China got that movie before America did. That's how they were able to gain release in China. Well, you got to do it here first. And they did. So they adhered to the demands of the Chinese Communist Party. And, you know, on the issue of movies, while we're thinking about it, I know that you see this Christopher Nolan movie that's coming out of The Odyssey. The Odyssey is en route. And apparently it features the actress that we all knew as Ellen Page. But now known as Elliot Page, who says that she's a man now. She said she's a man. I think she's playing Achilles in the movie.
2: Technically the ghost of Achilles.
1: The ghost of Achilles. So it's a woman playing Achilles in The Odyssey. Now, Christopher Nolan's very capable of making a good movie. He did the Dark Knight. These are amazing movies. What? The Odyssey, one of the most famous, I mean, certainly the most famous epic story of all time. The Odyssey. And they're doing trans stuff for Achilles? Supposed to be this incredible warrior played by a chick. What? And then here's the one I saw. Matt Walsh was getting a lot of heat for this, but I think it's reasonable. Helen of Troy they cast Lupita Nyong'o for the role. Now, Lupita Nyong'o is a beautiful black actress, but Helen of Troy's a Greek goddess. It's like Helen of Troy is supposed to be the most beautiful Greek woman in the whole world. and she's being played by Lupita Nyong'o. Okay. So here's the thing, though, that stands out to me. First of all, what? Like, can't you just cast in a way that doesn't distract from the story itself? Wouldn't you cast something that's kind of consistent with the story to begin with? And two, the reason that Hollywood studios do this, in addition to sucking up to China in the aforementioned examples, one thing I do want to remind people of. You know that Hollywood has kind of like a perverse reward system.

0: who posted the following. You know, at least one, in order to win Best Picture at the Oscars, you know what the standards are? No, presumably, to win Best Pictures at the Oscars, like in a normal world, which is the Academy Awards, in a normal world, it would just be, have a phenomenal movie. That would be, I would think that would be the standard. Maybe you could set some sort of minimum threshold for how much revenue the movie generates, just to be convinced that, like, a huge a big enough audience saw this. It shouldn't be so niche that nobody saw it at all. That would be kind of a weird one. So maybe you'd set some sort of audience threshold. But beyond that, a fantastic piece of art. Just a fantastic movie. This speaks to you. It taps into the soul. It can have big economic success. Whatever other metrics you want to use that makes sense in terms of producing a movie and distributing it. But here's what you need to be eligible to win Best Picture at the Oscars. Ready? At least non-white or non-straight lead or significant character in a role. Significant actor. So it has to be a non-white or a non-straight actor. You see? Because being gay is the same thing as not being white, as being black. It's the same thing, apparently. Both of those things would check off the category. You also need at least 30% of the minor roles in the film to be played by non-white or non-straight people. And you need at least two departments attached to the movie that are headed by non-white or non-straight people. Those are actual standards to win an Academy Award, to win Best Picture. And so if you ever look at it, you're like, well, wait a second. Why is every major film, like The Odyssey, like doing this kind of race-swapping experiment in the middle of the movie designed to try and merely... the only effect it has is to distract from the underlying artwork. The reason they do it is because they want to win an award. It's a rigged system for wokeness. It's a rigged... So look at all the pressures that are placed on the artistic vehicles that are supposed to be the biggest and most dominant in America. And in case you're wondering, why is Hollywood failing? Well, here's one of the reasons. Because everything the left and the commies, and those, of course, intersect dramatically, touch, dies. When the Chinese Communist Party wields immense control over what Hollywood is producing, it destroys it as an industry. When the left wields immense control over what Hollywood is producing, to the point that they're like, you don't have enough trans actors in your movie, in The Odyssey. Well, then it destroys what it touches. The art is diminished by their political interference, which is awful, which is awful. But it really gets at, like, you ever wonder, you ever look up and you're like, what is this all about? Why is this even happening? That's so confusing. That's why. Because the left rigs the system in order to advance its power and destroys everything that gets in its way. More ahead on The Vince Show.
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1: The Democrats have been refusing to release an autopsy of why they lost the 2024 election. Now, this, of course, is very easy to understand. They have the single most unlikable political platform in the country, and they had the single most unlikable political candidate running at the top of the ticket that they imposed upon their own party. So there's all sorts of obvious reasons why they lost the 2024 election, and we were able to make it too big to rig. But today, finally, this long-awaited autopsy comes out, and it turns out the reason they didn't want to release it is because they put no effort into it. It's garbage. It's actually an insult to anybody who's donated a single dollar to the DNC that this is an attempt to really assess what happened in the 2024 election. They put no effort into it. That's why they didn't release it. It was a lazy, typo-ridden, stat-jacked-up pile of garbage. They had nothing of value in it for their party, so they didn't want to release it because it was barely comprehensible. It was barely written in English. That's why. CNN today reporting that this was the source of all sorts of conspiracy theories as to why they weren't releasing it. The head of the DNC is a person that nobody knows called Ken Martin. Ken Martin is the head of the DNC. And the conspiracy theories that started popping up as to why they didn't release the autopsy included that, quote, Martin was trying to protect Kamala Harris as she considers another presidential run. Obama campaign alumni were protecting each other. High-priced consultants were trying to keep millions in fees from being revealed, or the party was trying to hide how voters reacted to the Gaza crisis. In other words, how much anti-Semitism is running around on the left. Or one of the most widespread conspiracy theories, maybe the autopsy doesn't exist at all. You know, it's funny, as I say this, all these conspiracy theories, the ones I just cited, they're all from the left. They're all lefties talking about themselves. Lefties are convinced that their own party is lying to them. This is the group of people that we have to run against in America. But CNN has obtained it, now other outlets. And what they've concluded is that it was done by a Democrat consultant, Paul Rivera, at Ken Martin's request. And basically, Paul Rivera just mailed it in. They waited months to even try and contact key officials associated with Joe Biden and Kamala Harris. Many of the top decision makers in the campaigns were never interviewed at all. Kamala Harris herself was expressing frustration that questions about the document continue to linger. And then when CNN took a look at it, they're like, wait a second, they've got stats in here. They got misspellings. They misspelled the name of New Jersey Governor John Corzine, former governor, former Kentucky Governor Matt Bevin. They got his name wrong. They had the wrong margin of victory in the 2024 race for North Carolina governor. This wasn't even put together. Jim, this is not even like a crappy AI document. It's just like basically somebody opened up a word processing document and then rolled their face on a keyboard and said, here, we've got the DNC autopsy. Now, what lessons can we derive from this? They don't care about it. The Democrats never really cared about it to begin with. If you're a Democrat voter and you sincerely wanted an autopsy of what the hell happened in 2024, if you thought for a moment that the DNC was going to produce a real, as we call it, postmortem on why your party suffered such well-deserved losses in 2024, if you really thought that was going to happen, let me remind you of what this tells you. They don't care about you at all. They control the media to try and prevent real information from getting out, like, say, about things like Hunter Biden's laptop and its contents. They try and imprison their political opponents. They remove President Trump and RFK from political ballots during presidential and primary elections across the country. It's a party that depends on rigging, not on excellence, not on policies, not on winning the trust of voters. It counts on rigging for power. And when rigging is the thing that you rely on, all you have to do is pretend you did an autopsy. You don't need a real one. More ahead on The Vince Show.

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9: 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Lots of sun today, a few passing clouds, and just a slight chance of a pop-up shower, 87 to 91. A few showers or thunderstorms tonight, middle to upper 70s. Sunshine tomorrow, 88 to 92. Isolated showers or thunderstorms Wednesday, highs near 90. I'm Precision Weather Meteorologist Ross Murley on WNZF.
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11: From ABC News, I'm Chuck Sievertson. President Trump has laid a wreath at the Tomb of the Unknowns at Arlington National Cemetery and praised the nation's war dead.
12: They've not just made the ultimate sacrifice, they've offered the ultimate proof that we Americans do indeed love liberty. We do cherish the self-government given to us by our forefathers. We do believe with all our souls in the mission that God has given to America.
11: Reports of some progress, but no deal yet between the U.S. and Iran to reopen the Strait of Hormuz. The U.S. demanding Iran hand over its enriched uranium. ABC's Ian Pannell in Tel Aviv.
13: I think, actually, Iranian and Trump administration officials are, to some extent, singing from the same hymn sheet, in that they're saying, look, there has been agreement on a number of issues, and that things are proceeding well. So if you want to examine the mood music, if you like, then yes, things look better than they did.
11: Welcome news for tens of thousands evacuated in Orange County, California, but not all of them can go home yet. Fire officials say a crew has lowered the risk of a major explosion at a damaged toxic chemical tank at an aircraft plant in Garden Grove. ABC's Alex Stone in Cyprus.
14: Doesn't mean that there are no threats around any longer of vapor or of leak or a much smaller explosion, but things are looking a whole lot better here right now. They hope to get the evacuation perimeter down a bit in the next couple of hours. It remains in place right now.
11: Small plane collided with a paraglider over Austria, shredding the pilot's parachute, forcing her to deploy her reserve chute. ABC's Will Reeve.
15: Tracking data shows Sabrina's flight over the mountains, capturing the moment she suddenly fell out of the sky, dropping 2,000 feet in 2 minutes. Sabrina later writing, I actually still can't believe that I'm sitting here typing this, and that aside from a few nasty bruises and some general contusions, absolutely nothing happened.
11: You're listening to ABC News.
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11: Here's how holiday travel's grown. The TSA says it will screen more than 18 million people between this past Thursday and this Wednesday. ABC's Rena Roy.
18: There's also record-breaking numbers on the roads. We're talking about more than 39 million people who are expected to drive to and from their destinations. You can imagine it's going to get really busy out there. For your trip home today, experts say if you are on the road between noon and 5, expect to hit some heavy traffic. It'll be among the busiest periods of this entire weekend, so your best bet is to leave later in the evening.
11: Tourists and locals sweating in Paris. It was a 91-degree high today, record-breaking, unusually warm May. Many people sunbathing or sheltering in the shade. Speaking out about artificial intelligence from a spiritual and moral point of view, ABC's Tom Soufie-Burridge.
19: A warning to us all about some of the disruptive effects of AI. The Pope making his declaration at the Vatican this morning in his first papal encyclical, a type of open letter. Leo setting out his desire to protect human dignity and guard against fake info and explicit content in an age when technology threatens to replace so many jobs and other roles in society. Pope Leo writing, quote, "We are truly experiencing an eclipse of the sense of what it means to be human," and warning of, quote, "the unbridled promotion and implementation of technology at the expense of human dignity."
11: Pope Leo today has also made a historic apology for the Vatican's role in legitimizing slavery, for having failed to condemn it for centuries, calling it a wound in Christian memory. Chuck Sievertson, ABC News.
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0: Rising from the heart of the swamp, a beacon of truth is casting its light. From sea to shining sea, The Vince Show. 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
1: All right, 844-484-3872, 844 for the USA. That is the way to join us today, from coast to coast, from sea to shining sea. But first, I want to give you what is obviously a very routine segment for us because they happen all the time. The last fake scandal of the week.

0: Yes, indeed. It's time for the Less Fake Scandal of the Week. You know, it's funny. One of the comments I got, I think somebody was telling me, is like, Fitch, you already did a Less Fake Scandal of the Week. I know. I know. I mean, there's always a lot of them. And so, you know, we'll have a couple, even twice a day, maybe on a rare occasion. But here we go again. The Associated Press this week has tried to turn into a scandal the fact that Kash Patel, the director of the FBI, has a sincere appreciation of American history and honors America's war heroes. Yes, it's a scandal now that Kash Patel cares a lot about America's war heroes. And here's how the Associated Press is handling this fake scandal of the week. This is a guy called Jim Mustian. He posted this on X last night. He thought it was a huge story. He wants everybody to know about it. He said, FBI Director Kash Patel went on a VIP snorkel at the USS Arizona on Hawaii stopover, military emails show. They include a quote in the piece. It's like having a bachelor party at a church. The USS Arizona is a battleship sunk in Pearl Harbor, for those of you who haven't been there. You should go. You should absolutely go. If you ever stop in Oahu, this is a must-stop location. And the Arizona is one of the most solemn memorials in our entire country. The ship is left in the harbor. The ship is still there. In fact, the museum and the visit to the USS Arizona is one of the most emotional experiences you can have, as far as I'm concerned. And I've been there many times. We lived in Hawaii when we were kids, and when people would come to visit, we would visit Pearl Harbor. We would go to the U.S. Arizona to visit it. And the way it works, at least at the time, and I assume it still works this way now, is you go to the museum, you find out all about the attack on Pearl Harbor. You sit down in a theater, and you watch a short film, like some museums do, about the attack on the USS Arizona, all of the sailors and Marines who, to this day, whose bodies are entombed there, who went down with the ship and are underwater inside of that watery grave. You should know that also many of the survivors of the attack, when they would pass away years later, if their families requested, if they requested it, they too would be entombed in the USS Arizona. The divers would bring their remains down into the USS Arizona to have them entombed there. It is about as, I want to say, sacred of a site as exists in the United States for America's war heroes. And as a result, after you watch the film, you get on board a ferry and they bring you over to the location where the Arizona is still underwater. And you go into the memorial that sits above it, and you've probably seen it. It's an elongated white building with a dip in the middle, kind of a curve. And you can walk through it up to a point where you look down into the water and you can see the Arizona peeking out of the crest of the water. As the water laps over it, you can see the edges of the ship present there as you look down at it. And in fact, not that long ago, and it might still be the case to this very day, again, it was back when we were living there in the 90s, you could still see bits of oil, an oil sheen, at the top of the water. Just to this very day. And everyone who visits the memorial, by the time they've been through the museum and they go to the movie and they get the words of caution from the tour guides and they're on the ferry and then they stand there at the memorial, it's a very somber experience. Everyone is pretty silent. Some people are tearful, and I can see why. It's a very emotional experience. It's like kind of the deepest resonance of a funeral for someone you love. And it's great. It's great insofar as it's important to reflect on your history and to make it that visible. The ship is still there. And then as you look around, you can also see little markers for the other ships that were sunk in the attack. So it's a beautiful experience to reflect on that. And so the story here that the Associated Press has gathered together and tried to turn into a scandal is that Kash Patel visited the site and was invited by the United States military to get into the water and to see the ship at an exclusive angle. It's a rare privilege that someone could get into the water. You could put a snorkeling mask on to get the visibility and look underwater and actually see it more closely. And the Associated Press even goes out of its way in the piece. Late in the piece, they acknowledge that these VIP tours are not unheard of. In fact, they happen with varying degrees of frequency. They're also often for very senior military personnel or people of Cash's stature. He's the director of the FBI, these types of things. And they're arranged for VIPs to come and be able to do this. It's a rare privilege. But Cash was offered it, and he took them up on it. That's what the Associated Press reports. And so how is this a scandal? How is it in any way scandalous that he paid his respects and got a chance to visit the USS Arizona and see it at that rare angle when invited? Why would this be a scandal? It's not in any way a scandal. If this is the thinnest possible gruel imaginable. This is in the absence of real scandals for Cash Patel, who they hate. Clearly they hate. They have, you've heard of Trump derangement syndrome. There's a lesser form called Cash derangement syndrome. Just people who hate Cash Patel. The establishment clearly hates him. And this has been developed over, well, the last decade now. I mean, Cash has been on the House Intelligence Committee. He's worked in the United States Pentagon. He is familiar with the United States military. He's now working as the director of the FBI. He's been investigating all of the deep state apparatus that's been involved in subverting the will of the American people, all of the tyranny that's been underway, all of the Trump-Russia collusion garbage. Cash has been going after it. Now, Cash is investigating, handing over to the Justice Department for prosecution, all sorts of bad guys, to include James Comey, the former director of the FBI. In what world would it be scandalous that he cares about our troops and the attack on Pearl Harbor? You think Cash Patel was sitting in like a flotation device, one of those little floaty rings, throwing back a beer, playing loud music, hanging out on top of the Arizona? You really think that's the story, you psychopaths? It's insane to me. I mean, look, it goes back to something I always say. It's not shocking, but it is appalling that they would do this. And of course, the Associated Press does this, and then you get legacy media outlets like ABC that instantly pick it up and act as if Cash has another scandal on his hands. What scandal are you talking about? He cracked a beer with the men's Olympic hockey team? That's a scandal? He honored America's war heroes? That's a scandal? Listen to this.
1: This morning, FBI Director Cash Patel is battling a new controversy after a visit to one of the most hallowed places in America. The Associated Press reporting that while on an official visit to Hawaii last summer, Patel took a rare VIP snorkeling tour of Pearl Harbor.
0: They acted like the guy was on a jet ski swinging circles over the top of the ship. I get it. Like, obviously you're putting a snorkel on so you can like stare into the water. You're like right there, floating right there. And if I didn't mention this before, let me mention it now. In the AP piece, they acknowledge that all these people who are given this privilege are warned ahead of time. You can do this. You can get close enough to see things, but do not touch anything. Do not touch the ship. Do not get close enough to touch the ship. You think Cash Patel didn't maintain a respectful distance from the USS Arizona? This is such a scam. It's such a scam. It was a snorkeling tour. Like, he chose it out of a menu on a cruise ship. Hey, when we get there, we should do the snorkeling tour of the Arizona. That'd be fun. That is not what this is. Cash Patel, I wasn't even there. I guarantee you he went in there with the utmost reverence and awe and shock that he got this rare privilege.
1: The Navy arranging for him to swim near the wreckage of the USS Arizona, where 900 sailors and Marines perished in the Japanese bombing in December of 1941. The snorkeling expedition was not on Patel's public schedule. But this morning, the Navy confirming that it took place and that Patel's group was briefed not to touch, come in contact with the USS Arizona in any way.
0: Yes.
1: While they were swimming nearby. In rare instances, the Park Service and Navy have arranged for similar excursions for other VIPs.
0: Excursions.
1: But this episode...
0: Again, you see, this is the manipulation of language. These are subtle manipulations. It's meant to prejudice the listener into believing that a scandal is afoot. And it's an excursion. It's like going to float with the sea turtles. Oh, you can do that. Or you can run. We can get pina coladas. Or you can just get on the jet ski. A little bit of skydiving. Maybe we can zip line. Maybe we can snorkel at the Arizona. They're trying to prejudice the consumer into believing that this is a scandal. I think that this happens to speak extraordinarily well of Kash Patel. The guy loves our country. He didn't have to spend time. He was in Hawaii. If he wanted to joyride Hawaii, there's a lot of ways to do that, and it's not visiting the Arizona. This is the kind of manipulation that the media constantly employs. They take a story about a man's decency and try and turn it into a weapon against him.
1: It highlights growing concerns among critics about whether Patel is using his public office to score personal perks.
0: Oh, to hell with all of you. What an utter scam of a story. What an utter scam. So the Associated Press tries to light this fire. ABC News gets all over it. And yet again, we're witnessing a fake scandal. If they had a real scandal about Kash Patel, that would be the headline. If Kash Patel was failing the United States in a real way, that would be the headline. And in the absence of a real one, they cook up a fake one and they attack him for being a decent man. I'm not going to attack him. I'm going to celebrate him. Thank you, Kash. More ahead on The Vince Show.
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0: 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Sunshine, partly sunny at times, maybe an isolated shower or storm, 87 to 91 this afternoon. A few showers or storms tonight, middle to upper 70s. Sunny, near 90 tomorrow. I'm Precision Weather Meteorologist Russ Hurley on WNZF.
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0: Honoring the heroes who gave all for the country this Memorial Day. The Vince Show.
1: Got a call coming in from Edward in Arizona. Edward, you're on the Vince Show. Hello, sir.
2: Hello, Vince. Oh, I love your show. I listen to it as much as I can.
1: Thank you,
2: Edward.
1: The
2: reason I called was President Trump a few weeks ago declared that he was going to make on the May 17th, he's going to declare our nation under God, like a Pledge of Allegiance says.
1: Yes.
2: And I don't know if that's going to come true with this trip from China or not, but hopefully that does. I love that him doing that, and I think you would too.
1: You know, I love
2: talking about.
1: Yeah.
2: You know, isn't that great?
1: I think it's wonderful. This is coming up this weekend on Sunday. They're rededicating the country to one nation under God, as you have rightly pointed out, Edward. Now, if you were to believe the out of control left wing media, they're very upset about this. In fact, this is the Associated Press. To be clear, I thought this was PBS. No, PBS published an AP story. So that's the theme of this half hour: the AP messing up everything. Headline: Trump to join prayer gathering criticized for promoting Christian nationalism. See, now it's a bad thing. It's a bad thing to recognize the fundamental Christianity of our founding and our country. President Trump and several top administration officials are joining with a cast of mostly conservative Christian clergy this Sunday on the National Mall in Washington for a prayer gathering billed as Edward correctly says, a rededication of our country as one nation under God for America's 250th birthday. But some critics call it an effort to hijack U.S. history with a false Christian nationalist narrative, one they say fuses American and Christian identities and threatens a constitutional separation of church and state. Wait, hold on a second, Edward. Christian and American identities are fused. Our founders were Christian. The state constitutions were Christian. The nation is founded under God. This is the same old crap. It's the left trying to divide us against our creator. Which, that's really sinister, isn't it? So Edward, you're happy that the president is rededicating the country to our founding purpose under God?
2: Yes, sir. And we are a constitutional republic, not a democracy.
1: I'm glad somebody finally told me. Thank you, Edward. I appreciate you, brother. I'm just teasing. That is funny. We talk about it all the time when these lefties say this. Democracy. Everybody's always telling me, you know, it's a constitutional republic. Yes, I do. Hello, Mark. You're on the Vince Show.
3: Well, I think there was a nefarious reason. LBJ was basically a crook. I think he brought him about to get the country on the road to socialized health care. And it has worked, basically. Each of these programs now cost nearly $1 trillion a year, yet more and more doctors don't even take the patients because of inferior reimbursements.
1: Yeah.
3: So where does all that money go? It goes to the bureaucracy, which is a Democrat base. It was all about power and control.
1: Yes.
3: And I wouldn't even doubt LBJ envisioned some of this corruption that would be a Democrat power. And the dirty little secret is that before Medicare and Medicaid, people were taken care of. All these Catholic and other religious hospitals,
1: yeah,
3: if people couldn't afford it, they would take care of them. And costs were lower. Medicare and Medicaid have totally distorted the cost of health care because it spills over to private insurance and just basically private care. We got to get back to direct pay with health savings accounts and even private charity. Medicare and Medicaid have been disasters, and it may be politically impossible, but I think they have to eventually be phased out.
1: Yeah, it's been a total mess, and in addition to the endless waste of money, it's been an endless waste of time. Ask anybody in the medical profession. They spend all of their time on paperwork for the government and none of their time on actually seeing patients. It's a complete disaster. But I've mentioned before my darling, now late grandmother, Mildred Colonnais, and when I said to her, I was like, hey, you ever worry about Social Security disappearing? She said, why would I worry about that? I've got nine children. She never once in her life thought, you know what, boy, I really need that government to take care of me. No, she had a network of, this goes back to what we were talking about earlier this hour, not just a network, a family, a high trust situation, people she loves, people she brought into this world, and people would be there for her, who were there for her.
4: Man, I love this place. I've been surfing here since I was a kid. Now, seeing my grandson out on the water, it means everything to me. Watching him and taking in the blue waves, the sea breeze, the blurry horizon,
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9: ABC News, I'm Chuck Sievertson. Oil prices have plunged after President Trump said talks on ending the war with Iran are progressing, but so far no indications of a deal. Major sticking point, says ABC's Ian Panel in Tel Aviv, is the U.S. demand that Iran turn over all of its enriched uranium.
10: Remember that one of the main justifications for military action in the first place was to prevent Iran from having a nuclear weapon.
9: The deal being discussed between the U.S. and Iran fails to achieve any of Israel's goals for the war, says Israel's opposition leader today. Gasoline prices are at record highs in more than a dozen states, says ABC's Elizabeth Schulze.
11: Right now, that national average still about 50 cents away from its all-time high of $5 a gallon.
9: Some of the tens of thousands evacuated in Orange County, California might go home soon. Fire officials say a crew has managed to lower the risk of a major explosion at a damaged toxic chemical tank at an aircraft plant in Garden Grove. This is ABC News.
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0: There are three things we really care about: God, family, and country. 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
1: I'm looking at a list right now on X of Senate Republicans who are leaving come 2027. Let's add John Cornyn to the list because it looks like the writing's on the wall for him. Oh, that race isn't fully settled, but by next week, I think we'll know the answer. We'll know the answer by next week. Let's see. Thumbelina, that's Thom Tillis, is leaving. Mitch McConnell is leaving. Bill Cassidy, leaving. He's done. He's donezo. Joni Ernst is out. And then I just said this to Jim. I was like, Senator Armstrong is leaving. Wait, who's Senator Armstrong? Senator Armstrong, the lesser known senator. Yeah, Senator it's Alan Armstrong, the guy who was just appointed in Oklahoma to replace Mark Wayne Mullen for the balance of the year. So he's only here for a couple of months. That's why it didn't immediately come to mind. I was like, I'm sorry, I'm missing Armstrong. Is this a real list? Yeah, it's a real list. Armstrong's leaving, of course. Steve Daines is leaving. Cynthia Loomis is leaving. Tommy Tuberville is leaving. Now, Tommy Tuberville just won the nomination to, you know, en route to become the governor of Alabama. That's a great story. In fact, I'm sad that he's leaving the United States Senate. I like having him there. But once again, he'll serve Alabama very well. He does in every capacity, whether he's a football coach or a United States senator and soon to be governor. That's pretty great. And Mark Wayne Mullen and then John Cornyn. That's a lot of people. This is, the account is called Unseen One that put all this together. But, you know, it's a pretty, this, you could have gotten this from an AI. 20%, nearly 20% of the entire Republican conference turning over this year. So that may it lead to good things. May it lead to very, very good things. I think if we can kind of clean out the messy components, the establishment components, the corrupt rhino components of the party, and bring in some fighters, that would be a very, very good thing. So other than the one guy who really stands out on that list to me is Tuberville. I'm like, oh, man, I like having Tuberville in the Senate. I wish he could have given us a couple more years in the Senate. But Alabama needs him, and he's off to become the governor of the state, which will be a lot of fun. Let's talk about the Democrat side of the aisle now for a moment. I've got audio for you. They had a big a conference this week, and here's a little tip for those of you who would like to, you know, break into the media, especially conservative media. Just watch the left talk. You ever see them on C-SPAN? Turn the volume on and listen for 5 minutes, and they're going to say something completely insane. Capture it, share it with the world. Watch their Center for American Progress conferences, where they all get together on stage and they start talking about what they want to do to our country. Capture the audio and then just share it with the world. And we had a moment like that this week as Hakeem Jeffries announces that he wants to break you. He wants to break you. That's his language. He wants to break the spirit of the American voter who supports President Trump. Listen to this.
2: Part of how we as House Democrats view this moment, either MAGA extremists are going to break the country or we're going to break them. And our goal is to break them. We will defeat them. We have to beat them electorally, and then we have to break their spirit because of the extremism that's being unleashed on the American people. That's completely and totally unacceptable.
1: That's dictator talk. You know that dictator talk that the left's always ascribing to President Trump? That's totalitarian talk. That's the talk of a deeply dangerous ideology. Not only do we need to beat them electorally, which is fine. There's a constant electoral contest. We need to beat them. Okay, fine. You can try. We need to break their spirit. Break their spirit. Now, what he's talking about, of course, is the people who voted for President Trump and the people who are voting to clean up Washington, the people who are voting right now to replace establishment incumbents and send somebody better in. He's talking about you. Hakeem Jeffries wants to break you and your spirit and your family spirit and your community spirit. He wants to break the spirit of the popular vote in 2024. The Americans who enthusiastically made this last election too big to rig. He wants to break them. This is how he talks. And he was asked recently, he's like, are you really going to stick with this language? You know, President Trump was the victim of yet another assassination attempt at the White House Correspondents' Dinner. Are you going to stick with that language? And he said, yeah, I am. I'm going to double down. He keeps doubling down on this garbage language that's inflaming the weak and vicious-minded base that keeps taking up arms against the President of the United States. In other words, he knows that his words are inspiring an insurrection. And not only is he comfortable with it, but he's trying to take things to the next level. We need to break their spirit. Now, you will be tempted to be outraged by this. It is outrageous. I think that they say things like this because they want to elicit crazy responses to it. That people are like, I'm done with this. I can't take this anymore. The beauty of being on the American right, the beauty of being a conservative, the beauty of being in the fight the way we are, is we are trying to restore order to this country, not the chaos that the left has for us. We're trying to restore order to our country. I was on Dan Bongino's program this morning on his podcast, and we were talking about kind of some of the distinguishing factors between the right and the left. And Dan was talking about basically the emotional incontinence of some of these lefties, you know, like those women who were standing on the steps of the courthouse this week in New York City, talking about how much they love political assassinations. We love Luigi Mangione and that he killed Brian Thompson, the United Healthcare CEO. He had it coming good. That's so great. They were saying these things, these very sad people who clearly are beset with demons. And what's the difference between them and us? And I said, well, I don't know about everybody on the right, Dan, but there are two things I think of a lot when I think, why are we so different than the left? Why are we so different? One, most people on the right know that God exists. That's a fundamental difference, I would say. It's a huge difference. Sometimes the left pays lip service to faith, but there's a lot of emptiness. You can sense it. Guys like James Talafrico tell you that God is gender fluid. It's just garbage. It's where they dress up in your faith. They wear it as a costume to try and convince you to violate your own morals and to violate your faith. It's really sinister. But the right believes in God. The right believes that the picture is bigger than the earthly one. That there is an eternity, there is a God. He's given us these wonderful rights. More on that in a moment. I want to talk to you about that. These wonderful rights, human rights. Our rights are given to us by God. It's in our founding documents, actually. It's right there in the Declaration of Independence. So that's one. That's one element of this. The other element, and this will be unique to men. I'm gonna say this for the men in the audience, because this is how I feel, and certainly all the men I know who I look up to, I think, have the same exact experience. I think that being a husband and a father makes you very emotionally balanced. It improves your patience, the quality of your judgment, at its best. Now, not all fathers and husbands are great at this, but I think, in general, I think God, when he gives you a wife and gives you a child, that experience, if it's going to work well, if you're going to have a functioning household, you need to be a moderating force for chaos. Right? You experience this, Jim? Like, it's like you, Jim's got these beautiful children, his beautiful wife. You know, we come up in this world where you're in your household. Jim, if you lost your mind, if you were going crazy, I'm so stressed, you're pulling your hair out all the time, everybody else around you is going crazy just because of your attitude, because you can't keep yourself together. You're freaking out, you're crying, you're hysterical. What would that do to your family? It would destroy it. It would destroy it. There isn't actually that much wiggle room for you to lose your mind. Now, are there moments where you get angry about something and you let your family know it? Absolutely. And usually, again, when it's at its best, it's because you're trying to restore order to out of the chaos. But the obligation of any man, and I love the left, they attack masculinity like crazy. Masculinity has immense value. Immense value. Healthy masculinity brings peace. It restores order. It settles down the chaos. This is why we need it. This is why we need it. You know, insofar as I'm talking about faith, and I'm never shy about talking about faith,

0: how to control themselves. That's what that means. That's what that means. And so is there a difference between the left and the right? Yeah, you can see it all over the place. You can see it everywhere. What is that? When I watch those women screeching on the steps at the courthouse saying how much they love political assassinations, I instantly think they lack that order in their life. The disorder we're seeing is a product of the disorder in their own lives. And so what do we do about it? Well, we pray, for sure. Prayer matters a great deal. It has immense power. Never look down upon it. Always look up to it. It's great. It's really great. I can tell you how much of my life I've benefited from. I can tell it directly from the people who have prayed so many wonderful prayers for me. And for that, I'll be eternally grateful. That's a big thing. But just try as best you can to bring order to the world that you're a part of. And you don't have to do it at a huge societal level. We don't all have to be President Trump trying to restore order to the border, restore order to the criminal justice system, or any of these things. There's a lot of big picture items to take care of. But just in the small ways. What did Jordan Peterson say years ago? Make your bed. Start there. That's the easiest way to start bringing order to your life. Just make your bed. Take a shower. Shave. Start with your personal hygiene. Take care of the people around you. Don't just think about yourself all the time. That's the way to do it. And if you can cultivate that in our country, we will dramatically make this country better through one act of order at a time. One act of order at a time. Now, in a moment, I want to get into this thing about this very important thing, one of the founding elements of our country, that our rights come from God. That is not the position of the left. You can hear it when Hakeem Jeffries talks, when all these Democrats talk. They're constantly beating this drum that, in fact, your rights come from the government. And if you can convince enough of these young people, the kind that end up standing on the steps of a courthouse screeching about how they love assassinations, if you can convince enough of them of that, that your rights are actually granted to you by government, that is how you destroy a country. Got the details on how they're doing that coming up on The Vince Show.
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0: remembering those who paid the ultimate sacrifice this Memorial Day. 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
1: You know, on Sunday, there was an amazing national prayer event on the National Mall where they were rededicating the country to one nation under God. Speaker Mike Johnson was there, and he said something that we all basically take for granted, but it's always wonderful to hear.
2: And now, as we approach the 250th anniversary of American independence, we face a new set of challenges in a new era. In recent years, we've seen sinister ideologies sow confusion and discord among our people. We've witnessed attacks on our history, on our heroes, and the cherished moral and spiritual identity of this great nation. These voices insist to the young and impressionable that our story, the American story, is one of oppression and hypocrisy and failure, and that this story can only be understood through the lens of our sins. But Father, we reject that. We rebuke it in your name. Those voices have sought to distort the self-evident truth that we know so well, that our founders boldly proclaimed in the Declaration, that our rights do not derive from the government. They come from you, our Creator and Heavenly Father.
1: Now, those founding words came as a surprise to Ms. Now, where a hostess called Katie Turr this week said, that sounds radical.
3: What about this passage from Mike Johnson declaring that our rights do not derive from government? They come from you, our Creator and Heavenly Father. Is this him putting God over the Declaration of Independence?
1: Him? I think God did that. I don't think Mike Johnson did that.
3: McKay?
4: Well, you know, I actually think that idea is not wholly uncommon. I mean...
1: What? Imagine trying to hedge your explanation for the existence of God. Oh, it's so completely sad. But, you know, it's amazing. You know, where does something like that come from? How does Katie Turr come up with this? Like, did somebody feed her that line? Like, hey, make it a scandal that he referenced the Declaration of Independence. And no, the answer is no. It's a conspiracy of instinct. The left constantly preaches to its own people and to anybody else that they can fill their heads. They tell them, your rights come from government, because it's a power project for the Democrats. If you become aware that your rights don't come from government, Democrats will lose power. And they can't allow that to happen. They can't allow it to happen. It's too much.
5: Within the first 100 words, there's God and then Creator in the Declaration of Independence that she's citing.
1: Endowed by our Creator with certain inalienable rights. Yeah,
5: The separate and equal station to which the laws of nature and nature's God entitle them.
1: Yeah, I know. Have you ever noticed how much they don't want to talk about this? Jamie Raskin this past week was like, I'm not talking about the Declaration of Independence. The left hates the Declaration of Independence. They hate it so much. Like, I'm talking about the Constitution. The word God doesn't appear there. And it's like, well, wait a second. You can pick and choose the founding documents? Is that the goal here? Because I feel like the Declaration of Independence seems pretty important to me. The same group of people who say no kings all the time, no kings, refuses to refer to the document where we declare that very thing. It's a magical group of people, full of nonsense.
5: I think my favorite part of that clip, though, is that McKay Coppins guy knew that she just really stepped in it. Yep. He was trying to skate past it the best he could.
1: He wanted to protect his Ms. Now paycheck.
5: And then he wound up looking stupid.
1: Yeah, oh my gosh. Now, we don't do a tremendous amount of European politics on the program, but there is a big warning going on, and has been for some time, that we get from watching the chaos in Europe that we'd like to prevent here across the Atlantic. In the UK in particular, there's a rising movement of citizens, what do they call them, subjects of the king, who are all rising up and saying, oh, we're done with this. Our borders have been completely invaded. We're watching all sorts of horror shows happen in our streets. It's just madness. We want our sovereignty back, please. We'd like this great country to be great again. And that's an understandable feeling, isn't it? And so in light of that, in light of what the media are referring to as anti-immigration activists, oh, you're so mean, you're against immigration. No, people are just for their country being safe, cohesive, and for being recognizable.
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12: 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Lots of sun today, a few passing clouds, and just a slight chance of a pop-up shower, 87 to 91. A few showers or thunderstorms tonight, middle to upper 70s. Sunshine tomorrow, 88 to 92. Isolated showers or thunderstorms Wednesday, highs near 90. I'm Precision Weather Meteorologist Ross Murley on WNZF.
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14: From ABC News, I'm Chuck Sievertson. Oil prices have dropped after President Trump said talks on ending the war with Iran are progressing, but so far no indications of being close to a deal. Major sticking point is the U.S. demand that Iran turn over all its enriched uranium. Says ABC's Ian Pannell in Tel Aviv, who tells us that Iran still has that material despite all the bombing. It still retains the ability to cascade centrifuges, in other words, to make more uranium. Iran so far saying there's absolutely no agreement on the nuclear issue. This is the most expensive Memorial Day to fill up in 4 years. We're seeing oil prices dip a little bit this morning. On optimism, there will be a deal to end the Iran war, but right now that national average still above 50 cents away from its all-time high of $5 a gallon. Gasoline prices are at record highs in more than a dozen states. The deal being discussed between the U.S. and Iran fails to achieve any of Israel's goals for the war, says Israel's opposition leader. Some of the tens of thousands evacuated in Orange County, California right now may go home soon. Fire officials say a crew has lowered the risk of a major explosion at a damaged toxic chemical tank at an aircraft plant in Garden Grove. More than 50,000 residents evacuated. Even short-term exposure to the highly volatile chemical could cause skin and eye irritation and breathing problems. The tank is located near major attractions, including Angel Stadium. Los Angeles Angels played their game there last night despite the ongoing scare. A small plane collided with a paraglider over Austria today, shredding the pilot's parachute and forcing her to deploy her reserve chute. Some online finding the video hard to believe. One commentator posting, "When you hope it's AI." Scary situation all too real for Sabrina, who was able to land safely. You're listening to ABC News.
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14: Weather-wise, Memorial Day weekend has been a washout in a lot of the East, and there are concerns today in the South especially, says ABC News forecaster Leslie Lopez.
18: We're tracking storms moving through the area, flooded roadways, ponding and pooling of water, so be extra careful. Again, the saying goes, turn around, don't drown. So if you see that water just starting to build, you're better off, safer, and moving.
14: It's starting to cool down to the upper 80s in Paris right now after a second 91-degree day today, unusually record hot weather for May. Wall Street stock markets were closed for Memorial Day. Markets were closed in South Korea and Hong Kong for Buddha's birthday. A major first.
19: The country's first union of Uber and Lyft drivers has officially been certified in Massachusetts. Governor Maura Healey.
20: That means better pay, better wages for them, for their families, so it's a really good thing.
19: The app drivers union says it can now represent the 70,000 rideshare drivers in that state who Uber and Lyft classify as independent contractors, not employees. But despite the distinction, union officials say they plan to push for better wages and increased job security. Mike DeBusky, ABC News.
14: Mexican President Claudia Sheinbaum says she has no issue with her country hosting Iran's World Cup team after its training base was moved from the U.S. to Mexico for the summer soccer competition. The matches will be in the U.S., but the Iranian team will be based in Tijuana, Mexico, just south of San Diego, says Iran Soccer Federation. Chuck Sievertson, ABC News.
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0: 47 years they've been negotiating with these people. 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
5: 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In just a minute, we're going to introduce you to a man by the name of Joe Abraham. He is an angel dad. He is the father to Katie Abraham, who was taken from us far too soon when an illegal alien, you know, hit the back of a car sitting at a red light. He was in the back seat. He died in January of 2025. Can you imagine as a parent? I'm going to play this in a second. But we, you know, we have Democrats, and we were discussing this earlier in the program today with Congressman Brandon Gill, and we have Democrats and some Republicans even that are pushing for this idiotic, imbecilic, insane idea of the Dignity Act, which is just, oh, never mind that you didn't respect our laws, our borders, and sovereignty. Never mind that we didn't vet you. We're just going to let you into the country anyway. You know, I think we are the most dominant program to point out examples of Americans murdered and raped and victims of other violent crimes and children that are molested. And everybody else seems to ignore it. Clearly, the Democratic Party never wants to talk about it. They wouldn't even stand for the family of Lake and Riley and the family of Jocelyn Nungary. And they wouldn't stand and say that the first role of government is to protect American citizens, not illegals. So I think that's all you need to know about them. And they lied about open borders for 4 years. And we have 12 plus million unvetted illegals from over 200 countries in our country. Many of them violent criminals, even known terrorists. Now, I want you to listen to a couple of angel moms before we get to Joe Abraham. One is, her name is Agnes Gibney, and she's a mother that talks about her son, Ronald Da Silva, murdered by an illegal immigrant. I want you to listen to her story.
6: My name is Agnes Gibney. I am here to speak about my only son, Ronald Da Silva. Ronald was 29 years old when he was murdered. He had a smile that would light up a room. He was caring, compassionate, and full of life. This is my son. He loved working on cars. He had a natural gift for it. He loved animals so much that one day he brought a baby crow to my house and said, please take care of it, don't let it die. He was funny, always playing pranks, and his laughter filled our home and gave the kind of bear hugs a mother never forgets. He was also a loving father to two young boys. Something that the media often forgets is the children left behind by those that were killed by illegal aliens, called true family separation. My family changed forever. My life changed forever on April in 2002. My son was standing on a friend's driveway when he was shot. He was taken to the hospital where he underwent surgery, but the doctors couldn't save him. He bled to death. When I arrived at the hospital, through a window to look at my son's lifeless body, I banged on that window, yelling out his name, Ronald, please open your eyes. Don't do this to me. I thought it was a well-orchestrated prank, but I was wrong. My son never opened his eyes. He was laying there with his eyes still taped, still intubated, and I was not allowed to hold or touch my son. That moment forever froze in my mind. That image will never leave my mind. I am here today to honor my son but also to speak for families like mine, whose lives were changed in an instant and never returned to what they knew before.
5: Every one of these stories is so, so heartbreaking. And the worst part is they're all preventable. Now, I want you to listen to Patty Fox, another angel mom, talking about her daughter, Carissa, who became severely disabled after an illegal crashed into her and fled the scene. This happens all the time. Listen.
7: My name is Patty Fox, and I'm here to speak about my daughter, Carissa Aspness. Before everything, she was extremely driven. At 16, she approached me and told me about her dream job at a high-end salon. I didn't think she was going to get it. She got it. At 19, she was the youngest fragrance specialist in Chanel. At 22, she was attending esthetician school with big dreams of one day opening her own skincare line. Then the crash happened. We celebrated her 23rd birthday, March 15th. She is nonverbal. She is minimally conscious. She is wheelchair bound. And she ate her birthday dinner through a G-tube. Every day is bittersweet for us. We experience every emotion imaginable: anger, sadness, grief, joy, pride, gratitude. I miss her voice. I miss her laugh. And we work towards infusing joy into our lives and embracing who she is now. The voice program was very simple to navigate and to use. I was grateful for the service provided, which I would not have known about if not for X. Thank you, Elon Musk. Because the MSN, the mainstream media is not very open about such resources available to us. Thank you, Denver ERO. We received word the beginning of the month that the person that had hit my daughter and fled the scene has been deported. Thank you for the only justice and closure that my family will ever receive. Thank you, President Trump.
5: Whole life changed, upended, because somebody that didn't belong in this country gets behind the wheel of a car. I'm going to play one more. Jennifer Boss, angel mom, talking about her daughter, Megan, whose body was stuffed in a garbage can by an unvetted illegal immigrant. Listen to her story.
8: This is my daughter, Megan, and I came here to tell you about her. She was my firstborn child. She was my only daughter. She was a mother, a beloved sister, an aunt, a fiercely loyal friend. Megan had been planning to return to college and start her own business. She was really bubbly and creative, and she always did the craziest things to make somebody laugh when they were starting to feel down. That's who she was. The mischievous sparkle in her eye, you can see it. The love that she generously gave to everybody, and the hope that she had for her future was erased by someone who had no right to be in this country. She went to his house and she never left. He had taken her body and stuffed it in a garbage can, keeping her doused in bleach for 51 days while we searched for her desperately. That's why we fight for her every day. This has been incredibly hard on our family, especially right now. Tomorrow marks 1 year since they found her. A tragedy like mine and the other families that are here, excuse me, could have been prevented. And that knowledge creates an agony for us like no other. We show up like this to speak what we're living every day, the dire consequence of open borders and dangerous sanctuary policies. We come hoping that our stories raise awareness of the vulnerabilities. We have to find a way to work together to put an end to these tragedies that we have the power to prevent.
5: The legacy media mob won't ever talk about these victims of crime. The most preventable national security disaster in American history, which brings us to Joe Abraham. He's the father of Katie Abraham, and he slams Dickie Durbin for failing to address him at a Senate hearing. But they can't even, they caused this. They sat silent while we had open borders for 4 years, and over 12 plus million, we don't know the exact number, came into this country. Some of the most violent criminals around the world, over 200 countries. And listen to this exchange.
9: Thank you in particular for being here today.
10: Thank you.
9: I want to extend my deepest condolences.
10: Appreciate it. Also appreciate Ranking Member Welch and Mr. Padilla for recognizing that. What I don't understand is why my senator of Illinois, Mr. Durbin, haven't heard two words from him toward me. But sorry, I want to take your time. Kind of amazing.
9: I think it is a fair question to ask.
10: Kind of happy he's calling it quits.
5: Oh, anyway, Joe Abraham is with us. He's an angel dad. His daughter, Katie Abraham, taken way too soon, an illegal, hit the back of a car sitting at a red light. She was in the back seat. She died in January 2025. She was only 20 years old. Mr. Abraham, first, my deepest condolences. I don't know if there's anything harder in life to deal with than what you have had to live through. I'm so, so sorry from the bottom of my heart, and I know I speak for my audience.
10: Hey, Sean, thanks for having me, and you're absolutely right. This isn't anything you can ever prepare for. This was completely thrusted upon us. It was something that should have been foreseeable, what we've been talking about as communities, something utterly preventable. And now, there's no accountability, no responsibility. All I hear is that crime happens, citizens do similar things, and I think people miss the point, and it's completely irrelevant what citizens are doing. This is a person who should have never been here, would have never been drunk, would have never killed my daughter.
5: Let's walk through what happened to your daughter. She was only 20 years old. It's January 2025. I assume either somebody came to your door or somebody called you. What happened?
10: Yeah, we received a call from Urbana detectives, and literally, Sean, we had to hang up the first time around and gather ourselves and call them back to really understand what happened. Because when you hear someone, in authority tell you your daughter's been killed, initially it doesn't connect. So we pulled ourselves together, we called them back, and then they laid out the details that she was in the back seat behind the driver. They were in a Honda Civic. There were five girls just having an ordinary night, an SUV, traveling at almost 80 miles per hour on right in front of Carley Hospital there at the University of Illinois. So not a 55 mile an hour zone or anything like that. It's a residential type zone. Barreled into the car from behind, devastated that vehicle. First responders had to pry open that vehicle like a tuna can to pull, number one, my daughter's lifeless body out of it. And it still pains me to this day that I wasn't there for her and her last breaths, how she was stolen. And, they love to talk about this, stolen, disappeared, separated, and they never consider us. Katie was stolen, disappeared, and I'll never see her again. He fled the scene. Detectives said they weren't real sure who he was. It turns out he was an illegal immigrant. Now, he moved from Urbana to Chicago, down to almost the border of Mexico within like a day and a half. He had help. There was money being moved around. I can't really get a full understanding or an account from Illinois as to how that happened. Illinois does not share. Illinois is not victim friendly. Illinois, on one hand will tell you that you'll get the full extent of the law. And on the other hand, when reality hits, you get a plea deal and this guy will see the light of day again after killing two women.
5: Well, I want you to, on the other side, we're going to take a little break here. I want to go through what J.B. Pritzker has been doing, because he is lashing out as usual at ICE. I want to know if he ever called you or your family or reached out to any of the other victims, because he's more interested in attacking ICE and calling them Gestapo and Nazi and fascist like every other, you know, liberal Democrat that allowed this to happen and said nothing and even defended the big lie that the border was closed and the border was secure. But I can't think of anything worse. Our prayers, our thoughts are with you. Joe Abraham, angel dad, lost his 20-year-old daughter, Katie, back in January of 2025 and is confronting these politicians that say nothing. Anyway, we'll have more on the other side, more with Joe Abraham, and then we'll get your calls in, 800-941-SHAWN, as we continue.
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5: I'll keep saying it. 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Hey, when you hear news about Israel, it is easy to think of headlines, politics, oh, just another conflict far away. No, this is very real. They're in a fight for their survival. Now, anti-Semitic attacks in the Holy Land across the globe. It is sad. Its rise is frightening. They have elderly Holocaust survivors. 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Now, Jewish families praying for freedom to worship and safety and security. 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

0: talk to Joe Abraham and you talk to victims of crime, it should be a real stark reminder that you've got to protect yourself. 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We'll have more with Joe Abraham, Angel Dad, Boston's beautiful daughter, Katie, on the other side, and we'll get to your calls coming up as well, 800-941-SEAN, as we continue.
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4: ABC News, I'm Chuck Sievertson. A record number of people are on the roads and in the air, says ABC's Gio Benitez at New Jersey's Newark Airport.
5: According to AAA, the top five domestic destinations this weekend, Orlando, Seattle, New York, Vegas, and Miami. So if you're headed to any of those airports in those cities, leave plenty of time to get through security just in case.
4: Gas Buddy reports gasoline prices are at record highs in over a dozen states. Right now in most of the U.S., it's the busiest time to drive. Oil prices have dropped after President Trump said talks on ending the war with Iran are progressing, but so far no indications of being close to a deal. Some of the tens of thousands evacuated in Orange County, California might go home soon. Fire officials say a crew has lowered the risk of a major explosion at a damaged toxic chemical tank at an aircraft plant in Garden Grove. Top prosecutor in Garden Grove has launched a criminal investigation into the tank incident at GKN Aerospace. This is ABC News.
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7: 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Sunshine, partly sunny at times, maybe an isolated shower or storm, 87 to 91 this afternoon. A few showers or storms tonight, middle to upper 70s. Sunny, near 90 tomorrow. I'm Precision Weather Meteorologist Russ Murley on WNZF.
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0: I-25 now till the top of the hour. Toll free, our number is 800-941-SEAN. If you want to be a part of the program, we continue. Joe Abraham is with us. He is an angel dad. He is the father to Katie Abraham. He sadly was killed by an illegal immigrant that plowed into the back of her car. This is in January of 2025. He took to social media, addressing his governor, just like he dressed down in person his own senator, Dick Durbin, and he said, "I'm outraged by your refusal to work with the Department of Homeland Security and ICE to remove known criminal illegal immigrants and by the callousness you continue to show to victims of your policies." And more specifically, he's talking about Operation Midnight Blitz, which was named for his daughter, Katie Abraham, killed by this illegal immigrant, never should have been here, no verified identity, no background check, no safeguards. He rightly says, "This is your failure. You talk about accountability, yet you lack the self-awareness that you show on this issue, and it's staggering. The ongoing pattern of distraction and deflection reveals a refusal to take responsibility for the real-world consequences of the policies that you promote, and your silence and indifference are a profound disrespect to my daughter and to a lifelong citizen of Illinois, a grieving father still searching for answers, not distractions or reframed narratives. You claim compassion, yet your policies remove consequences for illegal entry while rewarding it with taxpayer dollars. That's not compassion, that's hypocrisy. My parents came from the third world. We understand accountability. You chose to ignore it. You have never acknowledged Katie, not once. Say her name, Governor," talking to J.B. Pritzker. Has he ever said her name?
20: Governor Pritzker has never said her name. So I just started getting on social, Sean, to be honest with you. It's only been a few weeks at Angel Dad Joe, but I didn't know what to do. I have no record. They won't even look at me. So I finally got on some social media to at least voice, like, "Hello, I'm still here. Your policies have wrecked my family and took my youngest daughter away, and you think you can just erase her and disrespect her? I can't have that. You have zero compassion. You're an arrogant, aloof person that has no compassion and shouldn't pretend like he does. I can speak to this all day long as a lifelong Illinoisan and Cook County resident, the two most corrupt places in this nation. I'm sorry, California can't and Minnesota can't. Illinois and Cook County and the way this governor's running things, I've never seen anything like it. Even the old school Democrats had some guardrails. Not now, not at all.
0: You would think with your level of outspokenness, I'm sure he's aware of what you have written. I'm sure he's aware of what you've said. They keep doubling down on their sanctuary state policies. They double down on their incendiary, insightful rhetoric against ICE and the Department of Homeland Security, which they don't want to fund, just like they don't want to fund the police. They want defund, dismantle, no bail laws. I mean, my only humble advice to you is I don't think you will ever get satisfaction or even recognition from these people in this state. I know you've lived there your whole life. But, you know, as soon as you can get out of there, I highly recommend you leave and go to a state where they put a priority on law enforcement.
20: Yeah, they put us in that position. We are thinking about that because I don't see things changing the way they ought to here in this state. But think about how incoherent someone like a J.B. Pritzker is, or a Tammy Duckworth, or a Dick Durbin. Let's take J.B. Pritzker. He's out there, and I've been warning since Katie's death, and there's going to be other deaths, not only because victims happen every day. They just don't die every day. There are other types of victims. But I said there was going to be more deaths. Then Sheridan Gorman happens. And he's out there saying, well, Donald Trump and ICE didn't do their job when they were here. Can you imagine how incoherent this is? When they were here, he was calling them Gestapo, jackbooted thugs, and secret police, and did everything they can to obstruct these guys. And then after the fact, they say, oh, well, these guys didn't do the right job. So what are you saying, Governor? Do you want the jackbooted thugs, Gestapo, and special police back in the communities? And let's be clear. This governor needed the chaos in the streets like they did in Minnesota. Do you think they care a whit about Renee Good or Alex Pretty? You think they wanted that incident so they could use an issue to not only deflect from their failed policies, but to deflect from the open borders? This is an indictment on every single one of them if they acknowledge Katie. And that's why I think they're not doing it. It's an indictment on their hypocrisy. It's an indictment on their failed policies. And it's an indictment on their arrogance, which they have no humility towards service. And their ideology is their North Star, Sean. And that's a failed life as far as I'm concerned, if that's your North Star.
0: Well, I applaud you for your willingness to be so powerfully outspoken. I think every American needs to hear your voice. Beyond praying for you, I know there's probably not much people can do for you except try to be there for you and try to comfort you. And I've met too many people in the course of my life and my career. And I got to tell you something, and I don't mean this I don't want you to take this the wrong way. The interviews that I dislike doing the most are often the most important, and that is interviewing people like yourself that have lost children in cases like this that were so preventable. I mean, I have a combination of reactions, just deep sympathy and compassion and sadness for you, and also rage and anger within me that this was all preventable. If that makes any sense to you.
20: That makes total sense. And we shouldn't be having this discussion. And here's the one thing I'll tell you as a leader and someone who's going to be held to account. He should talk to every victim his preventable policies have created. Now, I'm not going to talk about, you know, people try to deflect and say Native Americans do more crime. Crime happens every day. DUI drivers kill people, Americans, every day. Why is this guy special? Why is Katie special? It's a different set of circumstances. This is a person who should have never been here. It's not a citizen. It should have never happened. He should have never been here. And the people like J.B. Pritzker's of the world encourage, incentivize lawlessness, and he has no idea who he brought in Illinois. Hundreds of thousands, for example, the guy who killed Katie, had HIV in our communities. Not a moral judgment. I'm telling you, they didn't help anybody. Not Katie or this guy. They helped nobody.
0: Was this guy arrested multiple times before, like usually is the case?
20: So the only thing I can get is that I know he was pulled over or he was cited at one point, but he skipped the court and he didn't pay his fine. Illinois never followed up. He was using an alias, Sean. He was had HIV in the community, Sean. He had no formal education. He couldn't speak English, couldn't speak Spanish, couldn't read or write. He spoke some Mayan indigenous language from Guatemala called Caichi. We had trouble with translators. They keep coming back for more money. So my taxpayers not only supported the guy who killed Katie, but now my tax dollars have to go support this guy's defense and his health care and his incarceration. This governor is so incoherent in what he does. And I got to be honest with you, Sean, I think this is coming from the National Party. I don't think he's much of a impressive person, a deep thinker. I think he just kind of does what he's told from a national perspective, and then they might promise him an opportunity in 2028. I'm telling everyone right now, if anything ever happens in this state, your state will turn its back against you. And as a country, this is the worst run, mismanaged state in every perspective. You don't want this mismanagement of Illinois into the White House. I promise you that.
0: Our prayers are with you and your family and for beautiful Katie. She should be alive and you should be a happy, proud dad. And I wish I had greater words of comfort that I could give you. I'm so sorry you had to go through all of this. And I'm sorry that so many other families have had to go through this.

0: can't champion themselves. Our prayers are with you. Joe Abraham, you and your family, please know that this audience cares, and we are sad about the story. We appreciate your courage in telling the story and also warning everybody about the likes of J.B. Pritzker, but there's plenty of J.B. Pritzkers out there. One is Gavin Newsom. One is Tim Walz. You know, another would be in New York, in New York City, and, you know, Marxist commie Mamdani. I mean, it just, they're all over the place. They make this world less safe, less secure. They don't have law and order. And if they ever get more power, the country, frankly, is screwed. Because what they did to this country, the 4 years of Biden, Harris, Mayorkas, is unforgivable to me. And they have blood on their hands. I blame them. Anyway, my friend, God bless you and God bless your family.
1: Thank you. God bless you.
0: 800-941-SEAN, our number. You want to be a part of the program? 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
0: All right, let's get to our busy telephones here. Let us say hello to Ken in Georgia. Ken, hi, how are you? Glad you called, sir.
2: Hi there. It's a privilege to talk to you today. Thank you very much.
0: Pleasure is all mine.
2: Well, about the Strait of Hormuz and Iran over there, and I have to wonder if we could, the USA, could call upon the GCC, the Gulf countries, to take some kind of action to restrain Iran in the maritime waters of the Gulf. The GCC might be able to make a change on the territorial waters over there and push the Iranian boundary all the way over to the Iranian shoreline, make the whole Gulf maritime waters of the GCC. You know, Trump has already mentioned taking Karg Island, and I think that move would be bad optics in the rest of the world. But what if we assisted the GCC to do that? If the GCC did it, it might pass the muster in the optics of the rest of the world. You know, Iran's already fired.
0: There might be a component that involves Karg Island. There might be a component where the U.S. somehow would help the international waterways in the strait. However, I think the president is pretty committed to no forever wars. I know the president, when it comes to other countries paying for their liberation, he's all for it. And the Iranians, frankly, in the end, should pay us back. You know, their 10-point plan that was leaked that people believe was real and it never was. You know, they're calling for reparations from us. No, they owe us the money. But putting all of that aside, I think the president's going to achieve his objectives. Whatever remaining things that he might want to accomplish, that will be up to him based on obvious intelligence and the national security importance of whatever mission that he decides we have to be involved in. And I have faith and confidence he'll make the right decision. All right, my friend, I wish I had more time for you. I do not, but I appreciate your call. Thanks for being with us. All right, that's going to wrap things up for today. A great Hannity tonight, 9 Eastern on the Fox News Channel, as we'll check in with Senator Ted Cruz, Steve Miller, Glenn Youngkin, Joe Concha, and Jared Isaacman, NASA Administrator, 9 Eastern, Hannity, Fox. See you then, back here tomorrow. Thank you for making this show possible.
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0: 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Hey, when you hear news about Israel, it is easy to think of headlines, politics, oh, just another conflict far away. No, this is very real. They're in a fight for their survival. Now, anti-Semitic attacks in the Holy Land across the globe. It is sad. Its rise is frightening. You have elderly Holocaust survivors. 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Now, Jewish families praying for freedom to worship and safety and security. 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
5: 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Lots of sun today, a few passing clouds, and just a slight chance of a pop-up shower, 87 to 91. A few showers or thunderstorms tonight, middle to upper 70s. Sunshine tomorrow, 88 to 92. Isolated showers or thunderstorms Wednesday, highs near 90. I'm Precision Weather Meteorologist Ross Murley on WNZF.
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6: From ABC News, I'm Chuck Severson. A record number of people across the U.S. are on the move in the skies and on very crowded roads right now. On the airports, ABC's Rena Roy.
7: TSA says it'll screen more than 18 million people between this past Thursday and this Wednesday. So those security lines, as you can imagine, are going to get pretty serious.
8: More than 39 million people are expected to hit the road, and that is actually a record for Memorial Day. The folks over at INRIX, they actually give us this estimate. They say that if you're on the road between noon and 5, expect plenty of company there. It's going to be among the busiest periods of the entire weekend.
6: Gio Benitez at New Jersey's Newark Airport. On the cost of travel, ABC's Elizabeth Schulze.
9: According to Gas Buddy, drivers in at least 14 states are facing new record gas prices for Memorial Day. They're surpassing the highs set back in 2022. And collectively, Americans are paying $2 billion more on gas this holiday weekend compared to last year.
6: Gasoline prices are higher because of the Iran war and the closing of the Strait of Hormuz by Iran and a U.S. blockade. Oil prices went down some today on word from President Trump that talks with Iran are progressing. A major sticking point, says ABC's Ian Panel in Tel Aviv, is the U.S. demand that Iran turn over all its enriched uranium.
10: Remember that one of the main justifications for military action in the first place was to prevent Iran from having a nuclear weapon.
6: Some of the tens of thousands evacuated in Orange County, California might go home soon. Fire officials say a crew has lowered the risk of a major explosion at a damaged toxic chemical tank at an aircraft plant in Garden Grove. ABC's Alex Stone in nearby Cyprus.
11: Doesn't mean that there are no threats around any longer of vapor or of leak or a much smaller explosion, but things are looking a whole lot better here right now.
6: The top prosecutor in Garden Grove has launched a criminal investigation into the chemical tank incident at GKN Aerospace. Company not commenting on that. You're listening to ABC News.
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6: In Austria, this paraglider is bruised but safe. ABC's Will Reeve.
16: The plane collides with the canopy of a paraglider, sending her plunging to the ground. The woman, named Sabrina, scrambles to pull her secondary parachute. It deploys, but it's terribly twisted, sending her spinning out of control. Then it fully inflates, Sabrina regaining control. The mangled primary chute trailing behind high above the Austrian Alps.
6: Uber and Lyft drivers in Massachusetts have successfully organized. They are now the first rideshare worker union in the country. Massachusetts Governor Maura Healey.
17: People are dealing with the cost of everything going up, and it's important that, you know, these workers, like other workers, get paid what they deserve. And that's what this is about.
6: Bargaining decisions will require a majority approval from all members. More talk about what the sacrifices of America's war dead means on Memorial Day. In New York City, the Intrepid Museum, on board a retired aircraft carrier docked at the Hudson River, opening its doors to veterans and members of the armed forces. Mayor Zoran Mamdani.
18: As each of us enjoy the fruits of lives of peace and freedom, homes where we are safe at night, children who learn and grow in school, let us always remember that none of this was promised. It was won by sacrifice, and it must be cherished.
6: Chuck Sievertson, ABC News.
19: Shh, here she comes.
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0: in the new Congress, we're going to have to do something about this Supreme Court. And let me be very clear. Everything is on the table. 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
5: 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Coming up next, our final news roundup and information overload hour.
7: All right, news roundup and information overload hour. Here's our toll-free telephone number if you want to be a part of the program. It's 800-941-SEAN if you want to join us. I'm not upset at all that the UAE is getting out of OPEC. As far as I'm concerned, it was a price-fixing syndicate, but that's my own thoughts on it. Here's the president talking about UAE getting out of OPEC and saying, yeah, it's a good thing.
8: Great. Look, I know very well Mohammed, and very smart, and he probably maybe wants to go his own way. That's a good thing. I think ultimately it's a good thing for getting the price of gas down, getting oil down, getting everything down. They have it all. He's a great leader, actually. So, no, I'm okay. They're having some problems in OPEC.
7: They're having some problems there. Yeah, but I think ultimately the president has built up, especially in Gulf states, a strong enough relationship that I think whatever the president needed from them that they would do. I think there's going to be, as a result of all of this, in the end, a reconfiguration. I think the Strait of Hormuz probably over time will become obsolete as all these oil producing nations now find alternatives to, you know, how to get their oil to market, including building pipelines. There's discussions now going on of the Saudis actually building a pipeline through Israel as a means of transporting oil. Anyway, here to weigh in on all of this. And I know it's difficult. We don't want to, nobody wants to pay more for a gallon of gasoline than they have to. But need I remind a lot of you, that you're paying a lot less now than you were paying under Joe Biden. People seem to forget the $5 an hour, gasoline that they were paying back in the day. But anyway, it's hovering a little over $100 a barrel today. Tim Stewart, President, U.S. Oil Gas, is with us. Daniel Turner, Founder, Executive Director, Power of the Future, and national nonprofit that advocates for American energy jobs, unpacking, you know, how effective the president's blockade has been. It's costing Iran $400 to $500 million a day. That's a lot of money. That is the bulk of their entire economy. Anyway, welcome back, both of you. Tim Stewart, let's analyze where we are. I know the president because I discussed it with him. The president very clearly says I can put an end to all of this tomorrow and I can obliterate all of their infrastructure. I believe the only reason he is showing in any hesitancy to do that is there's 90 plus million Iranians that will be impacted long term by that decision. That's the easy part for the president. And I would expect, though, as effective as the blockade has been and the damage it's doing to their economy and the likelihood that they'll soon have to cap their oil wells, which will dramatically reduce production, that the president is going with a longer term strategy that would allow for the potential economy to reemerge for the people in Iran, which I don't think is a bad decision for them and the world either. Thoughts?
9: No, I agree with you. I think this president's been really smart about this. I mean, if you take out the Iranian infrastructure, they still have the capacity to take out the Gulf producers' infrastructure as well. And that just exacerbates the problem, Sean. This whole OPEC fracture is really interesting, though, because right now we're running about a 500 million barrel shortfall coming out of the Gulf. And I think UAE is looking at the ability to fill that shortfall quickly, as quickly as they possibly can, but they can't do it as a member of OPEC who will continue to expect production limits on each of their member companies, those quotas. And so I think UAE is actually, them walking away is interesting because it's a structural fracture to OPEC. This is the first time that the major top-tier producer has quit. This isn't just some smaller country. They have a capacity to push towards 5 million barrels a day, but they're not going to do that. They're not going to be able to do that if they're still tied to the OPEC quotas. I think they're done sort of subordinating their sovereignty to a quota system that's really dominated by Russia's revenue needs and in this case, Iran's survival. We have a different world in front of us, that's for sure, both on the infrastructure, how crude is actually gets to market, but also who prices that. And I think the UAE move gives them greater latitude. So what that's going to do, that's going to bring, as rapidly as crude has gone up, it's going to bring it down pretty quickly as well.
7: Yeah, and if you look at where we are today, Daniel, the average price for a gallon of gasoline, yeah, I want it at $2 a gallon myself, if possible. Although I'm driving my electric car more, although I'm probably paying more for energy anyway. But putting that aside, under Joe Biden, if you go back, Biden's all-time high was $5.01 per gallon. That was the nationwide average at that point. And I don't know what excuse he had except, you know, Kamala Harris saying that it's the cost of democracy.
2: Yeah, what we were seeing during the Biden years was a genuine market concern about futures production. And we don't have that now. We don't have a production problem. That's why after President Trump's inaugural in 2025, it's why oil prices fell so precipitously that by the time he did his first address to Congress, he was able to spike the football on it. Markets are desperate for a sign of military resolution. And that's why we've been seeing sometimes $25 a barrel swings in prices in the same day. I mean, that's insanity. You know, this market clearly goes up and down. Prices go up and down, but they do so gradually. And just this crazy fluctuations are signs that the market is desperate to have some assurances, and they don't have them yet. And that's the frustrating thing. But once there is that certainty that all the tankers are getting through, the blockade has been successful for Iran, but it has not prevented any of our allies, et cetera, from getting support. Oil prices will drop back to their regular level fairly quickly. I think it could be in a matter of weeks. So they're just looking for that guarantee. They don't have it yet. And I know the president knows that. He's well aware of that. But you know what? He's also not going to use this for political reasons. He has a much larger objective, and he's willing to risk, quite frankly, his approval ratings. People are saying even the midterms. It shows you that how seriously he takes the threat of radical Islam and how he wants to end it once and for all.
7: Well, I mean, there is short-term pain. You know, I'm not going to do what Democrats do and lie to us and say, oh, Joe's cognitively as strong as he's ever been when he's not. I'm not going to lie and say the border's closed and the border's secure when it's not. Oil prices are going up. It is a direct result of the president seeing a long-term strategic national security threat to our country, and that is a nuclear-armed Iran. Now, earlier in the week, Tim Stewart, the president, met with oil executives at the White House, and they were talking specifically about the Strait of Hormuz. We have Secretary of State Marco Rubio saying as well that the blockade on the Strait is the equivalent to an economic nuclear weapon. I think they have determined anywhere between 1 and 4 weeks, the Iranians will have nowhere to store their oil, which would mean they'd have to cap those oil wells shut. My understanding, you would know better than me, if in fact they cap those wells, the odds of them ever getting the production that they currently have go down to zero, and they'd be lucky to get 50 or 60% of their current capacity moving forward when they reopen those wells. Is that about right?
9: Yeah, those are legacy fields. They're, you know, 40 and 50 years old, and so they're very different than what we have in, say, the shale fields in Texas or New Mexico. And the secretary is right. This is exactly a complete straitjacket the Iranians have had to let themselves get put in. You have pressurization issues. You have water issues with those wells. And the other challenge they have is, frankly, they lose market share. They literally just lose market share because, as we just mentioned earlier, the Emirates could fill it. They could easily backfill 1.5 million barrels a day. So the longer this goes on, it is really tough for the Iranians. They've got a decision to make here, because if you don't have oil revenues coming in, then you don't have the ability to purchase on the market exports that you need, and frankly, you have an opportunity to pay your security forces or to fund your proxies. And the president sees the absolute big picture in this, which is it's not just about Iran, but it's about Lebanon, it's about the Houthis, it's about China. And I got to hand it to him. He has a long view on this thing. And you see that starting with Venezuela, and you see what's going to play out with China over the next couple of weeks, I think.
7: What do you think, Daniel, about OPEC? Because, you know, the idea that OPEC could be fracturing, and maybe the UAE realizes we're probably never going to see $100 a barrel for oil in the future. Might as well cash in now while we can. Is that their thinking? Is it that they want fierce independence? I don't think they're doing this because they want to produce less. I think they're doing it because they want to produce more.
2: 100%. But I do think on like a larger world philosophical level, there are these legacy institutions that seem to have outlived their purpose, right? We look at our relationship with the United Nations, for example, and we kind of scratch our heads and say, does it serve America's interests? Look at countries like Hungary or Poland that are part of the EU, and they look at Brussels and they say, our values are not aligned, right? Maybe OPEC had, like these other bloated legacy organizations, globalist organizations, has outlived its purpose. Remember, it was started in 1970 for the sole purpose of fighting America. It was not meant to be friendly competition. This was meant to destroy America's oil and gas dominance of the world. And it was fairly successful at it for most of the Carter years, as we all remember. But OPEC seems to have outlived its purpose. And you have people in Dubai saying, wait a second, we can produce 5 million barrels a day, but a bunch of guys in Vienna, which is where OPEC is headquarters, a bunch of guys in Vienna say we can only produce 3.3. What the hell is that? Why did they get to decide our country's future and our country's sovereignty? And I think countries are looking at, European countries are looking at Brussels with the same head scratch. We look at New York, where the UN is headquartered, with the same head scratch. And I think there's a realignment of national values. And I quite frankly think President Trump spearheaded that on the world stage.
7: I mean, in a way, it's a price-fixing cartel. I mean, am I wrong in saying that?
2: No, not at all. It is, that is its sole purpose. And they want to produce enough to make it very expensive to produce oil and gas in America. They have a much lower profitability point than America does, because they don't have to have things like OSHA and labor unions and diversity and awareness training, or they can use slave labor, which a lot of Middle Eastern oil fields, quite frankly, do use, you know, have horrible labor practices. So their profitability level is much lower. So they just want profit, right? And that's how you build the world's largest hotel and the world's largest indoor ski resort, which are all in Dubai. So OPEC has not been our friend and is not our friend. To see it splinter and fracture and hopefully die is good for the world and world peace and world prosperity.
7: No, I don't disagree with any of this at all. All right, quick break, more with Tim Stewart, the president of U.S. Oil and Gas, and Daniel Turner, founder, executive director of Power of the Future. And then your calls on the other side, 800-941-SEAN, our number.
5: 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Hey,
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11: 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Sunshine, partly sunny at times, maybe an isolated shower or storm, 87 to 91 this afternoon. A few showers or storms tonight, middle to upper 70s. Sunny, near 90 tomorrow. I'm Precision Weather Meteorologist Russ Murley on WNZF.
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0: in our final moments, Tim Stewart and Daniel Turner are with us. Will the world reconfigure where and how they're going to get their energy, you know, from? Like, I think one of the biggest mistakes, and I've said this many times, Tim Stewart, is that Europe is a continent in decline, and individually the countries of Europe and our NATO allies are in decline, and Western Europe in particular is in decline. They have neglected national security, their own defense needs. They've been reluctant to pay their fair share to NATO. They've embraced radical socialism, climate alarmism. And then, of course, you have unfettered illegal immigration with no assimilation, resulting in Sharia courts in Great Britain, no-go zones throughout Europe and France and elsewhere. And I'm not sure that this continent at this point is going to be able to successfully recover. I don't see the political appetite to make the changes to do the things, for example, Donald Trump has done in terms of illegal immigration in our country and deporting people that didn't respect our laws, borders, and sovereignty.
1: Well, it's interesting, Sean. You know, we actually have kind of this fortress Western Hemisphere opportunity now between the United States being the largest producer in the world and our relationship with Alberta and their production. What's happening?
0: What about Venezuela? I mean, we've got this great relationship. Venezuela is the world's largest producer. We're number two, and Saudi Arabia is a distant third, no?
1: Yeah, Venezuela's got the largest reserves, and the interesting thing is the U.S. oil and gas industry has gone in and revived the Venezuelan oil industry in the matter of 90 days, where the chattering class in D.C. was saying it was never going to happen at all. You have Argentina, which is now coming online as well. So literally, I think you would have a production block of countries that will surpass what OPEC does, and that, again, becomes more reliable trading partners for Asia and for the Europeans, because there is no strait that can be closed and shut off the supply. And again, this is to Trump's credit. He has completely reordered the way we produce and we deliver energy for the next generation. It is an amazing thing to watch.
0: It really is. Daniel, how do you see this playing out?
2: You know, the future is so bright for this industry. You look at something like the Alaska Natural Gas Pipeline that the president was able to get through. It's being paid for mostly by Southeast Asian countries. Same deal. There's no straits to go through. There's no piracy to have to worry about. That just puts Alaska on the map, and it builds our alliances with our allies, with reliable, abundant, affordable fossil fuels, which power the world. So I think there is a reordering happening. I think we're 4 years delayed because of the Biden administration, but we're absorbing that. And it just shows you the importance of every election, because if we stop this, Sean, it's going to be very hard to start up again.
0: All right. Tim Stewart, Daniel Turner, thank you both for being with us. Toll free, our number is 800-941-SEAN if you want to be a part of the program. Everyone needs a personal safety security strategy. 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
5: ABC News, I'm Chuck Stevenson. Her visit to a migrant detention center at Delaney Hall in Newark was formally denied by immigration police, says New Jersey Governor Mikey Sherrill at a protest nearby.
6: We've been working with ICE to get into the facility. I was just denied that this morning. I was hoping we certainly will.
5: Relatives scheduled to see loved ones at Delaney Hall today say they were kept out. Migrants at Delaney Hall are currently on a hunger strike protesting poor conditions. Though U.S. markets were closed for Memorial Day, Wall Street futures went up and oil prices went down on word from President Trump that talks with Iran are progressing. A major sticking point is the U.S. demand that Iran turn over all its enriched uranium. Some of the 50,000 people evacuated in Orange County, California might be allowed back home soon. Fire officials say a crew has cut the risk of a major explosion at a damaged toxic chemical tank at an aircraft plant, Garden Grove. This is ABC News.
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13: I'm Dan Loney with Your Money Now. Married couples are keeping separate bank accounts more often these days. New reporting by Fidelity Investments shows only 4 in 10 couples keep joint accounts. About 1 in 5 keep everything separate, with that number doubling since 2018. Younger generations are driving the move. 34% of Gen Z and 26% of millennials keep finances all separate. People are worried about their jobs and their careers in the future, but one area that's looking for more workers and shouldn't have to worry about AI is elevator or escalator repair. Judy Marks, the CEO of elevator giant Otis, recently said she can't hire people fast enough and they can make upwards of $150,000 a year. The global chip sector is under heightened pressure around supply chains and costs as the fallout from the Iran war continues. Analysts are saying that while an AI rally continues to boost stocks, a prolonged conflict would bring about problems for semiconductor companies. Wall Street is closed for the Memorial Day holiday and will reopen tomorrow. That's your money.
14: Watching me and I'm watching him, making sure we're okay. And if we're lucky, we get to see. If not, everything is by feel. You always have a buddy with you. You're never doing anything by yourself. You're never alone. I followed my dad's advice to always prove myself and do what I can in the Navy and make him proud, make everyone proud. So I try to do that with everything I do. Being a woman, it's sometimes more challenging because we have to wear the same amount of gear that a man does, and we have to do the same amount of pull-ups that a man does for the physical training and the test. It's a challenge, but you can do it. You just got to set your mind to it. Taught me how to be a leader, independent, confident.
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0: All right, 25 now till the top of the hour. 800-941-SEAN is our number if you want to be a part of the program. We've been watching, witnessing, you know, Israel now in a fight for their very survival. And you see that Iran has been targeting densely populated areas in Tel Aviv and elsewhere. It's been hell on earth for a lot of people living there. You know, sirens sounding day and night, cluster bombs dropping in neighborhoods. And it's been hard, especially for the elderly. For example, Esther, 84 years old, elderly, fragile, alone. And but for the International Fellowship of Christians and Jews, they've been on the ground providing all the humanitarian assistance. 888-488-IFCJ on the web. It's ifcj.org. That's ifcj.org. Let me go back to our top story from earlier today. We now know that the former FBI director, James Comey, has been indicted yet again. And by the way, I talked to Dan Bongino on my podcast about this. We just dropped it this morning. In relation to his 8647 seashell post on Instagram last year. I have no idea what this means. None at all whatsoever. I mean, 8647, I didn't know that meant anything.
3: When you posted this message, 8647, and I said there are different interpretations of it, but one interpretation of it is to end someone or something. Was there anything in the back of your mind that said, maybe I just shouldn't post this?
4: Yeah, no, literally nothing, because it seemed entirely innocent and clever to me. I have never, and actually still have, don't associate 86 with violence, but because I heard that some folks were, whether they do that reasonably or not, I don't want any part of it. And so that's why I took it down from my Instagram account.
0: Okay. He's full of Adam Schiff, but putting all that aside. But, you know, in this atmosphere where it's death, assassination culture, it's really beyond frustrating. Here to weigh in on this, the pending election, everything that's been going on, is our friend Mark Halperin is back with us. I know you were at the White House Correspondents' Dinner because, you know, after the room had long been cleared, there was a shot of you with three people and you were in a circle having a pleasant conversation, which was not a bad thing to do, but obviously not an easy night for anybody in that room. What went on in, from your vantage point?
5: Sean, great to be back. I did hang around afterwards. You know, I'm a American and I'm a dad and a husband, but also a reporter. And so I didn't really want to give up the opportunity to talk to folks until the service kicked us out. I was sitting in sort of the center of the ballroom. Kash Patel was at my table. So I got to watch him, you know, deal with the aftermath and dealing with it in the room and then as he left the room. And, you know,
0: by the way, can you confirm? I mean, he's been unfairly smeared in all of this. And I know from other people that were with him that within moments he was with the perpetrator and questioning him. And they had this guy in an ambulance on the way and they were questioning him on the way and getting information, intel. And they had more background on this guy within an hour's time than anybody has any idea about.
5: So much so that, of course, people on the left have all these conspiracy theories about how they allowed it to happen or they engineered it. I can't confirm what he did after he left the table, but he was definitely engaged from the minute it happened. And this moment was, for reporters, kind of a paradox because, you know, hundreds of reporters in a room with the biggest story in the world and very little cell coverage or Wi-Fi coverage, and most everybody were under the table. I didn't go under the table. My reporter's instinct told me it would be safe to be above, and I wanted to look around and see what was happening. But it was intense, and my main takeaway from the thing is, besides the fact that the agents at that security point did a great job, is the security perimeter should not have been where it was. It should have been at the perimeter of the hotel and not within feet of the ballroom, and I really question that as just a judgment call about how to secure that venue.
0: Well, I have two criticisms, and I think that it's time for a total, complete, top-to-bottom reevaluation of how they handle presidential security. If you look at Butler, if you look at Trump International, and you look at the incident on Saturday night, There's certainly a major failure. Now, I got to give props to all of the Secret Service people in the room, and you witnessed it up close and personal. They acted. They were all willing to take a bullet for their respective people that they were covering. They sprung into action. They're amazing people. I have nothing but praise for them. However, you mentioned the perimeter. That's one part of the equation. If you go to an RNC convention, a DNC convention, sometimes the first layer of perimeter, and there are multiple perimeters, is a half a mile or longer away. And to get in, you need to show your credentials multiple times. You need to empty your pockets multiple times. You get wanded multiple times. You go through a mag multiple times. Okay, so the perimeter was very short in this particular case. Many people have discussed it. And the second thing is, in each case, they have not effectively swept the areas where a president, former president, presidential candidate is going to be. Trump International, case in point. Butler, case in point. How does a guy get on a ladder 130 yards away from a president with a long rifle? How is that even possible? At Trump International, those particular golf holes where the president was headed, when this one sharp-eyed Secret Service agent saw this guy through the bushes, it was lucky. It was a known place where paparazzi would congregate, Mark, and they never swept the area, never mind sweep and hold the area, clear the area, and keep it cleared. That never happened. They didn't do it here either. I'm sorry, but that is a failure of a magnitude we cannot have in this country if we want to keep our elected officials alive.
5: I agree 100%. And if we want the best people to be willing to go into elective office, because there are a lot of families that would say, I'm not letting my family member in. The fact that the tickets didn't have QR codes, the fact that you could get onto the premises and within feet of the ballroom if you just had a Hilton Hotel, you know, key envelope, and they didn't check IDs. You know, my ID was not checked. I simply showed them my ticket, which doesn't have a QR code on it.
0: Well, everybody knows who Mark Halpert is. You know who I am, right? I'm Mark Halpert.
5: Exactly. Tougher security at Yankee Stadium, tougher security at most urban high schools. And there's just no excuse for that. And I will say, based on where that guy went, if it had been seven guys with AK-47s and they had stormed that same checkpoint, because the mags he went through, the magnetometers he went through, are much smaller than the main entrance. There's a second entrance, a flight above the ballroom, that has a staircase down to the ballroom. If it had been seven guys with high-powered weapons, I shudder to think what would have happened.
0: Well, in a time where we're not funding the Department of Homeland Security and Secret Services under that purview, it's unconscionable to me. And if that's a hill the Democrats want to die on, it's unconscionable. Let me go to this issue. The former FBI director, James Comey. Now, I dropped a podcast this morning with Dan Bongino, and we talked about Comey. He's now been indicted for a second time. And, obviously, 8647. Now, did you ever believe for one second that he had no idea what that was? I didn't believe him for a second. I think he's a liar. That's my own impression.
5: Yeah, it's hard to know. I mean,
0: is it really hard to know? What does your gut tell you?
5: I don't like to just...
0: You're highly suspicious.
5: I would say I'm at least somewhat suspicious. How about that? I would say more likely than not he knew, but, you know, I think he's got bigger problems than whether he lied about that.
0: Well, I think the bigger problem is this investigation into a grand conspiracy, which is 11 years, and with all the information that is coming out, and Bongino goes into great detail into this, and he actually believes that people, good people in the FBI, purposely left those burn bags. They purposely left information behind and a trail behind, hoping that honest people coming in would find it. He actually told me that.
5: Yeah, could be. I mean, you know, the FBI is interesting. Sometimes they're cast as anti-Trump, sometimes pro-Trump. But it's the culture there is a tough one, and I think you're going to see more revelations for the last decade of things that have happened at the FBI.
0: You know, you're one of the few people that I feel is objective in the media. You're not like me. You're not a partisan conservative. However, you do fair analysis, and we spoke quite often before the 2024 election. And we were very much on the same page in terms of we actually spent the time. We looked at daily numbers that were coming in for early voting and things that most people in our industry ignored. You said something the other day that caught my attention. When you speak, I kind of pay attention to what you say. And that was that, yeah, for those people that think that this election is over, meaning the midterms, you're out of your mind. Because I don't think what will define the outcome of this midterm has happened yet. I don't think we know. I think a lot of it will be dependent on how the situation with Iran turns out. I think it will turn out favorably. Yeah, it's going on a little bit longer than maybe people anticipated, but it's not going to be a forever war, Mark. I can promise you that. Number one. Number two, what drives elections? Peace and prosperity. And if we have enough runway and the economy is able to recover, gas prices stay.

0: end it. But right now, there are a lot of smart people who support the president who don't see how he gets out of this with the proper result. It's not that saying it can't happen, but it's not currently on offer. So we'll see. But Republicans have things going for them that could counter the historical, you know, norm of doing poorly in the midterms when you control the White House. And we'll just have to see if that environment of peace and prosperity can be part of what they have going for them.
1: Well, you're right. Historical trends are the party in power loses seats in a midterm. I mean, that is a common trait. However, you also are dealing with a different, very different Democratic Party today, one that is quite radicalized. And I think their rhetoric and I think their lack of a real motivating agenda that resonates with the American people is problematic for them. Thoughts?
0: Well, you know, you typically look at presidential.
1: Let me put it another way. They're crazy, Mark. They're insane.
0: They have a lot of positions that are not popular. And if you look at a presidential, the idea is to make it a referendum, a choice election. Midterms are typically a referendum on the incumbent. James Blair and the other people who work with the president on politics, their goal is to make it a referendum, not a referendum, but a choice. And they want to say that Democratic Party's crazy on taxes. They're crazy on trans issues. They're crazy on the border. And if they can pull that off.
1: Well, let me see if I can. Do you see any policies that really resonate with the American people?
0: Well, there's one policy, therefore, not Trump. Other than that, no. But sometimes in the midterms, historically, that's been enough. To just say you want to check on the people in the White House. We'll see if it's enough this time when the president's side will have a lot of money. They've got very good coordination. I think it'll be one of the best coordinated midterm campaigns ever by a White House. And we'll have to see if they can make Democrats pay a price for not having much of a positive agenda and having some policy positions that are very far to the left. We'll see if they can do that. That's, again, that runs counter to what normally happens in a midterm, where the out party's record and positions are usually not the issue. We'll see, though, and that's their goal. And we'll see some primaries where, you know, in Maine and Michigan, where Democrats might nominate Senate candidates who are too far to the left, I think, to probably win.
1: Quick break, right back. More with Mark Halperin on the other side. Toll free, it's 800-941-SHAWN if you want to be a part of the program as we continue.
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0: All right, Mark Halperin, editor-in-chief of Two Way, is with us as we analyze what happened Saturday night and all the other political issues of our day. You know, you're a bit of an anomaly in this sense. I think you're an old-school kind of, you know, shoe-leather, objective guy that does a lot of the hard work behind the scenes. And I bet you probably even get, you know, a little pushback for coming on this show. Maybe I'm wrong. If you don't, just tell me.
1: All the people who hate you and would hate my coming on the show don't listen to it even now.
0: You're able to hide it? It's sort of like a covert operation when you come on?
1: Just saying, it's probably an overlap with no Venn diagram overlap, but.
0: You know, by the way, I have a perfect record. I've never been to a single White House Correspondents' Dinner. I'm very proud of that record.
1: Yeah, it's a good record to have. You know, there's ups and there's pros and cons to going. I live in New York, and I have for years, so it's an opportunity for me to do some wholesale business and see a lot of D.C. people, so I don't mind going.
0: And did you run into Liberal Joe, your old buddy?
1: He didn't go.
0: Oh, he didn't go either. Nobody wants to see him anyway. Who cares? It really doesn't matter. I'll say the things you want to say but won't, Mark. Don't worry. I'll take care of you.
1: You mean Joe Scarborough? Who do you mean?
0: Who's he? I don't know. You mean the guy that once claimed to be a conservative from Pensacola in the panhandle of Florida and now claims he's still the same guy and he's working at MSDNC peddling anti-Trump hate every second of every day? That guy? Unbelievable. I don't know what happened to him. Anyway, we appreciate you, Mark Halperin. Thank you, my friend.
1: Sean, great to be on. Thank you, man. Bye-bye.
0: 800-941-SEAN if you want to be a part of the program.
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0: Hey, when you hear news about Israel, it is easy to think of headlines, politics, oh, just another conflict far away. No, this is very real. They're in a fight for their survival. Now, anti-Semitic attacks in the Holy Land across the globe. It is sad. Its rise is frightening. You have elderly Holocaust survivors. They have endured so much, now again fearing for their lives. Now, Jewish families praying for freedom to worship and safety and security. 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
6: 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Lots of sun today, a few passing clouds, and just a slight chance of a pop-up shower, 87 to 91. A few showers or thunderstorms tonight, middle to upper 70s. Sunshine tomorrow, 88 to 92. Isolated showers or thunderstorms Wednesday, highs near 90. I'm Precision Weather Meteorologist Ross Murley on WNZF.
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7: From ABC News, I'm Lindsay Davis, anchor Prime streaming weeknights on ABC News Live. After the big getaway, it's the big get back. A record number of people are traveling back from Memorial Day destinations on the roads. 39 million, AAA estimates. ABC's Elizabeth Schulze says gasoline prices are at record highs in more than a dozen states, according to Gas Buddy.
8: Right now, that national average still about 50 cents away from its all-time high of $5 a gallon.
7: The Wall Street markets were closed for Memorial Day. Stock futures went up and oil prices went down after President Trump mentioned progress in talks with Iran. ABC's Ian Pannell is in Tel Aviv.
9: Iran still has that material despite all the bombing. It still retains the ability to make more uranium, and that is a sticking point.
7: Good news for the 50,000 people evacuated in Orange County, California. Fire officials say a crew has cut the risk of a major explosion at a damaged toxic chemical camp and an aircraft plant in Garden Grove. ABC's Alex Stone in Cyprus.
10: Doesn't mean that there are no threats around any longer of vapor or of leak or a much smaller explosion, but things are looking a whole lot better here right now. They hope to get the evacuation perimeter down a bit in the next couple of hours. It remains in place right now.
7: Protesters today near a migrant detention center in New Jersey claim ICE is preventing them from seeing their loved ones.
11: While attempting to tour the Delaney Hall Migrant Detention Facility in Newark, New Jersey Governor Mikey Sherrill says,
12: "We've been working with ICE to get into the facility. I was just denied that."
11: Senator Andy Kim visited Delaney Hall over the weekend, speaking with those inside.
13: You know, there is a woman that was pregnant that says she's not getting full OBGYN care. There's a woman that had a miscarriage that said that she did not get the care that she needed.
11: Delaney Hall is privately run with about 300 detainees. Mike Dubosky, ABC News.
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2: A small plane collided with a paraglider over Austria, shredding the pilot's parachute and forcing her to deploy her reserve chute. She's okay. Uber and Lyft drivers in Massachusetts have officially unionized, a first-in-the-nation move that now sets up what could be the final stage in a years-long organizing effort. The App Drivers Union says it's received state certification to represent 70,000 rideshare drivers. 27 people developed sore throats near a luxury department store in Tokyo's posh Ginza shopping area today after a person allegedly sprayed something into the air, according to Tokyo Fire Department officials. Nobody seriously hurt and no arrest reported. Elected officials in Ponca City, Oklahoma, vow to get to the bottom of a mystery that has people checking the bottom of their feet. ABC's Jim Ryan.
16: On nearly every outdoor surface in the town north of Oklahoma City, the black powder is unavoidable.
17: We've gone to pick up our granddaughter from school, and she looks like she's come out of a coal mine playing on the playground.
16: Travis Kirby used to work at the Continental Carbon Company just south of town and says the soot is coming from there. The company paid $10.5 million in 2009 to settle a lawsuit related to the problem. This time, city officials and state regulators say they found no evidence of a link between Continental Carbon and the black dust in Ponca City.
18: Our Jim Ryan, Chuck Sievertson, ABC News.
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0: in the new Congress, we're going to have to do something about this Supreme Court. And let me be very clear. Everything is on the table. 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
7: Thanks, Scott Shannon. Hour two, Sean Hannity Show. Toll free, it is 800-941-SEAN if you want to be a part of the program. There are certain moments, congressional hearings, that are so spectacular. I'm going to take the time to actually play the full exchange. This is the EPA administrator, Lee Zeldin, just absolutely eviscerating Congresswoman Rosa DeLauro of Connecticut. I mean, it is a beatdown of all beatdowns. It is so bad. Let me play it in full. On the other side of it, we will get EPA Director Lee Zeldin's take on this. Listen to this. You're going to love it.
1: When climate change is flooding our streets, poisoning our air, driving up health care and disaster costs, how can the EPA justify abandoning that duty to protect Americans, to appease polluters under the false flag of economic growth?
8: Following the law, Section 202 of the Clean Air Act, where does it say anything about fighting global climate change? Loper-Bright, Supreme Court case. You're familiar with it?
1: No, I maybe others are. I'm not, but let me ask.
8: But that's really important. As a member of Congress, Loper-Bright says that we as an agency don't have the authority to get creative. If Section 202 of the Clean Air Act.
1: No, but you don't have, excuse me, you do not have the right to say climate change does not exist, that it's a hoax, and that's where this administration is coming from.
8: I understand you're upset. You don't know what Loper-Bright is. Do you know what the major policies doctrine is?
1: I'm upset because.
8: Do you know what the major policies doctrine is?
1: You know what? Let me just.
8: You're a member of Congress. You should know.
1: Well, you have moved from someone who defended the environment to all of a sudden
8: being very defensive about not knowing the two biggest landmark Supreme Court cases of the last year
1: You are very defensive about changing your policy and your positions with regard to the environment.
8: Okay.
1: Now, you just tell
8: me. You want me to tell you what the two biggest Supreme Court cases are of the last few years?
1: This is what I want you
8: to tell
1: me.
8: Michigan versus EPA.
1: Whoa.
8: West Virginia versus EPA.
1: You know, you're here because you need money from us. So halt for the second and wait for the questions and answer the questions.
7: Well, all right, joining us now, EPA Administrator, our friend Lee Zeldin is with us, sir. Wow. What an exchange. You know, I watched that, and then I watched it again, and then I watched it again. It was so worth watching. I could not believe the spectacular stupidity of this congresswoman.
9: You know, Sean, I follow a foundational principle of applying the best reading of the law, adhering to the U.S. Supreme Court case in Loper-Bright overturning the Chevron doctrine. What does that mean? As you well know, in the past, an agency head would be able to look at law and say, well, the law doesn't say I can't, so I guess that means I can. And the Supreme Court also ruled in a case, West Virginia versus EPA, as you know, with the major question doctrine, that if you're going to impose trillions of dollars of regulation, well, maybe there should be a debate and a vote in Congress. Now, it's one thing when there are members of Congress who are somehow bothered by me saying that I will only follow the law. I will only apply the best available reading of the law. It's a whole other level, like we witnessed in this hearing, where you have a member of Congress who's the former chair of the House Appropriations Committee, who wants to be the next chair of the House Appropriations Committee, who has no idea what I just said about any of that, isn't familiar with the cases, the principles. And if you want to go to a No Kings rally on Saturday, you should be aware of the landmark cases of recent years of this Supreme Court that are the preeminent cases to determine separation of power and stopping bureaucratic regulatory overreach.
7: The fact that she absolutely had no clue about to the references you were making in terms of court decisions was spectacular. And by the way, this is not your only great moment of the week. You've had a great week so far. There was a moment that was in the House, and then you're talking to Sheldon Whitehouse of Rhode Island, and you just laid him out saying you're not going to take morality lessons from people who join all-white country clubs. Years ago, he said, oh, yeah, we're working on fixing that, and he's still a member of the club. Listen.
2: We're going to get to talk about math.
10: Are you even tracking the consumer costs of those coal plants?
2: Oh, this is great. So I don't even know where to start with all the messed
10: up math. Answer that question.
2: You think that the math is it's better for West Virginia if you close down their coal plants and put these people out of work and tell them to learn a code? According to you, in your mind, that's saving West Virginia?
10: Is raising costs.
2: Is it saving them on energy
10: access? We know it's raising costs.
2: Is it saving them on jobs?
10: You can talk across me all you like. You are raising costs.
2: We're not going to take morality lessons from people who join all-white country clubs.
7: Ouch. Kaboom. That was a great line. And he had nothing to say because what you said is absolutely true.
9: You have this liberal, elitist, Rhode Island Democrat who is preaching to the rest of America why he wants to get his way and shut down reliable baseload power all across the entire country. And the way that he's making his argument is by saying that wind is the cheapest, offshore wind is the cheapest source of energy that exists. And what he doesn't do is factor in all of the added costs, because as you and your audience knows, wind doesn't always blow. You have to firm it. There are costs with regards to storing it. And when you look at the all-in costs of wind, all of a sudden all these other forms of baseload power from the gas combined cycle and a lot of the existing power that's out there and more, it starts to look a heck of a lot more appealing than the way Sheldon puts his math out there. And you can't get anyone who wants to apply any level of common sense to agree that imposing historic deregulation under President Trump to keep open coal plants and to build new natural gas pipelines and to have more small modular reactors and so much more of that effort to unleash energy dominance. You can't convince me that all that deregulation is going to increase costs. This is exactly what we need to do, not just for the jobs, for the lower-priced energy, for our way of life, for our national security and our economy. You can't convince me otherwise.
7: Are you aware of the story when Donald Trump was in his first term that he handed then-German Chancellor Merkel the white flag? And she goes, well, what's this? Well, it's the white flag of surrender. And she goes, well, why are you handing me this? Because you basically have surrendered your autonomy, because we all know that the lifeblood of every economy, the world's economy, is energy. And energy meaning natural gas, energy meaning oil, energy meaning clean burning coal. And they gave in and they decided to get all of their, they spent billions and billions of dollars in a deal with Vladimir Putin. And it's like, well, why are we spending all this money on NATO if you're going into bed with the guy that can turn off the spigot any time he wants?
9: It's such a great point. And Nord Stream 2, that project to build that pipeline, was massively ramping up Germany's reliance on Russia for generations into the future. I remember at the ambassador at the time, Rick Grenell, was lobbying hard, and the President Trump in that first administration was right on the money. And now you fast forward to 2026, and all across Europe, where these big net zero goals are real, rubber's meeting the road, the economic costs are starting to really hit hard. And there are elections that will be coming out in Europe where the consequences will be felt. And similarly to what we have in places like New York and California here at home, in Europe, they have set goals deciding that in order to protect the environment, you have to destroy the economy. And they're starting to see their economy erode and people's lives being impacted. And it's not too late. It is not too late for Europe to reverse this damage, but you know the time keeps ticking down, and I think that the president was really saving Germany from themselves, getting them to cut ties with Russia on Nord Stream 2. God bless them for doing it.
7: Well, I mean, Europe is disintegrating in large part because of unfettered illegal immigration without assimilation. They've neglected national security and defense. They've embraced socialism, climate alarmism. You know, let me play for you, and you referenced this in one of your exposés. You know, Al Gore speaking publicly is concerned. If you go back to the 70s, Time Magazine, Newsweek, you know, the coming ice age, and then it became the earth we're about to be burned to death. And then they just came up with a generic term, which is climate change. And climate change has evolved into radical socialism. But the predictions that they made about global warming, global freezing, global everything, there'll be no snow on the mountain of Kilimanjaro, or predicted that the in 2009 that the ice-free Arctic summers will have in 5 to 7 years. Kerry worried that the Arctic would be ice-free by 2013. All these ridiculous, asinine predictions never came true. Here's a couple of them.
11: Here's Manhattan. The World Trade Center Memorial would be underwater. Think of the impact of a couple hundred thousand refugees, and then imagine 100 million. We're still putting 162 million tons into it every single day, and the accumulated amount is now trapping as much extra heat as would be released by 600,000 Hiroshima-class atomic bombs exploding every single day on the Earth. That's what's boiling the oceans, creating these atmospheric rivers and the rain bombs and sucking the moisture out of the land and creating the droughts and melting the ice.
7: And meanwhile, they'd have us go broke, you know, being a part of the Paris Climate Accords. Thank God Donald Trump got us out of it. And every one of these, you know, apocalyptic predictions that they made, none of them came true. And they come and go, and then they just make more phony predictions.
9: That's the climate hoax right there. I mean, anyone, if they ever have heard, been inside of a casino where you just, you hear that ding, ding, ding, ding, ding, ding, ding. They give you that sound to make it sound like everyone's winning. When you listen to Al Gore flipping out, just think of what is happening to his bank account while he's saying it. It is a grift. I've seen it here at the EPA. I canceled almost $30 billion of grants last year. And I talked about part of it. One of the pots, Senator Sanders asked me about, a $7 billion pot through the Inflation Expansion Act that was called Solar for All. I pointed out that there were up to 4 pass-throughs in order to get the money to the grantee, where each of the pass-throughs was getting at least 15%. We found all sorts of funding where it would go through left-wing NGOs that didn't even exist before this new pot was created, and they were staffed up with former Biden and Obama officials and Democrat donors. All the quotes you just read, the clips you just played, that's the hoax. And Americans are getting smart on it.
7: All right, quick break. More with EPA Administrator Lee Zeldin on the other side. Then we'll get your calls in, 800-941-SHAWN, if you want to be a part of the program.
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7: 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Now, this LE Gen 2 fires powerful kinetic rounds and chemical irritant projectiles with an effective range of up to 60 feet designed to help deter and de-escalate any threat. 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In this 25th anniversary year of September 11th, 01, the Tunnel to Towers Foundation continues to honor America's heroes. Now, through that commitment, the foundation created Veterans Villages that stand as a beacon of hope for those who have sacrificed everything for our nation. Now, these communities are committed to helping veterans achieve stability and independence by providing safe housing and personalized services that are tailored to their needs. And within each village, residents find support, dignity, a sense of belonging among others who truly understand the meaning of sacrifice and service. 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

0: right, we continue. EPA Administrator, our friend Lee Zeldin, is with us. What a week he's had. Let me ask you an unrelated question, because I really think you would have been a great governor in the state of New York. And unfortunately, the math just simply doesn't work. Too many people like me have packed my bags and I have left. I'm done. I'm gone. It's forever. I've been gone for years now. And, you know, look at the recent, the brouhaha with Ken Griffin and, you know, Marxist commie Mamdani trying to embarrass Ken Griffin. And Ken Griffin's now saying, well, I may not invest the $6 billion I was planning to invest in New York now. I don't think you can take Kathy Hochul at her word at all. I love Bruce Blakeman. I think he'd be a great governor. I knew you would have been a great governor. Both of you'd be great governors. However, I'm not sure it's possible, you know, with New York and the mass migration out of that state.
1: Well, I would say a couple things that that work in Bruce Blakeman's favor. One is, over the course of the last 4 years since I ran for governor, Republican registration is actually up. Conservative Party registration is up. I know we're minus one Sean Hannity. The independents, that registration's up. The Democratic,
0: I'll tell you, losing Sean Hannity was a big loss. No, I'm kidding.
1: It really is. When you talk about, you use reference Ken Griffin, when you talk about these people leaving, it's not like they're putting New York in timeout for 6 months. They're leaving permanently for good and they're not looking back. And it's whether you're low income, middle income, or high income earners, people are mobile. Their money goes further. If they go elsewhere, they'll feel safer. They live life freer and they are gone. One other thing though. When I ran in 22, yeah, we came up a bit short, but because we were running as hard as we did, fortunately, when Joe Biden was going through that second half of his term, he didn't do it with Democrat rule in Congress. So the down ballot.
0: You single-handedly probably gave the Republicans the majority. I don't think probably. I think you single-handedly carried enough Republicans over the finish line to give them the slim majority. I really believe that. I do have to run, though. You're doing a great job. I'm not sure what's next for you, but I'm sure it's going to be big. EPA Administrator, our friend Lee Zeldin is with us. Great job this week. You've had a hell of a week. You have a lot to celebrate this weekend. Thank you, sir.
1: Thanks, Sean. Take care.
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5: ABC News, I'm Chuck Sievertson. A record number of people are traveling back from Memorial Day destinations, an especially congested time right now on the roads, the experts say, and so does ABC's Melissa Don in Los Angeles.
6: Traffic is picking up, and especially across Southern California, there's no surprise that the roadways along the beaches and the coast, that's where we are seeing the most slowdowns as traffic starts to pick up with the millions of people who chose to drive for this long weekend. And of course, many are beginning their commutes back home.
5: Gasoline prices are at record highs in more than a dozen states, says Gas Buddy. Wall Street markets were closed for Memorial Day, but stock futures went higher and oil prices dipped after President Trump mentioned progress in talks with Iran to reopen the Strait of Hormuz. Where 50,000 people are evacuated in Orange County, California, fire officials say a crew has cut the risk of a major explosion at a damaged toxic chemical tank at an aircraft plant in Garden Grove. This is ABC News.
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10: 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Sunshine, partly sunny at times, maybe an isolated shower or storm, 87 to 91 this afternoon. A few showers or storms tonight, middle to upper 70s. Sunny, near 90 tomorrow. I'm Precision Weather Meteorologist Ross Murley on WNZF.
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0: If you are not following the news today, It turns out Mr. Higher Honor, James Comey himself, turned himself into a federal authorities at an Alexandria, Virginia courthouse today. The grand jury indictment revealed on Tuesday charges Comey with threatening to kill President Trump. That's the 8647 shell thing. I have no idea what it meant. None at all whatsoever. Now, James Comey maintaining his innocence after the second indictment. Here's what he had to say.
1: Well, they're back. This time about a picture of seashells on a North Carolina beach a year ago. And this won't be the end of it. But nothing has changed with me. I'm still innocent. I'm still not afraid. And I still believe in the independent federal judiciary. So let's go. But it's really important that all of us remember this is not who we are as a country. This is not how the Department of Justice is supposed to be. And the good news is we get closer every day to restoring those values. Keep the faith.
0: Anyway, so now indicted presidential death threat suspect James Comey decided not to wait till a squad car showed up at his house this morning and haul him down to police headquarters. No, I spent a couple of hours with John Solomon and Greg Jarrett on my podcast, hanging out with me, Sean Hannity. You can watch it wherever you get your video podcast. And it's on YouTube and Spotify and Apple. You know, I would urge you all to watch it because it really is the culmination of years of work that we all did together. We did it collaboratively. We worked very hard at it. And we were able to get to the bottom of it. The left-wing legacy media mob was wrong. We have been vindicated time and time again. I look at this at the as the lower hanging fruit when it comes to Comey, Mr. Higher Honor. And I think especially with my interview with Dan Bongino and what they have found, I think that this grand conspiracy investigation is going to be the mother lode that may implicate a lot more people. Bongino told me that he really felt that there were people in the FBI that purposefully preserved evidence, knowing and hoping that one day when he and Cash Patel got in the FBI, that they would find it. They did find it. And that's where, you know, Dan famously said he didn't think a Republican survive under these circumstances. But I think that that is the case that I'm paying the most attention to. However, this is significant. Anyway, joining us now, John Solomon. He is the founder, editor-in-chief, chief investigative reporter, justthenews.com, Greg Jarrett, Fox News, legal analyst, and, of course, number one New York Times bestselling author. John, let's start with you. I think you agree with me. This is the lower-hanging fruit. I think the big investigation is into the grand conspiracy.
2: Yeah, you're exactly right. This is sort of a side issue, but one that takes on more significance when you remember what just happened Saturday night. People are getting motivated by these social media posts. They are getting motivated by the hateful rhetoric. And so if an FBI director or former FBI director wants to suggest it's a good idea to 8647, get rid of 47, and that might motivate someone, you're going to charge him just like you charge anyone else. I mean, if a guy in Las Vegas says, hey, I'm going to kill the lawmaker tomorrow, they're going to go arrest him too. So that's what went on here. This is a minor case compared to what's playing out in Fort Pierce, Florida. They are systemically looking at an effort to get Donald Trump violate his civil liberties over a 10-year period using four or five codename investigations. And along the way, not only violating President Trump's civil liberties and those around him, but very likely members of Congress whose phone records were taken, lawyers whose law firm records were taken. Let's keep in mind that they used secret measures to suck up entire law firm files as they were looking at certain lawyers in these cases. That is going to be such a big inconsequential case, far more consequential than what went on in North Carolina yesterday.
0: And, John, if you can, explain how Arctic Frost is only the tip of the iceberg, that there are multiple investigations with multiple names that they also now have discovered, and we will learn a lot more in the days, weeks, and months ahead about these examples.
2: Yeah, basically there's a wash, rinse, repeat cycle of weaponizing law enforcement. And each time a Democrat has a problem, they then hang a fake scandal on a Republican, and then they use the powers of the intelligence and law enforcement community to try to give the illusion that this is a serious matter. Hillary Clinton has a Russia collusion problem after the Peter Schweizer book. They make the crossfire hurricane investigation against Trump. We know that had no merit. Then Joe Biden has a Ukraine corruption problem with his son, Hunter, and they hang Ukraine impeachment around him. A little bit while after that, they find Joe Biden's classified documents right after he got named president. They want to neutralize that. They create the investigation against President Trump that leads to the raid on Mar-a-Lago, for which now that we know the FBI believe there was no probable cause to do that. And then as it's becoming clear in 23 that Joe Biden has a mental acuity problem, that he's fading away, they need to put Donald Trump back on the defensive because he's doing well in the polls. They use Arctic Frost, which basically goes all the way back to 2020 and says, you know, we're going to look at that period after the election and charge Donald Trump with something that John Kennedy and Sam Tilden did and never got charged, which is submit alternate electors to a Senate as a form of protest. Twice in American history, that wasn't a crime, but when it came to Donald Trump, they tried to turn it into a crime. Four consecutive wash, rinse, repeat cycles, all along capturing hundreds of people into a dragnet who were clearly innocent.
0: Let's get your take, Greg Jarrett. Let's start with 8647. According to Comey, he had no idea what that meant. He had no idea. He just happened to stumble upon it.
4: Yeah, he said, gosh, it never occurred to me that some folks associate those numbers with violence. I mean, that kind of fakery is a pattern with James Comey. He feigns ignorance. He plays the dummy to try to weasel out of wrongdoing. And he's proven to be a master of deceit, lying about leaks to the media, lying to the FISA court, secretly weaponizing the FBI and the Russia hoax, while denying it all with a straight face, or under testimony before Congress, he claims acute amnesia. Gee, I don't remember anything. It's all a phony act. You know, Comey loves to portray himself as St. James, but there's nothing virtuous about Comey. I will say this, I've been mildly amused at all the legal commentators who've been quick to condemn the Comey indictment as frivolous or absurd. They're overlooking several important points, and if I may, I'll just run through them quickly. This case, first of all, is in the Eastern District of North Carolina, predominantly conservative, and in a politically charged case like this, that helps the prosecution. It doesn't help Comey. Second of all, the federal grand jury was persuaded that Comey willfully intended to threaten the life of the president. Well, the trial jury from the exact same district may agree, even though, of course, there's a higher burden of proof. Third, it's important to realize that the second count against Comey does not require a willful threat. Instead, recklessly disregarding the risk of violence is sufficient. It's a lower standard. It's easier to prove. Fourth of all, you know, other people in that same Eastern District in North Carolina have been successfully prosecuted on the exact same charge, which will undermine Comey's claim that, gee, I'm a victim of selective vindictive prosecution. And finally, I point out, you know, Comey is surely going to argue, I have a free speech right. That's my defense. Well, the Supreme Court has made it abundantly clear that the First Amendment is not a shield for threats against the president. The seminal case, Watts versus the United States in 1969. So, you know, I also suspect that prosecutors have marshaled together a lot more incriminating evidence than we now know. The acting attorney general said yesterday, you know, we have witnesses, we have documents that'll help prove the government's case. Well, it's quite possible they've uncovered evidence that Comey's dubious story is a brazen lie. So we'll wait and see.
0: You know, this is the low-hanging fruit, John Solomon, that I often talk about, but there is being built, as confirmed by the Attorney General, still Pam Bondi, confirmed by Todd Blanche, confirmed by the FBI Director Cash Patel, new evidence put forward by Tulsi Gabbard at DNI, that in fact a grand conspiracy investigation is not only ongoing, but it is being built out. How do you imagine that will play out?
2: I think the first likely charges, if a grand jury decides to do something, will be to charge John Brennan in the next few weeks once the Senate transmits its evidence so that you begin to, the grand jury begins to understand there was a cover-up as far late as 2023. People were lying in 2023 trying to cover up what began in 2016. That is, I think, the starter gun firing for a larger conspiracy case. All right, there's a lie. That lie is trying to cover up the fact that the intelligence community committed created a fake intelligence document to justify the fact that the FBI previously tried to investigate Donald Trump wrongly for Russia collusion. So that sort of becomes a what we call the pattern case. And then from that pattern case, you're going to start to look for people like FBI agents or CIA analysts who did things that exceeded the role of their job, that exceeded the evidence, exceeded their training, and say, these guys were part of it too, different part of the conspiracy. And at some point, you're going to flip someone, because when you look at all the great conspiracies that have been brought against the mob or against drug cartels,

0: certify downward to the agents who did things, the Pete Strzok and the Lisa Pages and others. So you're looking for someone that is like a man in the middle or a woman in the middle that has visibility up and down. That sort of conspiracy witness becomes really key to a good prosecution.
1: All right, quick break. More with John Solomon, Greg Jarrett on the other side. Then your call's coming up, 800-941-SEAN, if you want to be a part of the program.
2: He's always been a street fighter who takes on the system. And Hannity is doing it today, fighting left-wing powers who want to stamp out conservative voices, fighting fire with fire. That's Sean Hannity.
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0: now. John Solomon, Greg Jarrett are with us. Greg Jarrett, I'll give you an opportunity to explain how you think this will play out in terms of the broader case, the larger case, the more significant case of an 11-year grand conspiracy to destroy Donald Trump.
1: Well, I think John has summarized it, as he always does, with his reporting quite well. You posed an important question. Who might flip and implicate others, for example, like John Brennan, who I think John's right, is clearly the next person to be indicted. There were people high up in the CIA and, in fact, in other intelligence agencies that warned Brennan, you can't use this dossier by Christopher Steele, paid for by Hillary Clinton. It was a total smear and a complete lie. It's phony. You can't use it to try to implicate Trump and altering the intelligence community assessment upon the orders of President Barack Obama. You can't do it. Brennan did it anyway. He essentially had one person compose it, and I would think that that person who was the writer who penned this thing would be somebody, if I were a prosecutor, I'd be looking at to flip, along with some others who were in on it, against John Brennan. And once you get people to begin to flip, to save their own butts, you know, then a snowball effect invariably happens. And so, look, you've got a grand jury investigation going on. It's very intensive down in Fort Pierce, Florida. You've got some new blood there that took over recently that are motivated to make sure that justice is done. So we're going to see some action over the course of the next few weeks.
0: By the way, if you want a longer discussion on this very topic, both John Solomon and Greg Jarrett came on my podcast, and we go over this in great specificity and detail for nearly 2 hours, nonstop conversation about it, and you will learn a lot, I promise you. John Solomon, Greg Jarrett, thank you both. 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
5: 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Lots of sun today, a few passing clouds, and just a slight chance of a pop-up shower, 87 to 91. A few showers or thunderstorms tonight, middle to upper 70s. Sunshine tomorrow, 88 to 92. Isolated showers or thunderstorms Wednesday, highs near 90. I'm Precision Weather Meteorologist Ross Murley on WNZF.
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6: From ABC News, I'm Chuck Severson. With no apologies to the Beatles, the great get back is going on from Memorial Day destinations. The number of people in the skies, physically and numerically high. The number on the roads, high, as are numbers on gasoline pumps. ABC's Melissa Don in Los Angeles.
7: The West Coast is really feeling those high gas prices. According to AAA, California gas prices are averaging $6.11 per gallon for regular. Any $5 price, that's actually a good price for California standards. For comparison, the national average for a gallon of regular is $4.51. So these are still high sticker prices, which will possibly impact future summer travel across the country.
6: Wall Street markets closed for Memorial Day, but stock futures went higher and oil prices dipped after President Trump mentioned progress in talks with Iran. In Washington, ABC's Christiane Cordero.
8: We heard from the president one time today. It was at the Tomb of the Unknown Soldier in Arlington National Cemetery. He didn't get into the details, but he did acknowledge some of the weight that today holds in the context of this war.
9: These incredible men and women gave their lives to ensure that the world's number one state sponsor of terror will never have a nuclear weapon.
8: When it comes to the nuclear capabilities of Iran, that is very much something that has not been worked out.
6: Where 50,000 people are evacuated in Orange County, California, fire officials say a crew has cut the risk of a major explosion at a damaged toxic chemical tank at an aircraft plant in Garden Grove. Protesters today near a migrant detention center in Newark, New Jersey, claim ICE is preventing them from seeing their loved ones. At that protest were members of Congress and Governor Mikey Sherrill.
10: We've been working with ICE to get into the facility. I was just denied that this morning. I was hoping
11: then
10: actually.
11: Try again.
10: Well, we certainly will.
6: Migrants at Delaney Hall are on a hunger strike, protesting poor conditions. You're listening to ABC News.
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6: Meta settles the first of many lawsuits by school districts that sued social media companies seeking compensation for costs they say they incurred dealing with children's social media addiction and mental health harms. The lawsuit brought by a small rural Kentucky school district was set for trial in federal court in Oakland, California next month. Seven people went into a cave in central Laos almost a week ago to look for gold. Now rescuers are looking for them. They say heavy rain triggered flash flooding that blocked the exit. Uber and Lyft drivers in Massachusetts have successfully organized. They're now the first rideshare worker union in the country. Massachusetts Governor Maura Healey.
11: We want people in Massachusetts to have the kind of wages that can support their families.
6: Spiritual and moral leaders speaking out about artificial intelligence. ABC's Tom Sufi Burridge.
13: Pope Leo writing, quote, "We are truly experiencing an eclipse of the sense of what it means to be human," and warning of, quote, "the unbridled promotion and implementation of technology at the expense of human dignity and the damage caused when chatbots and other technologies exploit our need for human relationships." 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
6: Pope Leo today has also made a historic apology for the Vatican's role in legitimizing slavery and for having failed to condemn it for centuries, calling it a wound in Christian memory. Chuck Sievertson, ABC News.
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16: 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Partly cloudy sky through the night as any isolated showers are very limited and ending overnight. Temperatures fall back into the low to mid 70s, near 90 for Tuesday, Wednesday, Thursday. Each day a little better chance for an isolated storm. This is Precision Weather Meteorologist Phil Spivak for WNZF.
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19: He's here. He's here. Now, broadcasting from the underground command post, deep in the bowels of a hidden bunker, somewhere under the brick and steel of a nondescript building, we've once again made contact with our leader, Mark Levin.

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1: Hello, America. 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Our number, 877-381-3811, 877-381-3811. I'll tell you what, this guy Plattner in Maine, he is a real sick SOB. And I don't see a lot of Democrats coming out against him. I mean, sick in every respect. Our friends at the Washington Free Beacon, they've gathered additional information about him. Graham Plattner smeared the late American sniper Chris Kyle. Remember him and his great book and his wife? In a 2024 podcast interview suggesting that Kyle shot innocent civilians in Iraq to inflate his numbers. I don't think we have that audio, do we, Rich? Let's go ahead and play that.
2: I didn't know who these guys were. I left that deployment and continued on with my life, did a few more deployments, both in the Marine Corps and the Army. It wasn't until somebody told me to read Chris Kyle's book. His stories about how many people he was shooting certainly tracked with the behavior I witnessed and people I knew witnessed down at the Gov Center, which is it's relatively easy to get high numbers like that if you're a little less discriminating your fire than, say, a more professional unit would be. So that's when I kind of learned about Task Unit Bruiser, about Chris Kyle, and then it wasn't until many years later that if someone recommended like Jocko's podcast or book to me, and I put that together and was like, you've got to be kidding me. I almost felt like there was like a weird practical joke being played on me by the war, that like all these years later, I'm like having to like, people are telling me like, oh,
0: right, that's enough. You know, this guy, when you listen to him, when you listen to Joe Kent, something's not right. I'm not comparing them point for point. But something's not right with Joe Kent. Something's not right with this guy. This guy's a real sleazeball. Basically, he's saying that the late hero, Chris Kyle, he's suggesting that he shot innocent civilians to inflate his kill numbers. And as the Washington Free Beacon points out, he also bristled at the fact that Kyle and members of his platoon were described as heroes, calling it a weird practical joke. So he's trashing a real hero who's not alive anymore, Chris Kyle. You may recall him in his book, again, and his wife. And he does it, of course, after he's passed away. It's just grotesque. Now, you don't hear Democrats withdrawing from supporting him because it's power at any price. Again, to understand the Democrat Party, you just have to understand that. But there's more. More in addition to his SS, effectively SS tattoo on his chest that he had throughout his adulthood and still has. Now he's a proud communist. Plattner's deleted Reddit sparks outrage again as he appears to mock wounded soldier deserved to live. Didn't deserve to live. Democratic Maine Senate candidate Graham Plattner's deleted Reddit account has continued to cause headaches for his campaign, and a recently resurfaced post appearing to mock a U.S. soldier almost killed in combat is stirring up more controversy. So you hear what he said about a sniper. Now, this video never gets old. The Reddit account P. Hustle, which Plattner has acknowledged he owned, posted in June 2019. So he's a full-grown adult when he's doing all this. In reference to a viral video from the Helmut Karn of PFC, Ted Daniels, taken during a clash with Taliban fighters in 2012 that ended in Daniels being shot 4 times, earned a Purple Heart for his injuries. Dumb FMF didn't deserve to live, says Plattner. At least his stupidity and fat A wheezing are available for all future infantrymen to witness and hold in contempt. Poor marksmanship on the Taliban's part is the only reason this mouth breather made it home. He managed to make every possible blank decision possible when it comes to small unit combat. Now, why is he doing this? Okay, that's not that long ago, 6-7 years ago. The other one was 1.5 years ago. The post was deleted but can be found at Maine Monitor's database of Plattner's deleted Reddit history. Daniel said in later interviews that he purposely moved into the open to draw fire away from other men in his unit. While he expressed embarrassment and said, tactically, it was not a sound thing to do, ultimately I put my blank on the line for other guys. Shouldn't have to defend himself. Plattner, U.S. Marine Corps veteran who served four combat duties in Iraq and Afghanistan, is garnering criticism over the deleted posts from a variety of sources, of course. We don't make jokes about brothers and sisters dying. That's something we don't do. That's not normal, said Adam Schwarz, a former Navy SEAL and Marine veteran running for U.S. Senate as a Republican in Minnesota. He said that about Plattner mocking a fellow soldier on social media in an open forum. Schwarz acknowledged that Marines can sometimes have a dark sense of humor and give each other a hard time about tactics when speaking privately, but said that Plattner's post was something different. We don't post about our brothers getting wounded in action. And he also took issue with Plattner's account related to law enforcement, including all police are bastards, he said. He's attacked all cops. He attacks his fellow Marines, military personnel. There's other stuff that's very grotesque that he's written about, that he's done. I mean, really grotesque. Schwarz said he believes Plattner has mental issues. I think it's very dangerous to say, hey, this is how veterans think and talk, because that's just not true. Schwarz said, I served 21 years, 9 deployments. I don't know one combat veteran who makes comments like, cops are bastards. I think he should get some help. I feel bad for him. He deserves help from his time downrange, from his PTSD and his mental health issues, but he certainly shouldn't be running for the United States Senate. No, he shouldn't be. Now, Plattner's a first-time candidate, of course. He's backed by Elizabeth Warren and Bernie Sanders. You should read the comments in context. It's very clear I'm joking, he said. No, it's not clear at all, because you weren't joking, you jerk. Other posts Plattner's been questioned about, including in a recent interview with the New York Times in 2013, which he later deleted, that people concerned about rape should not get so effed up they wind up having sex with someone they don't mean to. Mm-hmm. This guy sounds like little Adolf Fuentes. Plattner's also faced scrutiny from our recent Reddit posts, including one from 5 years ago. He described himself as a communist and a socialist. Plattner's posts have contained alleged homophobic slurs and praise for military tactics used by Hamas. The guy should not be anywhere near the Capitol building, let alone the Senate. And if he's armed, they ought to be figuring out how to deal with that, too. This guy's a nut. And yet they want him in the Senate. They got to have the power. They need the seat. They got to get rid of Susan Collins. You know what I'm going to do right now, Mr. Producer? This is going to shock everybody. Might even shock Susan Collins. This guy was a Nazi, now he's a communist, trashing our troops, trashing our cops. If I lived in Maine, I would vote for Susan Collins. How do you like that, Rich? Would you too, yeah? And so I'm going to endorse Susan Collins against Plattner. That doesn't mean she stands for everything I stand for, obviously not. And I've been here behind this microphone almost a quarter century, and I've never endorsed her. So, oh, there he goes, a rhino. No, let me tell you something. This guy has to be stopped. Stopped. There's a point at which you got to use common sense. Can you imagine this guy in the Senate? Can you imagine his votes? A guy that was a Nazi, now he's a communist, trashing our troops. I mean, men under fire, mocking them, talking about stuff he did in public bathrooms, trashing the cops. No wonder Bernie Sanders loves him. No wonder Elizabeth Warren loves him. So I'll throw a curveball to them. Nobody expected me to do what I just did, but I did it. And I will defend it. And I will defend it. I'll be back.
3: Much loving.
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1: You know, two Democrat congressmen who are Jewish, Moskowitz from Florida and Gosheimer, right? I'm not trying to play a game, I just can't remember. From New Jersey, they put out a statement today that was very good. This woman running in the 35th Congressional District in Texas in the Democrat primary talked about putting Zionists, that is Jews, in concentration camps and worse. They said if she becomes a member, that every day they will be filing an expulsion petition. And I'm very pleased they did that. But I want to say something about some of our Jewish friends who are Democrats, particularly elected Democrats, particularly these two guys, because they seem to have some level of common sense. You know, unlike Slotnick from Michigan and that jerk from Georgia, the senator there, they're all in. They're hardcore left. Slotkin pretends. I was CIA. She was an interpreter. I was CIA. Anyway, your party is a huge problem. It's bigger than this one primary candidate. It's much bigger. And when you play the game of, well, the Republicans do it too, you're making excuses. How many days, America, how many hours have I been behind this microphone dealing with the Jew haters, the anti-Semites, the bigots generally, who used to be in conservative media, who are podcasters, who used to be Republicans, now they're not Republicans, now God knows what they're. In other words, we try to police, if you will, privately, not with government, who it is that should be in our party and who shouldn't. This idea that we'll accept anybody is ridiculous. We're not going to accept Nazis and communists. We're not going to accept fascists. That's not why we're Republicans. That's not what we believe in. That's not why we're constitutional conservatives. So, of course, we're going to battle them. And they don't have a place in the Republican Party. They're not in the House of Representatives. They're not in the Senate as Republicans. The Democrats do. They have Tlaib and Omar. They have Bernie Sanders. They have AOC. They have others on the squad. The squad's been quite substantially expanded. They have candidates in Michigan and Maine, one that just won in New Jersey, others that are running. You have Democrats who are mayors, Paterson, New Jersey, Dearborn, New Jersey. You can go on and on and on. Dearborn, Michigan, rather. You can go on and on and on. They are welcome within the Democrat Party. They are not condemned. You've got this guy Piker, who's a real sleazeball, and then you have Democrats running to be interviewed by him or running with him. As he endorses them for their candidacy. We don't do that. You have a Massey, we push him out. You have a Marjorie Traitor, gangrene, she left because she had to leave. We are much more aware of and active in confronting this, which I call woke Reich, R-E-I-C-H. Because they're not of the so-called right, the conservative right. They're more Reich. They're more neo-fascist, if you will. And we challenge them and we fight them, and our president does too. He's banished them. He's banished them by name. You don't see that with a Schumer or a Hakeem Jeffries. Sure, they'll talk about this one running in the 35th District of Texas. That's low-hanging fruitcake right there. But Schumer embraces Plattner. Schumer wants the vile Hamas-supporting Islamist who's running the Democrat primary, should he get the nomination, he wants him in the Senate. Hakeem Jeffries never says anything about the bigots in his party. As a matter of fact, in many ways, he's a bigot. So I would say to, I'll call him Josh and Moskowitz, you need to leave your party if you really want to show an objection with what's taking place. Jews who are elected Democrats need to leave that party. I have no respect for Josh Shapiro. None. Who plays footsie with the worst Islamists in Philadelphia. And then he plays the game of, well, I like Israel, I just cannot stand Netanyahu. We all know that tap dance. We all know that tap dance. These people aren't just about hating Netanyahu. One day Netanyahu won't be there, but these people will still be chasing Jews and attacking Jews in America, still be burning the American flag. Think they're waiting for Netanyahu? Think Iran's been waiting on Netanyahu? They've attacked us for 47 years without having anything to do with Israel. So I'm just pointing this out, that for Josh and for Moskowitz, I salute you for what you've put out. Now, you've got to really take a principled stance here because your party has left you. Your party has left you. Reagan left the Democrat Party. He said, it's left me. Dershowitz has now left the Democrat Party. He says, it's left me. If you're really going to show some muscle, and you both come from districts where you could win Republican seats, Moskowitz may have been gerrymandered out, but Josh has a sort of a marginal district. The fact of the matter is, unless you leave the Democrat Party, which is the party of the Islamists, the Marxists, and yes, the neo-Nazis now, you're stuck. In 2025, global gold demand blew past 5,000 tons and hit a record $555 billion in value. Many central banks are quietly diversifying away from the dollar, adding hundreds of tons to their reserves. Large institutions poured in the second biggest inflow on record, and barring coin demand, hit a 12-year high. Meanwhile, mine supply grew just 1%, new gold can't be printed, and a recent report said it plainly. Gold demand just broke a record, supply can't keep up. 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
3: ABC News, I'm Chuck Sievertson. No more worrying about a blevy. Where 50,000 people are evacuated in Orange County, California, fire officials say a crew has cut the risk of a major explosion at a damaged toxic chemical tank at an aircraft plant in Garden Grove. Interim Fire Chief T.J. McGovern.
4: We have eliminated the threat of a blevy. That has been confirmed. The threat of a blevy is no longer.
3: That's B-L-E-V-E. That stands for Boiling Liquid Expanding Vapor Explosion. The Wall Street stock markets closed for Memorial Day. Stock futures went higher and oil prices dropped below $100 a barrel after President Trump mentioned progress in talks with Iran. The deal being discussed between the U.S. and Iran fails to achieve any of Israel's goals for the war, says Israel's opposition leader. Amid this wet weekend in the east, forecasters warning about flash flooding in the southeast. This is ABC News.
5: 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Partly cloudy sky through the night. Temperatures in the mid-70s, climbing back to around 90 on Tuesday. Mainly sunny sky. Slight chance of a late day storm, 20%. Partly cloudy, mid-70s Tuesday night. The chance of rain for 40% on Wednesday with a high near 90. And again, Thursday, we're near 90, but the chance of rain much better at 60%. Showers more widespread. This is Precision Weather Meteorologist Phil Spivak for WNZF.
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1: We're here with our good friend John Katsimatidis, or Cats as we like to call you, John. And John owns this radio station, WABC, where I got my start, CEO of Red Apple Group. But he also owns a number of grocery stores. He's well-known throughout New York City, and he's well-liked throughout New York City. You've seen him on Fox. And I wanted to have you on, John, because it's not so easy to run a grocery store, is it? There's a lot involved in it, and the idea that the city government's going to run government-run grocery stores. Would you lay this out for us, please?
12: Well, you know, I've been running grocery stores the last, 54 years, and it's not so easy. I remember you blink your eyes, and I remember how we used to work 80, 90 hours a week, and we used to go to Hunts Point Market to buy the produce and to buy specials for our customers. And what happens? And you know what's happening with Zohan Mamdani? We work, the people in the supermarkets, in the bodegas, in the poorer neighborhoods, they work 70, 80 hours a week. Mm-hmm. And what Mamdani, what the mayor wants to do is he wants to give away some products. And look, supermarkets always gave away products. You know, I remember those days, there used to be the milk wars. There used to be the egg wars. Mm-hmm. And the mayor has said that he wants to have low-cost bread, low-cost milk, low-cost whatever. But he doesn't realize it, that when the bodegas and the supermarkets that are in the surrounding area, when they lose the sales and they lose the money, it's the people themselves that lose the money.
1: Mm-hmm.
12: When the politicians, when the city owns the stores, you know who loses the money? The taxpayers.
1: Mm-hmm.
12: The politicians lose zero. They give away products, they give away eggs, they give away milk, they give away bread. But so I don't think it's going to have a big difference in the overall community. But you know, it's the people.

0: that work in that community and provide food in that community that are going to be hurt. And it's the poor people that work 80 hours a week are not going to be making a living. Mm-hmm. And as the politicians own it, guess what? It doesn't affect them. It doesn't affect them. And, you know, they're only going to have five stores. And I've talked, I've met with the mayor. I've talked to him. There's going to be one store in every borough. And
1: all right, hold on. One store in every borough. Why is he even doing this? It's ridiculous.
0: Because I think he wants to play the violin to the people he promised it to. There's an old expression in the Greek community, "Matia dekatesera," make sure you have 14 eyes. Now, what happens if people go in there and steal the product? You're not going to arrest them, right? So why should they pay for it? Why should they pay for it?
1: No,
0: and it's one big mess. Look, we love New York, and we want New York to survive. But what I've said this morning, I was on Maria Bartiromo yesterday,
1: right.
0: And one with Kilmaid. And what I said this morning is that, you know who's going to suffer? If the 2% that pay 48% of the taxes in the city, if the 2% decide to move, guess who's going to suffer? Mm-hmm. It's because that 2%, if you say I'm going to move to the Florida for 186 days a year, mm-hmm. I spend $1,000 a day between breakfast, dinner, taxis, Ubers, etc., etc. Who's going to get hurt? Mm-hmm. It's the middle class, the people, the drivers, the taxi cab drivers, the Uber drivers, the bus boys. My father was a bus boy. The waiters, they're going to suffer. They're the ones that are going to suffer. And, if the city of New York, if the rating agencies, Moody's, S&P, if they downgrade the bonds, you know who's going to suffer? The employees. New York State has 200,000 employees. New York City has 300,000 employees. Guess what? There won't be any money to pay them.
1: Mm-hmm.
0: So it's not as easy as everybody makes it out to be. Somebody has to pay the $2.
1: How does a guy who's 35 years old that's never done anything? I mean, your business is complex enough. Now, there's zillions of different types of businesses. He acts like he knows, just from an ideological perspective, how to run business and capitalism is bad. Tell everybody a little bit about your background. How did you become what you became?
0: Well, you know, my grandparents came to America in 1913. Both my mother's grandfather, a father, and my father's father, and then my father's two brothers came in the 1930s, and my father came in 1949. So, you know, all the immigrants that came to America, they were ready to work 70, 80 hours a week. And they worked their tail off. And what I say is, you know why there's no Greek diners left, Mark?
1: Why?
0: Because the fathers worked 80 hours a week, sent their parents their sons and their daughters to become lawyers and accountants, just like mm-hmm. the Jews. Just like mm-hmm. the Jewish community.
1: You're right.
0: They worked 80 hours a week, and they sent their kids to go to, became lawyers and accountants and investment bankers. And that's why there's nobody left to run the kosher delis. There's nobody left mm-hmm. to run the Greek diners. You know, they used to be open 24 hours a day.
1: Yeah, they were great. Great.
0: But, as the world turns, and it's turning. Now, what happens is, what people have to realize is that the democratic socialists, has created actors. Don't forget who Zohan's mother is a big movie producer. He knows how to smile. He knows how to induce the to say hello to people. Omar, our congresswoman from where is it, Minnesota. And don't forget, she was reading. No, no education. They are trained actors. And the same thing with AOC. Mm-hmm. And what happens is they are paid, they are trained, and they perform a task. And the money comes in. Don't forget, they go out and pick it at 7 o'clock in the morning. Where did those signs come from? Mm-hmm. Somebody pay for them. And I believe it's not necessarily the Soros of the world, and not necessarily who's the other guy in China.
1: Yeah,
0: I believe there's foreign money,
1: mm-hmm.
0: foreign government money is being funneled through them. And America is under attack, and the American people have to realize that America is under attack. Mm-hmm. And we have to fix that, because you know why I'm working 77 hours a week? I say because my kids and my grandkids, I want to leave them a better world.
1: Mm-hmm.
0: And that's what I'm working. It's not about the money. It's about mm-hmm. leaving them a better world, and that's what I worry about.
1: And you're worried about the kids and grandkids. So am I. Because look how fast we've spiraled into this. This sort of Marxist, Islamist, woke, Reich, R-E-I-C-H, you know who I mean. These people, you don't even recognize our country with their doctrines, their ideologies, their attacks on the United States, their attacks on the Constitution. And New York's become ground zero for some reason, hasn't it?
0: It has become ground zero. It was the perfect storm. President Trump told me, you got to get Curtis out of the race. He says to me, he got Eric Adams out of the race. And he says, I'd rather have a Democrat, even though, Andrew Cuomo, than have a socialist or a communist. And we failed President Trump. Mm-hmm. Yeah, and it was a perfect storm. It was a perfect storm. And what's going to happen now? I think our U.S. attorney in New York, Jake Clayton, is excellent. Mm-hmm. And he's not waiting for the state attorney generals to put people away. If they had a violation that touches a federal crime, mm-hmm. Jake Clayton uses the federal forces to come in and do whatever he has to do. He's not going to do anything. And yeah. Checks and balances on from the state. Awesome. I think Bruce Blakeman, I was with him last night, I think he has a good shot if people mm-hmm. realize, people have to realize, what the heck is going on?
1: I got to bring him back.
0: You know?
1: Yeah. No, you're right.
0: You know, he has a good shot, and it is what it is. And Mark, keep yelling out there, keep talking out there, keep telling people the truth, and that's what we're doing. We're telling the people the truth, and we want to get to a point where people realize, 92% of the American people believed Walter Cronkite. Right mm-hmm. now, nobody believes anybody.
1: That's true. Yeah. Well, I want the country to know something. So, I'm on your station because of you, right?
0: Yes, yes.
1: And well, I started out on your station.
0: You do, and get the truth out. Get the truth out. Thank you so much.
1: And you too. Thank you. You got a great lineup on this station. We'll keep fighting. And keep fighting in that city. We'll we're not all from New York, but we love New York.
0: We're going to challenge the BBC, Mark. We're going to go do, I've talked to the president about it, we're going to do Europe, and because
1: now what does that
0: the
1: mean?
0: BBC is not telling, we're going to go into Europe and try to, because the Voice of America,

0: going on in New York and Chicago and L.A. and Philadelphia and Detroit. It's going on in Boston and Pittsburgh, Kansas City and Cleveland and Cincinnati, Dallas, Plano, for crying out loud, Houston, Austin. We're in every one of these markets. It's crazy. Look at California, what's happened to California. You know, 35, 40 years ago, the Republicans owned that state. And we're doing everything we can to help. We're going to help Blakeman and Hilton and pick some of these other candidates. And I'm quite serious about Maine. Some of you may be upset. I can't control that. If you listen to my logic, I think you will agree with me. Plattner hates the military, trashes his own services that he was in, Marines and Army. Walks around not just with a Nazi tattoo on his chest, but SS Camp Guard tattoo on his chest. And he was a fully grown adult when he chose to do that. And he's trashing the American sniper, you remember him, who's now passed, basically insinuating he killed citizens to get his numbers up. How disgusting. He trashed another man who had a, you know, one of the helmet cameras, who took four bullets, trashed him, mocked him. He's done things in his personal life that he used to brag about that are literally perverted, horribly disgusting. And now he claims to be a communist, which is why Bernie Sanders and Elizabeth Warren are attracted to him. And so, yes, I will support Susan Collins. I don't know her. I've never talked to her. And I don't care. And I don't care. I cannot pretend that it's okay to elect open communists and Nazis to the United States Senate. And I'm not going to sit here and just accept it. I'll be right back.
1: Mark Levin.
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1: You know, every now and then you need to talk to somebody who's actually been successful in these businesses that are under attack. And you can see how stressful it is. It's terrible. Terrible. You work your whole life. You work 80, 90 hours a week. And they act like there's something wrong with you. Meanwhile, you come into the country illegally. You're pushing the destruction of America. And you deserve a freebie? No, I don't think so. In 2025, global gold demand blew past 5,000 tons. Now, is that a big deal? Yeah. It's a big deal. It hit a record. The value was $555 billion. So instead of scaring buyers away, it pulled in more interest, more buyers. Many central banks are quietly diversifying with gold. They're getting rid of, you know, the dollar and other forms of national currency. They're adding hundreds of tons to their reserves. Large institutions have poured in the second biggest inflow on record. In bar and coin demand, gold bars and coins, silver bars and coins, hit a 12-year high. A 12-year high. Meanwhile, mine supply from mines, new gold, just grew 1%. New gold can't be printed. A recent report said it plainly. Gold demand just broke a record. Supply can't keep up. Now, what's happening here, whether they're large institutions, financial institutions, or individuals, people are diversifying. They don't want all their eggs in one basket, which is where most of you have them, right? 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You might want to consider diversification with precious metals like silver and gold. 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
12: From ABC News, I'm Stephanie Officer. The drive home from Memorial Day weekend now underway. Out west, drivers are paying more than most Americans for their road trips. ABC's Melissa Adan.
13: The West Coast is really feeling those high gas prices. According to AAA, California gas prices are averaging $6.11 per gallon for regular. Any $5 price, that's actually a good price for California standards. For comparison, the national average for a gallon of regular is $4.51. So these are still high sticker prices, which will possibly impact future summer travel across the country.
12: Today, New Jersey Democratic Governor Mikey Sherrill was denied entry to ICE's Newark detention facility, Delaney Hall, where protests and a hunger strike are taking place. Many relatives were scheduled to see their loved ones there today and were reportedly also denied. Democratic Senator Andy Kim at Delaney Hall earlier.
14: These are not the people that Donald Trump keeps saying that they are trying to lock up. You know, there is a woman that was pregnant that says she's not getting full OBGYN care. There's a woman that had a miscarriage that said that she did not get the care that she needed and was left to be able to manage that on her own.
12: In Austria, a plane flying right through a paraglider's parachute. That paraglider surviving. The woman able to deploy her secondary parachute and regain control, ABC's Will Reeve.
15: Tracking data shows Sabrina's flight over the mountains, capturing the moment she suddenly fell out of the sky, dropping 2,000 feet in 2 minutes. Sabrina later writing, "I actually still can't believe that I'm sitting here typing this, and that aside from a few nasty bruises and some general contusions, absolutely nothing happened." Police say the pilot of the plane did not see her until it was too late to steer away.
12: Jim Henson's Creature Shop is now open to the public. They began in February, and it happens on Saturdays. For $150, you can meet a puppet builder. 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
12: Pope Leo is taking on artificial intelligence. In his first encyclical, the pontiff calls for more AI regulation and for developers to work for common good rather than just profit.
18: I hear very troubling accounts of algorithms that can block access to healthcare, employment, and security on the basis of data tainted by prejudice and injustice.
12: Tech industry experts, academia, and Catholic morality say the document will likely become a benchmark in the debate over AI. A different kind of global sports competition has wrapped in Las Vegas, the Enhanced Games, which encourages the use of performance-enhancing drugs.
19: The president of World Athletics saying no one within athletics takes the Enhanced Games seriously. But athletes claim the money offered by the Enhanced Games was too good to pass up. Winners of each event walked away with $250,000. And breaking a world record results in a $1 million payday.
20: We have our first world record.
19: A Greek swimmer broke the record in the 50-meter freestyle.
12: ABC's Sophie Flay. Europe in the grips of a May heat wave, which is making for difficult conditions at the French Open. The United Kingdom broke its record for the hottest temperature recorded in May. The Scripps National Spelling Bee gets underway tomorrow. This year, it returns to the nation's capital at Constitution Hall. 30 of the past 36 champions have come from families of Indian heritage. I'm Stephanie Officer, ABC News.
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1: 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Partly cloudy sky through the night as any isolated showers are very limited and ending overnight. Temperatures fall back into the low to mid 70s, near 90 for Tuesday, Wednesday, Thursday. Each day a little better chance for an isolated storm. This is Precision Weather Meteorologist Phil Spivak for WNZF.
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26: 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Our number, 877-381-3811, 877-381-3811. Want to have some fun? I think I'm the only one who can make fun out of something like the Electoral College, Mr. Producer. But it will be fun. It'll be very, very intriguing, I think. So what happened? What is this Electoral College? The liberal left and the Democrats tell us it was created out of slavery, support for slavery. Of course, it had nothing to do with slavery, not one thing to do with slavery. The Articles of Confederation were a disaster. The new national government could not raise funds directly, couldn't tax. It had to rely on states. States were withholding funds. So they couldn't make their payments. They couldn't pay their debt at the national level. Couldn't build a military. Couldn't do even the things, as limited as they were, that they needed to do. And a lot of the founders were worried about this. They're worried about it because they were up against very powerful countries, both economically and militarily. Britain, France, Spain, others. So they felt we needed to get our act together in terms of commerce especially, and then the growth would flow from there. So Madison called a meeting that was held in Annapolis. The problem was that not enough of the states sent delegates. Well, that didn't work. And so he decided he'd really push for a bigger meeting and really to get the states to send delegates, and they'd have that meeting in Philadelphia, which would become famously after the fact known as the Constitutional Convention in Philadelphia. In fact, in the same exact building where they had drafted and debated several drafts of the Declaration of Independence. Same building, Pennsylvania Assembly Building, which was in Philadelphia, obviously. Well, they were only there about 5 months, you know, and they started this Constitution literally from scratch. They looked very carefully at what other governments had done. They looked very carefully, and especially at British history. But they didn't want a parliament. They couldn't create a parliament. We had states, and states would have to ratify this constitution if it were adopted at the Constitutional Convention. So states kept most of their sovereignty and authority. The individuals kept most of their sovereignty and authority. And they were trying to create a national government that would nurture the individual, that would respect the rights of the states, their sovereignty, but at the same time be a real national government. And they created these offices. Now, they didn't create a parliament. They created a legislature, a Congress, and then they decided it should be bicameral. Why? Why do we have a House of Representatives, and every 2 years the people vote directly, and a Senate, which originally, every 6 years, but the states determine how the senators will be picked. They could have elections, or they could be picked by the state legislatures. And early on, most of them were chosen by the state legislatures. And why are there two senators for every state? The House of Representatives is based on what? The apportionment of seats based on population. So the big states have more seats. But if you left it at that, the little states would say, you know what, we're not joining this United States because we're not united with them. We're a small state with a small population, or a big state with a small population, and we have no real legislative representation. They said, okay. Two senators from every state. And the Senate will have some unique responsibilities that the House doesn't have, like on treaties. And those senators will be there representing their states. Now, the people of the states, but mostly the states, and mostly particularly the state legislatures. So this is how they broke up power. This is how they made sure it was inclusive. A bicameral Congress. The House is directly elected. The Senate is determined by the states. Now, they had a big problem. They were creating this office of the president. They needed it to be strong enough so it meant something. And yet, not too strong because they just fought a king, a monarchy. So in addition to determining the powers of the office of the president, and then the vice president has very few powers, how do we choose this person? Well, there were a couple of proposals, and they were determined to be problematic. You couldn't have a direct election of a president. Why? Well, they were concerned about factions, about foreign powers coming in and influencing it, that it would disunite the country with all these different factions fighting for the presidency and so forth. And you couldn't have direct elections. Why else? Because the most populated states would have all this power. The least populated states would have no power. Like Delaware, the first state. Tiny population. Versus, say, in New York or Virginia or Pennsylvania. And so they had to come up with a methodology and a counting system that included the entirety of the 13 states, former colonies, to ensure that they all had representation, that the states didn't feel left out, and that the people in the states didn't feel left out by the bigger states. So what do you do? Absolute genius is what they did. It was Sherman, too. They said, okay, here's what we're going to do. We're going to count how many members of the House of Representatives a state gets, how it's apportioned, plus the two senators. Two senators for every state, no matter what the population is, no matter how big or small they are. And this Senate will be different than the House. So Delaware gets two senators plus one representative. That's three electoral college votes. Three. Now, big state, in New York or what have you, they have two senators also. They get two, and also the number of House members. I don't know what it was originally, but let's pretend it's seven or something. And they get seven. So they have a total of nine electoral college votes. Delaware is a total of three, maybe it was 12. It doesn't matter. Just giving this as an example. So the people in the state, they're not voting directly for a president. Whoever gets the most votes, those votes go to an electoral college selected by each party. And so if you get more votes for the, let's say, the Republican, back then it wasn't necessarily Democrat, but the Whig or whatever, but let's play along with today. So if the Republican gets more votes than the Democrats, then the Republican slate of electors chooses the president. And in every instance in our history, they've chosen in the state the person who's gotten the most votes. So if Donald Trump got the most votes, let's say the Republican electors, they throw all their electoral votes towards Donald Trump. And they're all sent to the archivist of the United States, and he adds them up and so forth and so on. Now, the reason for the Electoral College is so the country doesn't split apart. So the states that produce the food, the oil, and so forth and so on, they're not left out. Those are crucially important states, right? Crucially important. They're not left out. And yet the states with the bigger population, they still have somewhat more muscle, but they're not so big, so overwhelming, that the little states don't matter. And so you have the Electoral College. And you need to get a majority of the Electoral College votes to be president of the United States. That's why you see presidents campaigning in Maine. You got two there. Total of four with the two senators, two House seats. I go, yeah, I need those four because it could be a close election. Now, what would happen if we didn't have the Electoral College? It would be a direct vote, right? Now, what's the problem with that? Well, what did I just say? No presidential candidate would ever campaign in the low population states, ever. Because there's just not enough people in Wyoming, Montana, North Dakota, South Dakota, Delaware, Rhode Island, to add up to anything that a mid-sized state population would add up to. So you'd be cutting out, one figure says you would only need 15 of these big states or the states with the biggest populations to win, most of which would lean Democrat. I calculate 12 states. So let's take the 15 states. That means 35 states would be irrelevant, Mr. Producer. You wouldn't need those 35 states. You'd need kind of states on the coasts, a few in the center, and that's that. And that's that. And that's the problem they avoided. They knew it would come up. Now you have presidents who campaign in very small states, medium-sized states, we have battleground states, we have all kinds of things going on. If you had the popular election, much of that wouldn't matter. What other problems are there with the direct election? Well, we have the Democrats now that have come up with the Compact of the States, the National Voter Initiative. One person, one rule. Sounds really great. Majority vote, that's the winner. What's the problem with that? Well, let's take the election in 2016. Donald Trump was elected president through the Electoral College. He lost the popular vote. Why did he lose the popular vote? Because California came in very, very heavy for Hillary Clinton. Now, does California get to choose the president? So many other states are irrelevant? Now, more to think about. The governor of Virginia, who is a reckless liar and deceitful individual, one of the first things she did is she said, we are going to support the compact, the National Voter Initiative, the Compact of the States. Now, what does that mean for the people of Virginia? I'm just taking it out as an example. That means, let's assume Virginia is a Republican, mostly Republican state. That means if Donald Trump wins the state of Virginia, and he's supposed to get the Electoral College votes, right? The deal is, if Hillary Clinton wins the popular vote, the governor will assign the Electoral College votes not to the person who won the state in Virginia, but to the person who won nationwide, so the Democrat delegates would be selected. Do you understand what I'm saying, Rich? So in other words, you disenfranchise your own voters under the righteous claim that you're going to make sure the person who got the most votes nationwide will get the Electoral College vote, excuse me, will get the support of Virginia. Now what happens if the Republican wins the popular vote? Can the governor decide not to give them the delegates? It's possible. So you create all these significant problems, lawsuits up the wazoo, because the Democrats figure if they can have a direct popular vote, they will win more times than they will lose. And that's why they want you to believe in the direct popular vote, where you really campaign in 12 to 15 states, and most of the other states are ignored. And not only most of the other states, the rural part of the states you are campaigning in, they will be ignored too. So it's the metropolitan areas that carry the states. Not all, obviously, but a lot of these states. And that's all that's going to matter. And most of these metropolitan areas are controlled by what party? The Democrats. The Democrats, remember, don't do anything out of altruism for the betterment of the country. They do everything for power. That's why I wrote that last book on power. It's for power. So they oppose the Electoral College, not because it's fair, not because it's one man, one vote. Obviously, that's not the case if you live in a state that has a small population, or where the governor has said, I don't care what the vote is in my state, I'm going to give the Electoral College votes to the person who wins the popular vote nationally. Obviously, they don't care about you. One other thing. How do you change the Constitution without amending the Constitution? Now, that's pretty obvious, right? Just because the states called a compact, that's not, you can't do that. But they'll never get two-thirds vote of the House and the Senate, because there's too many states that will be left out of that process. And they'll certainly never get three-fourths of the vote of the state legislatures, which is the only way you can adopt an amendment. They certainly won't get that. So what do the Democrats say? Who cares? We'll have a compact of the states. What are you going to do about it? Well, we'll go to the Supreme Court, right? Great. Well, we're going to change that, too. We're going to put more Supreme Court justices on there who will do what we tell them to do, who will be ideologically in line with us. So you go to the Supreme Court all you want. We've just changed the way we elect our presidents. We've changed fundamentally how this country is supposed to work. We've changed the court. And we are going to be a one-party country forevermore, because they have other ideas, too. I'll be right back.
2: Mark Levin.
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26: Now back to the best of Mark Levin. We honor those on Memorial Day who've given their lives to defend this nation.
28: I think on Memorial Day, we're going to replay that at the Electoral College, because I know it's a little complicated, but just understand that the Electoral College has kept this country unified since the beginning, and it ensures that people who live in smaller populated states or rural areas in highly populated states have a say in their government. And if we go to a national direct vote, like they're talking about, you'll have no representation whatsoever. And that's why the Democrats are always trying to do things to create more Democrats and to empower Democrats, whether it's redistribution of wealth. A lot of that money goes from Democrats, mostly Republicans, to Democrats, right? That's why people who come into the country newly, they try and get them registered to vote and give them amnesty and so forth. That's why they favor birthright citizenship. That's why they're shipping people in the last 4 years under Biden into the country. They don't care about assimilation or anything else. And one of the things they plan to do that nobody's talking about is massive amnesty. Massive amnesty. That's why they brought 20 million people into the country illegally. They don't care who they are. They don't care where they're from. They don't care if they assimilate into our country or not. They don't care. Which is why all these reprobates run as Democrats. And why Republicans try to push people like this out of their party. Lots more. I'll be right back.

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3: ABC News, I'm Stephanie Officer. The Memorial Day weekend is wrapping up and many road trippers are hitting the highways to trek back home. ABC's Melissa Adan.
4: Traffic is picking up, and especially across Southern California, there's no surprise that the roadways along the beaches and the coast, that's where we are seeing the most slowdowns as traffic starts to pick up with the millions of people who chose to drive for this long weekend. And of course, many are beginning their commutes back home.
3: In New York City this Memorial Day, the Intrepid Museum opening its doors to vets and armed forces members for a commemoration. Mayor Zoran Mamdani was there.
5: As each of us enjoy the fruits of lives of peace and freedom, homes where we are safe at night, children who learn and grow in school, let us always remember that none of this was promised. It was won by sacrifice, and it must be cherished.
3: A woman died after being impaled by a patio umbrella during strong winds at a South Carolina restaurant Saturday on Lake Marion. This is ABC News.
6: 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Partly cloudy sky through the night, temperatures in the mid-70s, climbing back to around 90 on Tuesday. Mainly sunny sky, slight chance of a late day storm, 20%. Partly cloudy, mid-70s Tuesday night. The chance of rain for 40% on Wednesday with a high near 90. And again, Thursday, we're near 90, but the chance of rain much better at 60%. Showers more widespread. This is Precision Weather Meteorologist Phil Spivak for WNZF.
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2: Well, overwhelmingly so far, in one form or another, the Levin audience here wants us to defeat this regime. Let's see how it goes. I'm taking them one at a time, one person at a time. Let's go to Lewis Pembroke Pines on Sirius XM Satellite. Yes, Lewis, what do you think?
3: Hey, Mark, thank you for taking my call.
2: Yeah.
3: I just put gas in my car. I'm in South Florida, and $4.59. Man, that's a lot of money for me. And I understand the Iran conflict and these
2: and 3 years ago it was costing you $5.11.
3: I understand and listen, I'm okay with paying it for a couple, maybe a few more weeks, but it's going to start to hurt inflation. It's going to start to,
2: you know, here's my question. Have you ever read about the Greatest Generation and what they put up in World War II, what they put up with?
3: Yes. I grew up.
2: Hold on, let me just finish. You're really suffering that badly, Lewis? Is that it?
3: I endured a civil war. I lived through a civil war.
2: Okay, where are you from?
3: I was born in Nicaragua. My father was a lawyer at the
2: time. Okay, hold on, slow down a second. So, you endured a civil war, and we're talking about the price of a gallon of gasoline, right?
3: Yeah, but Mark, but let me make my point.
2: Go ahead.
3: Look. My issue with this is I'm concerned that this is going to destroy Trump's presidency and the following people.
2: Well, let's slow down a second because you're moving too fast for me because I want to pin you down on a few things so you can explain yourself. Destroy the Trump presidency. So let's say this ends with a deal. How are the Democrats going to treat that deal? What are you going to say about the deal? Whatever the deal is, what are they going to say?
3: Yeah, listen, the Democrats are crazy. You're never
2: going
3: to...
2: Okay, you got to play along so we can do this. So they're going to attack it if there's a deal. What if he literally defeats them in the next 60 days? I mean, we've already been, ceasefire for 2 weeks, for 6 weeks now? And defeats them. What are the Democrats going to say then?
3: They're never going to agree with it.
2: Correct.
3: They're never going to give him credit.
2: Because the fact that he decided to stop them from having nuclear weapons was all they needed. So if you really want to win the midterm elections, what is the best outcome in Iran?
3: Look, Mark, if they make a deal, do you really think that these people, these crazy people in Iran are
2: going to... Not for a
3: deal?
2: Minute. No, I don't think they'll honor it for a minute. No, I don't.
3: Okay, so what are we...
2: So they need to be defeated is your point.
3: When are you going to... How many Islamists do we have to kill?
2: We don't have to kill any.
3: What do you mean? How are we going to win this?
2: You said you were in a civil war in Nicaragua, weren't you? How many troops did we have in Nicaragua from the United States?
3: Let me tell you something. Reagan armed these Contras, right? These people were drunk. They couldn't fight. They didn't want to fight.
2: You're absolutely wrong. Maybe some of the ones that you knew were drunk, but he armed the Contras, and they did a hell of a job, actually. And then when Reagan left, Noriega's back because the Democrats wouldn't do a damn thing about him. He's got an iron grip on Nicaragua right now. But look, then your position is, okay, let him get nuclear weapons. Because what was your response to this?
3: Mark, if Trump loses...
2: Will you answer a question? I asked you a question. What would you have done if you're Trump and you think you need to deal with this because they're getting a nuclear weapon?
3: Listen, if they get a nuclear weapon, we die. I die. We all die.
2: Okay, so he had to do something about it, right?
3: Jesus Christ. We die. We all die. Okay.
2: I said okay, so he had to do something about it, right?
3: Okay, but he is doing something about it. But politically, there is an election that we're going to have, and he's going
2: to
3: lose power.
2: We're all aware of this, and I said to you, all right, thanks for your call. Mr. Producer, am I missing something? Going in circles here, man. I'm not trying to be rude. but we're going out in left field, then we're going to the right field bleachers. I'm trying to bring you back. You and I agree that he needed to deal with it. And now we're talking about how do you end this, and you don't have an answer, or I can't figure it out, so I got to move on. I got a full board here. So nothing personal, Luis. Let's go to Scott, Colorado Springs, Colorado, on a Sirius XM satellite. How are you?
4: Yes, sir. I'm doing great. Thanks for taking my call.
2: You got
4: it. Two quick points. One, I think President Trump has absolutely earned the benefit of a doubt. So I'll continue to extend that to him. Two, I can't help but wonder, excuse me, as you see kind of the, what some described as a conciliatory tone over in China, and now he's seemingly pushing back another deadline for Iran. You know, people may question, okay, is he getting a little bit softer or backing away from his positions? And I just don't see it that way. I think he is going overboard in trying to demonstrate his willingness to
2: make
4: a deal.
2: All right, let's say we get a great deal. Is that okay?
4: The point I'm trying to make is I think he knows we're not going to get a good deal. At this point, he's setting the stage to just unleash.
2: Okay, but I don't disagree with it. I'm just saying, let's say we get a great deal. Is that a good thing?
4: You know,
2: in other words, let's think for ourselves. Let's put aside Trump. Let's say we get a so-called great deal. Is that a good thing? It's a problem, isn't it?
4: I don't think that at this stage a great deal exists, nor does Trump believe a great deal exists.
2: All right. You're right. A great deal does not exist in my view either. All right. Thank you for your call as well, Scott. Appreciate it. Let's go to Charles, Cleveland, Ohio, Sirius XM satellite. Charles, how are you?
5: I'm very good, and I really enjoy listening to you the last 20 years, and Victor Davis Hanson also. So I'm going to be very brief because I was told to be very brief and respect your call, the other callers. I'm African American. The only reason I'm bringing that up is because if you listen to the mainstream media, they think that, you know, we're all Democratic and anti-Trump and.
2: Yep.
5: But as far as the Iran war, I was 18 years old in 1979 when the Ayatollah, you know, took the prisoners, the hostages.
2: Mm-hmm.
5: And we should have been doing something about this for the past 47 years. So I wholly and wholeheartedly support Donald Trump. But one thing I would say is that, and this may be going on, we need to actually find a way to communicate to the Iranian people directly. I know they shut down their internet so that they couldn't hear the truth, what was going on, but we need to somehow drop paraphernalia, documents, or...
2: What should we tell
5: them? Be able to... Well, we need to tell them the truth. I mean, we need to tell them the fact that we are here to liberate them, to help them.
2: But hold on, Simone. Are we there to liberate them?
5: Yeah.
2: I don't hear anybody talking about that.
5: Well, exactly. I mean, because they're afraid to say regime change...
2: And yeah, because they'll be attacked like I'm attacked, but I don't really give a damn that I'm attacked, to be honest with you.
5: Yeah,
2: but, go ahead.
5: The thing is, what President Trump is doing, he's trying to, you know, secure peace and security for our nation for the next 100 years, and people are, you know, worried about the price of gasoline.
2: Yeah,
5: so,
2: it's very
5: weird. Just outrageous, but, the other thing, I'll just say...
2: And by the way, it's a very temporary increase. We all know that. Go ahead, I'm sorry.
5: Exactly. And no, I appreciate it. And I'll say very briefly, Donald, you know, President Trump, he got a lot of the black vote during the last election.
2: Mm-hmm.
5: We know he's not up for a re-election, but I think, you know, whether it's J.D. Vance or Rubio, whoever it is, I think they need to focus on still trying to engage the black community. I've noticed that President Trump only has one African-American in his cabinet. We're here to support him. There's a lot more that we can do if given the opportunity. So, but again, thank you for allowing me to have an audience with you.
2: All right. Thank you, sir. Appreciate it. Let's keep going. Gene, Bend, Oregon. Hold on here. My screen is all screwed up. Sirius XM satellite is wide awake tonight. Go right ahead, please.
6: Yeah. So I'm a war hawk. Have been ever since the Shah was deposed. I spent 2 years in Germany on a Czech border, and our nation has never been designed to be a world power. Our political will changes every 4 years. Remember what Bush the Younger said. We want to fight them over there so we don't fight them over here, and now we're fighting them over here. I'm a war hawk. We should take that island. But,
2: right.
6: The world has been playing us for fools for over 100 years. We need to withdraw from NATO, withdraw from the UN, keep our big stick, keep the biggest Navy in the world, keep the strong, hardcore Marine Corps, and if you mess with us, you get the horn. And then we pull back. We need to pull all our troops back home and dominate this world economically, not militarily.
2: All right, my friend. All right. I appreciate your call very much. We'll be right back.
1: Mark Levin.
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0: This is the best of the Mark Levin Show, where we honor our fallen heroes on this Memorial Day and every day. I want to salute the administration, the president, and so forth. It's just announced the Justice Department is going to be creating an anti-Semitism advisory committee to provide recommendations on strategies to counter rising anti-Semitism in schools and local communities. You'll never get that out of a Democrat administration. Never. Never. So congratulations to the president, the attorney general, the whole kit and caboodle over there. It'll be led by our friend Leo Terrell, who's a very good man. Now, let me address this first here. I'm very excited about our new sponsored chapter. And I spoke to the founder the other day, and this is a man who really wants to help you, really is serious about doing the best he can to help you get the right Medicare program. So if you're turning 65 or are older, then I know you're like me and you're getting bombarded with Medicare spam, and as time goes on towards the fall, it gets horrendous. It gets overwhelming. So it's important to get ahead of this. This involves your life, your health, your finances. And, of course, all this spam is annoying. It's confusing. Mailers, robocalls, ads targeted to you everywhere you watch and listen. They all claim different things. So what you need is to be able to go through this process without all the stress, with real, honest help from someone who knows what they're talking about. And that's what Chapter provides. That's what they're all about. And that's why you ought to call them. My friends at Chapter cut through the confusion and simplify the process. As a matter of fact, I had a call this week. I'm going to have a call next Monday on Memorial Day, and we're going to go through all of our coverage, my wife and me, all of our prescriptions, and we're going to see if we have the right program, and if not, we're going to make adjustments right now, and we're going to be very prepared. And that's what they'll do for you. And they want to make this stage of your life less stressful, starting with a Medicare plan that actually fits your needs. 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Now, you may like what you have. 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All right, let's go back to some callers here if I can get my call page back up here. All right. Let us go to Tony, Clifton, New Jersey, the great WABC. Hi, Tony.
3: Hi, Mark. Good question tonight, my thought. Number one, yeah. I defer to William Tecumseh Sherman in Total Warfare. And if you studied the Civil War, student of West Point, both him and my favorite Ulysses, they believed in total warfare. Without that, they could have never moved forward. In fact, even though they did have total warfare, there was still a lot of trouble down south that

0: that Ulysses and other presidents had to deal with.
1: You're right.
0: I insist on total warfare. Number two, this is my most important. No deal should be made, like the president deferred to the request, you know, for to stop the war. When these countries that requested it, there was only one that was in the Abraham Accords, and that was the UAE. The rest of them aren't in the Abraham Accords. So what's going to happen and what needs to happen is that we don't have NATO anymore. But what we need is the same kind of world order and control that we have with the Abraham Accords. In other words, if anyone wants to get in on what's going on, the peace solution, the money-making solution, you need to go through a court.
2: And I think first we have to literally defeat Iran. The only way we can ensure that they won't develop nuclear weapons in the future is to destroy the regime. Their scientists aren't going to forget this stuff. Their knowledge base isn't going to go away. And the only way to defeat the regime is for the people to rise up. And it is ridiculous to ask the people to rise up with their bare hands. They've already been through hell on earth, and so they need to be armed. And there is some reason or some element that apparently doesn't agree with that. And I'm sorry, but if you're going to tell people, rise up and take your country back, you need to help them with arms. We don't need to send in ground troops. You just don't. Tony, don't get mad. I got to go. Thanks for your call. Keep calling. All right, let's go to Mary, Paducah, Kentucky, the great WKYX. Go.
3: Hey, Mark, thanks for taking my call.
2: We should continue the war
3: with Iran because we can't afford for them to get nuclear weapons. Mm-hmm. And the isolationists, I mean, we don't have the luxury we did in the Second World War of the Pacific and Atlantic Ocean protecting us. Because, you know, a ballistic missile doesn't care how far the ocean is, it can still hit you. So
2: you're right.
3: I think we should wipe out their regime and like you say, arm the Iranian people.
2: I mean, if there were ever a people that wanted to rise up, it's those people. They've demonstrated it three times, and this last time they lost 50,000 people in a matter of days. It's outrageous. It's disgusting what happened to those people. Mary, I'm with you, brother. You take care of yourself. Let's go to Bogota, Colombia, calling WMAL on the WMAL app. How are you, Blaze?
4: I'm fine, thank you, sir. Thank you for taking my call.
2: Got it.
4: My point is that President Trump is a person who has made his career around making deals, and I'm very much afraid. Concerned that he may not understand the nature of this Islamic regime. This Islamic regime operates on a religious imperative. They don't make deals. They actually can't make a deal. If they think that Allah says they have to have nuclear weapons, then they have to have nuclear weapons. They can't make a deal. And it's an Islamic regime. And so when I don't know what President Trump thinks he's accomplishing when he speaks to the foreign minister or the president or the prime, because those guys, they have no power. It's an Islamic regime. The power is the supreme leader. And I'm afraid that he's...
2: You're a law professor, too. Unfortunately, that music means we got to go. A hard break at the top of the hour. Thank you for calling, sir. Excellent call. In fact, all the calls have been excellent. We'll be right back.
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13: From ABC News, I'm Stephanie Officer. Pope Leo speaking out about artificial intelligence, ABC's Tom Sufi Burridge.
14: A warning to us all about some of the disruptive effects of AI. The Pope making his declaration at the Vatican this morning in his first papal encyclical, a type of open letter. Leo setting out his desire to protect human dignity and guard against fake info and explicit content in an age when technology threatens to replace so many jobs and other roles in society. Pope Leo writing, quote, "We are truly experiencing an eclipse of the sense of what it means to be human," and warning of, quote, "the unbridled promotion and implementation of technology at the expense of human dignity."
13: Southern California officials are still urgently trying to stop an overheated, pressured, and bulging tank filled with a toxic chemical from exploding in Orange County. ABC's Alex Stone in Los Angeles.
15: I'm scared because I don't know what's going
16: to
15: happen.
16: More than 50,000 residents evacuated. Even short-term exposure to the highly volatile chemical inside methylmethylcrylate could cause skin and eye irritation and breathing problems. The tank located near major attractions, including Angel Stadium. Los Angeles Angels played their game there last night despite the ongoing scare.
13: Nine bald eagles have been found poisoned near a landfill in New Jersey in recent weeks. One of them has died.
17: State and federal wildlife officials think the bald eagles fed on the carcasses of farm animals that were euthanized and left uncovered at the Warren County landfill. Six of the eight eagles have been released back into the wild after being cared for by the nonprofit Raptor Trust. All were sick enough that people were able to pick them up, which eagles will never let you do. State environmental officials are working with the people at the landfill to make sure animal carcasses are covered up so wildlife won't feed on them. Wayne Cabot, ABC News.
13: The newest Star Wars film in 7 years drew in $82 million this weekend. By the end of the holiday, Star Wars, The Mandalorian, and Grogu is expected to have earned $165 million globally. You're listening to ABC News.
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13: Two people remain hospitalized following a hazmat situation in New Mexico.
20: The initial call was about a tragic but routine overdose.
21: It looks like we have three patients. Two of them may not be breathing.
20: First responders themselves started feeling sick, and 25 people would eventually be hospitalized after exposure to an unknown substance. Now, says New Mexico State Police Chief Matt Broom,
22: within the home, an on-scene DEA laboratory analysis has confirmed the presence of fentanyl, methamphetamine, and parafluorofentanyl.
20: Three people in the home died. Another is still hospitalized, as is a first responder. Jim Ryan, ABC News.
13: It took just 3 minutes for the New York City resident World Cup ticket lottery to reach its 50,000 registration limit. Winners can snag $50 World Cup tickets. The website reopens again tomorrow.
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